0: The public's opinion on their regional comprehensive plan. The plan will outline the next 20 years of development for McLean County. This is the first time they have revised the plan since 2009. The survey can also be found on our website, ciproud.com. And President Trump said on Sunday that, quote, the clock is ticking for the Iranian regime and warned there won't be anything left of Iran if the nation's leadership doesn't get moving fast. The president's warnings came soon after a drone strike targeted the sole nuclear power plant of the United Arab Emirates, a key U.S. ally in the Middle East. No one immediately claimed responsibility for the strike. Well, there's a new leader in the city of Peoria's law enforcement. Brad Dixon was officially sworn in as chief on Friday. His appointment comes as now former police chief Eric Echevarria retired. Dixon tells us he's ready to step into the new role. The Richwoods High School graduate says family and faith are his cornerstones. He previously served as assistant chief and will now lead the department and says he's ready to get to work. And in Peoria, firefighters lining up together as recruits for one last time as they prepare to take their first steps into the professional workforce. On Friday, 18 firefighter recruits graduated from the training academy. Spending 12 weeks in training, their next step is they will work as probationary firefighters. The ceremony was organized by the fire department and held at the Gateway Building. And the class of 2026 celebrated their graduation for Peoria High, Manual, and Richwoods High Schools. The Peoria Civic Center was filled with caps, gowns, and cheers. Family members snapped photos while faculty watched as their former students take the next steps in their lives. More news updates 24/7 on CIProud.com. From the WMBD TV Newsroom, I'm Renee Skinner.
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0: I'm John Batchelor. Behind the Black, Bob Zimmerman is here because there's a very critical Starship launch coming. I don't know that it's everything, but it's certainly the most important thing that we've seen so far. The experiments of tiles and launch patterns and whether you're going to land in the ocean or on a barge, all behind us now. The 12th Starship with the Super Heavy on top must work if we're to stay to any rational schedule. And also, there have been so many failures. I'm lost. Bob, a very good evening to you. What needs to happen on this launch?
1: Well, first of all, John, there haven't been any failures. I must make that point. They have had launches with the Super Heavy Starship that exploded unexpectedly. They've had launches that didn't go exactly as planned. But since they're all developmental engineering tests, nothing is a failure. Everything is learning what you need to learn to make it better. So when something goes wrong, it's actually a good thing because you found out you didn't design something right. There have no been failures. A failure is like a New Glenn launching by Blue Origin that's supposed to put a satellite into orbit, and it fails to do so when it's supposedly operational. That's a failure. This is not a failure. None of these have been failures. I want to make this clear. Developmental testing, you don't get failures. You're learning how to do things. So they've done 11 test flights up to now with their versions 1 and 2 of Super Heavy on Starship. They are now going to do, they now set the date, we'll see if it happens, you know, weather and other things could change. But they're set for May 19th, this coming Monday, with a launch window opening at 5:30 p.m. They're going to do the 12th flight. It will be a similar flight path to the previous flights where they will not go into a permanent orbit. It'll be a low orbit so that the atmosphere will bring the spacecraft down, Starship down. If everything fails, it'll come down in the ocean no matter what. This is because they're still testing, and they don't want something in orbit that they're not sure they can bring down in a controlled manner. So they're going for these low orbits initially. But this is version 3. Everything is upgraded. Everything, and I mean everything, includes the launch pad. It's a whole new launch pad, whole new redesigned tower, new chopstick design, new grid fins, rearranged Super Heavy. They've completely reconfigured Starship. They're going to be trying a whole different number of things. They're going to try to deploy 22 Starlink simulated dummy satellites. The last two satellites are going to scan Starship's heat shield and send imagery down to just to learn more about it. They've left tiles off in very specific places to see how the spacecraft functions if tiles fall off, to see if it's going to come back. They've already done this before, and it does come back, and it works, but they're testing it more. They're going to be testing the Raptor 3 engines. These are new engines. This is not Raptor 2. These are Raptor 3 engines. These engines are revolutionary in every way you can imagine. They have eliminated a lot of parts. When they first released images of Raptor 3, the then head of ULA said, "That's no big deal. That's not even a complete engine." So they sent another image of that engine firing during a static fire test. They simplified the design in ways that we don't even understand because they're proprietary. They won't tell us. But this is a very revolutionary rocket. It's the most powerful rocket ever built. And so the rocket's been mounted. It's on the launch pad. They're getting ready. And excitement will occur Monday afternoon. I will embed the live stream on Behind the Black that people want to watch. It will be worth watching. Very exciting.
0: 136,000 acres in Louisiana. To do what, Bob?
1: Well, we don't know yet. We still have nothing confirmed, but SpaceX... All right, so there was a rumor a week and a half ago I posted on Behind the Black. A real estate agent in the area noticed somebody was interested in buying this 136,000-acre plot. It's 200-plus square mile plot owned by Exxon on the coast. And the evidence suggested it was SpaceX who was looking into it, and that makes sense. And then there was a state legislator who confirmed that two aerospace companies were looking at this plot of land. And so SpaceX responded to these rumors by issuing a tweet where they kind of confirmed the rumor. They did not say they're specifically looking at this plot of land, but they say that because they intend to launch Starship a lot, targeting, quote, thousands of flights per year, That will require the ability to launch from many different locations. So, quote, we are constantly exploring to find viable sites to expand Starship operations in the future, both domestically and internationally. So this doesn't say they're specifically the one trying to buy this plot of land to build a Starship launch site in Louisiana, but they're indicating it could be them. But they're also indicating they're looking internationally, and that's most interesting too. So anyway, we still do not know, but I suspect this is real and SpaceX is looking into this.
0: Data centers in space. I've heard this concept mentioned repeatedly by Musk. What would it look like? Just a Starlink with an addition?
1: No, nothing to do with Starlink, John. This is a whole new satellite. A data center, you know, it's processes. It's a whole computer. It's a cloud operation, you know, with lots of memory and processes to take data up and down from the ground. You know, when you want to create an AI illustration, some AI slop, it takes a lot of computer power. That's why they're building these data centers. So data centers use up a lot of energy and water and territory, and there's been a lot of opposition for putting them on the ground. And so that's why this idea of putting them up in space came up, because you avoid some of those problems. At least that's the theory. And so now SpaceX and Google are negotiating a deal to work together to launch data centers into space. Google wants to build them. SpaceX is thinking of doing it, so they're maybe going to work together. Now, we don't know if this will use SpaceX's Falcon rockets or use Starship. We don't know if it's going to be Google buying the launches, or it's going to be a partnership between the two of them. But they are negotiating, and nothing would surprise me. As I've said repeatedly, that I have no idea yet if these data centers in space was really a long-term real product that's going to make money. But since a lot of people are going to spend a lot of money to put them up there, it's great for the launch industry, because they're going to get a lot of business. And that's the thing that matters to me.
0: Pharmaceutical company and VARDA. VARDA is the one that launches a capsule and recovers it. And you can do things in the manufacturing. Is that VARDA?
1: That's VARDA. VARDA has a capsule. It's launched 5 up there. It's got a deal to launch 20 more, landing them in Australia through 28. And the capsule goes up, and you can do lots of things with it because it's recoverable. You can either use the capsule to manufacture something in weightlessness that you can't do on Earth and then sell the product afterward. Or you can do testing, as the military has done with VARDA capsules, doing hypersonic testing on its return because of its speed. So this pharmaceutical company is called United Therapeutics. They have purchased space on an unspecified number of future VARDA capsules so they can manufacture pulmonary drugs, heart medicine, in orbit. Let me read. Weightlessness allows them to create drugs that have structure and crystallization properties for therapeutic compounds related to the heart. And this would be medicine that could be sold for patients living with life-threatening pulmonary diseases. And so they're going to launch it. They're going to make the manufacture the medicine, bring it back to Earth, and then it's a product they can sell. Now, this has been a known profit potential in space for more than 3 decades. NASA has blocked this kind of profit-making on ISS. But VARDA is a private company, and its capsules are there for this purpose, John.
0: NEC is a big Japanese company, and orbital tug is a concept I've seen several times. Do we have a count of how many orbital tug developers there are?
1: Yeah, it's a good question. There's about a half dozen, maybe a little more if you include those that want to just service other spacecraft or remove orbital junk. They're all a variation of the same thing, orbital tug. Well, NEC has gotten a grant from Japan's $6.6 billion strategic fund, which was designed to try to encourage private space. It doesn't go to their space agency. It's grants they give to private companies to try to develop private independent companies competitive. It's their way to try to transition to a private space market, capitalism model. Well, they got a grant. NEC Corporation got a grant, and they are going to use that grant to develop their own commercial orbital tug for the purposes of moving satellites about, maybe removing junk, maybe servicing satellites. They're going to do a demonstration mission in 28 with the goal of beginning in space actual operations in 32. Now, this is a good thing. They're trying to do this, but their timeline is really slow. We already have some companies already in operation right now doing this work and servicing in the next year or so. They're going to be really behind the game at this slow pace, and I'm not sure why their pace is so slow other than they're not really serious about this. So we'll have to wait and see. Japan has been trailing everybody in this field, and it's a sad thing.
0: A reusable mini shuttle, is that the same as a space plane? I'm getting lost in these technologies.
1: All right, so this reusable mini shuttle is very similar to the X-37B.
0: Right.
1: It's very similar to Dream Chaser, John. It's basically a mini shuttle, small size shuttle that can go up, and it can come down and land on a runway. So Europe has had multiple proposals of this. They've only done demo tests, prototypes, suborbital, nothing ever real, and they never really go anywhere. But the German company, OHB, it's a big aerospace company, has now partnered with the French aerospace company, Dassault, on a project to build what they call Vortex, a mini reusable shuttle, much like Dream Chaser. Once again, this is kind of, Europe has always been visionary. They started this project in 23. They hope to do their first test launch in 26. Guess what? That's not happening. They're now targeting 29, with later missions slipping to 31. This is to go to ISS. I don't think they're going to have a chance to get to ISS. But then again, they'll do other things with it if it finally flies. Go to other space stations, John.
0: Bob, about the 12 Starship, I didn't bring it up before because I was concerned about time, but I do now. What does this mean, the 12 Starship, for the plans to get to the moon in 28? Does it have a significance this long?
1: Look, SpaceX has a contract to make the manned lunar lander, and that's a variation of Starship. So they got to get Starship operational for that to happen. SpaceX will get that to happen. Whether it'll get it to happen on the timeline NASA wants is questionable, but once SpaceX gets it operational, they will not only fly missions for NASA, they're going to be flying their own missions to the moon. And so, as I've said repeatedly, the real American space program is in SpaceX.
0: Right.
1: NASA's space program is kind of a sideshow, a clown operation, and it's not to be taken too seriously. And what SpaceX is doing is the eventual space program of the American nation.
0: Starship 3, is that the lander? Is that the moon?
1: No. This is the third version of a Starship. They've upgraded. They're working towards the lander, but they're not operational yet. This is not an orbital flight yet. They've got to get orbital. They've got to test refueling in orbit. And then they've got to launch a lander version to test in lunar orbit with Orion. That's supposed to happen in next year.
0: Bob Zimmerman, he keeps the website Behind the Black. We're headed out to our solar system. I'm John Batchelor.
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0: WJBC and Beer Nuts present the Scott Miller Show hat. This is an embroidered baseball cap. On the front of it, the Beer Nuts logo and the Scott Miller Show logo. And on the back of the hat, my cartoon photo with the big mustache. This is not a contest prize. This hat is not for sale. The only way to get a Scott Miller hat is when I gift them randomly. Now, there is only one rule. You cannot ask for a hat. If you ask for one, you are restricted from receiving a hat. You are banned. You do not get a hat. WJBC, good morning. Who's this?
1: Good morning. This is your mom. I want a hat. I'm a down low.
0: Mom?
1: We won't tell anybody.
0: What is rule number one?
2: Don't ask for a hat.
0: No hat for her.
3: Found more water there than expected. And, you know, and once again, it has differences than our comets, but every comet is unique, so it has its own unique things. But they were able to get views from two different directions, so they got a full 360-degree view of the comet. It's clever use of probes that were not intended to do this, John.
4: Europa Clipper, there was a glitch about the batteries. They launched anyway. What was that, Bob?
3: Oh, well, we don't know what's going to happen there. There wasn't bad. I don't even remember the specifics off the top of my head. But they said that the equipment would heal itself when in space. So we're going to have to wait and see. So far, things have been good, but we'll have to wait and see how that plays out.
4: That's the probe that's looking for fish under the ice or something like that.
3: Well, all right. So Europa Clipper is going to be in orbit around Jupiter. It's focused, though, on flying past the moon Europa, looking for just to study Europa. The theory there might be life there, but the bottom line is they're studying Europa. Juice is going to be studying all the icy moons of Jupiter. That includes Europa, but it also includes Callisto and Ganymede.
4: Curiosity is a rover on Mars, and it has discovered something that is unusual, now called a broken slab. What is it, Bob?
3: All right, so you might remember, John, last week I told a story about how they used Curiosity to drill into this 28-pound slab that was about a foot and a half across. They drilled in. They were going to extract the drill so they could look at what they drilled and maybe take samples. The trouble is, when they tried to extract the drill, it didn't come off the drill bit. The whole rock came off the ground, and they had this giant 28-pound raw slab stuck to the drill bit. Spent several days shaking the bit, twisting the robot arm about until they finally got it to break off and fall on the ground and break up. And so the scientists said, well, we got to study this rock anyway. The drill hole isn't our main study now. We're going to find a different drill hole. But in the meantime, let's look at the rock and let's look at the ground that got exposed when it got lifted. And so I got a picture on Behind the Black of that rock. It's broken now, of the drill hole close up, and of some of the really strange fluted edges of that rock, because the terrain on Mars is such, because it doesn't have active weather. It has wind, but that's about it. No rain, no storms. The wind can actually help form really delicate formations in that low gravity. And this has been routinely seen by Curiosity for years now. And this rock is just another example of it. He's got these flutes, these delicate things sticking out on the edge. It's very interesting. They're also looking at the sand that was exposed when the rock was lifted up, because that sand has probably been covered for millions of years. And so there's something to be learned from that as well. Very cool stuff. An accidental scientific opportunity to take
4: advantage. Is there indication there was water or something, or ice, something like it?
3: No, nothing like that, John. This is in the dry tropics. There's no water or ice here. But once again, was there water once? Well, that's part of the reason they look at these things. I think mostly wind formed those flutes, but water might have once shaped the rock. Right. We just have to look it up.
4: All right, we're staying on Mars because Bob looks for terrain. What have you found?
3: All right, so this is a really, really cool image from Mars Reconnaissance Orbiter that they dug out of their archives. It's a terrain sample, which means it was just taken to maintain the temperature of the camera. They got to keep taking pictures on a regular basis. If there's a gap in the schedule, they will schedule something. And they try to find something interesting when they do that. And they did here. This is something called brain terrain. It's a geological feature that they really don't know what forms it. It's only found on Mars. They think it's related to sublimation of near-surface ice, but this particular location is on a gigantic floodplain near the giant volcanoes. So it could be volcanic, what we're looking at here. But if you look at it, as one of my readers said, commenting,

0: It looks like Rice Krispies. And maybe so. It's just very cool, John. And this is just indicating once again, it could have been lava. It could be a sublimation, a past sublimation of water ice, near surface ice. We really don't know unless we get there. And scientists might know better than me because I'm only a geologist in my fantasies, but it's a very cool image.
1: And this is the sort of thing we need men on Mars, men and women on Mars for, right? This kind of
0: thing. Oh, sure. If you had a person there, a geologist with a rock hammer, they could answer a lot of these questions in less than a half hour.
1: Just mentioning, Bob Zimmerman, he keeps the website Beyond the Black. Good luck, Starship. I'm John Batchelor.
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3: I'm Christopher Cruz in Washington. There's been a deadly shooting inside a mosque in Southern California. Police say three people were killed, among them a security guard. CBS's Jonathan Vigliotti has more.
4: Police confirm at least three people, all adults, were killed, including a security guard at the mosque. The attack happened just before noon local time. The Islamic Center is located 9 miles outside downtown San Diego and home to the largest mosque in the county. The sprawling campus also has a school.
3: Police say the two teenaged shooters killed themselves in a vehicle that was found stopped in the middle of a road nearby. A fast-moving wildfire is burning out of control in Southern California. The story from CBS News chief correspondent Matt Gutman.
5: That wind-driven brush fire erupted in Simi Valley, about 40 miles northwest of downtown Los Angeles, scorching over 700 acres and destroying several structures and forcing evacuations.
6: What do we bring? The essentials, just thought of my dog, all my stuff for my dog and my laptop for my work.
5: The fire sent a thick cloud of smoke over Simi Valley as schools in the area sheltered students in place due to dangerous air quality conditions.
3: A planned U.S. military strike on Iran is on hold for now. CBS's Stacey Lynn has that from the White House.
7: The president said he would hold off an attack on Iran scheduled for Tuesday at the request of Gulf leaders. He said in the post on Truth Social that serious negotiations were now underway with Iran and that Gulf states believed a deal will be made.
3: Trump told reporters today indeed that Gulf nations did ask him to put off the attack for 2 to 3 days because they believe they're close to a ceasefire agreement with Iran. President Trump has dropped his lawsuit against the IRS as part of a deal that would pay some of his supporters. Loyola Marymount University law professor Lori Levinson.
8: He's putting into effect basically a $1.7 billion fund to pay out to his supporters or people he claims were the victims of weaponization of the Justice Department during the Biden era.
3: Democrats and government watchdog groups have promised to immediately challenge the plan in court. A jury in California has found against Elon Musk in his lawsuit against OpenAI and its top executives. CBS's Joe Ling Kent says the finding hinged on a technicality.
9: The jury ruled that Musk waited too long to file this lawsuit, and as a result, Altman, Greg Brockman, the co-founder of OpenAI, and OpenAI itself are not liable on all claims.
3: Musk had accused OpenAI CEO Sam Altman of betraying the startup's mission to help humanity by turning it into a for-profit venture. This is CBS News.
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11: Carpal tunnel syndrome, heart failure that doesn't improve with common medicines. These are some signs and symptoms associated with ATTR-CM, or the cardiomyopathy of ATTR amyloidosis, a serious heart condition with symptoms that get worse over time. Amvutra, Vutrisiran, is a prescription medicine given by a healthcare provider that treats ATTR-CM in adults to reduce heart-related death, hospital stays, and urgent visits. In a clinical study, Amvutra was proven to help people live longer and have fewer heart-related hospital stays and urgent visits over 3 years compared to placebo. Amvutra lowers the amount of vitamin A in your blood, which can affect vision. Other side effects include pain in the arms or legs, pain in the joints, and shortness of breath. These are not all the possible side effects of Amvutra. 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
3: The sunscreen we slather on Turns out it's harming coral reefs.
12: A study by the Hereticus Environmental Laboratory says 25% of applied sunscreen, some 5,000 tons of it, washes off people and ends up in reef areas each year. Lab director Craig Down says a lot of that sunscreen comes off at home in people's showers and through sewer systems.
13: The water that they discharge into the marine environment is untreated.
12: The metals in the sunscreen runoff do a number on reefs.
13: It caused coral bleaching. It killed them at the higher concentrations. It deformed them.
12: Down says you can help by wearing long-sleeve swim shirts at the beach. Michael Wallace, CBS News.
3: A wildfire sparked by the fatal crash of a small medical plane in New Mexico has triggered evacuations for a rural area north of the Capitan Mountains and closures in the Lincoln National Forest. The fire began after the plane crashed on Thursday, killing all four people on board. Christopher Cruz, CBS News.
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0: I'm John Batchelor. This is the New World Report with Professor Evan Ellis of the U.S. Army War College. We go immediately to the story that has bedeviled and challenged the United States and all presidents since the middle of the 20th century and before. Cuba. Professor Evan Ellis is at the U.S. Army War College Strategic Studies Institute. Evan, a very good day to you. There are bigger stories, bigger nations, but none with the backstory of Cuba. Impossible to summarize. However, recently there has been suggestion that Cuba was ready to bend or negotiate in some fashion because of the mismanagement of the economy, because they're out of oil. It's unclear what the negotiation looks like. Recently, however, I mean within the last days, there have been headlines suggesting there are conversations going on between the U.S. State Department and whatever calls itself leadership in Havana. Is that accurate, and where are they going with these conversations? Good day to you.
1: Good day to you, John. Well, of course, the key development in the past day or so is that the head of the CIA, John Ratcliffe, is officially down in Cuba visiting his counterpart there in the Interior Ministry, Lizar Alvarez, and presumably having discussions with others, including the grandson of Raul Castro, Raulito Rodriguez Castro. So as you alluded to, Cuba finds itself under probably the biggest pressure that it's ever faced since the revolution, arguably bigger than even during the so-called special period after the collapse of the Soviet Union back in 1989 and extending into 1991 and beyond. So Cuba just announced that it was officially out of oil. So you've had rolling blackouts. You've begun to see protests across the country. People essentially saying this is not political, but turn the lights back on. Our food is spoiling. We can't drive anywhere. We can't get anywhere. At the same time, the U.S. has been applying both carrots and sticks in what's actually a fairly complex, multidimensional policy. So the big U.S. offer as a counterpart to the pressure it's been putting on Cuba with the de facto oil embargo is that the U.S. had said, yes, if you go along with substantial changes, and that seems to mean, political regime change, but it's not clear that the U.S. is demanding that the Communist Party, officially withdraw. But if you go on with these big changes, we will give you $100 million in aid, including free satellite internet. Now, that's clever because the goal is to make sure that any aid does not go to the communist government or to the military enterprises, GAISA and others that are administering that aid, but would go directly to the Cuban people, and that the internet would break the state's control over the Cuban information sphere. And so we'll see whether this combination of an offer which may or not be accepted, the attempts to kind of decentralize power and break the grip of the state and continue to put that economic pressure leads the regime to make a deal that they presumably would hope would extend their survival, but perhaps in the calculation of the United States is meant to be a transition towards a new regime in the future. And oh, by the way, if that were not enough, news just came out this morning that the U.S. is talking about indicting the number two in the revolution, Raul Castro, I believe on charges related to the downing of an aircraft a number of years ago. Coming out of the Attorney General of the Southern District of Florida. So we'll see whether that combination of carrots and sticks brings meaningful change. I think the Cubans are playing a very are hoping to wake President Trump out, but there's a sense that time may be running out, that with oil gone, they have to do something.
0: I have puzzles. First puzzle. The Chinese have large listening station and other developments in Cuba. And it's not about friendliness. It's about exploiting the opportunity to listen in and watch and threaten the United States, the continental United States. Is that part of the discussion?
1: It appears to be, John. Nothing official has come out about it, but my sense is that the fact that you have, at least according to official sources, 12 Chinese listening stations, including the big one that they've had at least since 1989 at Bejucal, Lourdes, Cuba, but a number of others that essentially the Chinese had taken over and modernized what were the Cold War era Soviet listening posts. Now, if you look at where Cuba is, literally right across the water to the north in Key West, you have a very sensitive, important U.S. radar and control facility, JATA South. But if you look more broadly, having that position there in Cuba gives the Chinese enormous opportunities to observe U.S. ships, U.S. aircraft, capture signals, capture the electronic profiles of those in ways that could allow the Chinese to be more effective against the U.S. in a war in the Indo-Pacific. It potentially also allows the Chinese or others operating from Cuba, like elsewhere in the Caribbean, to use special forces to disrupt U.S. operations and force flows if there were a war in the Indo-Pacific. So my understanding is yes, that is one of the key things, making sure that, whether Cuba remains technically communist or not, it's A, open to U.S. business and investments, but number two, that the Chinese ability to do military threats and espionage threats with the MSS is reduced, if not gone.
0: More, Russia made a splash by sending fuel to Cuba recently. But there's no reason to believe that the relationship between Moscow and Havana is strong, or is there? What has happened to it after the infamous Cuba Missile Crisis? I've lost track of how much Russia depends. I know they send their officers on vacation there, but what else is it?
1: Great question, Don. So, of course, after the abrupt Russian withdrawal of its aid from Cuba back in 1991, it was seen by Cubans that they suffered tremendously. And so there was a lot of bad blood for a while, even though they continued the, Communist Party fraternity. Now, it was Venezuela and not Russia that stepped up in the late 1990s and early 2000s under Hugo Chavez to help kind of rescue, Cuba and continue the revolution. However, Russia has maintained at least a low-level important relationship with respect to military affairs, with respect to a little bit of economic activity in sectors such as nickel refining and retail. But more than anything, Cuba has been one of the places when, Russian warships come into the region that they put in, when, the Russian nuclear submarine Kazan about a year and a half ago came into the region. It was able to put in Cuba's ports. The missile frigate Admiral Gorshkov, again, put into Cuba. So, Cuba has regularly advertised itself as, one of approximately three places, the other two being Nicaragua and previously Venezuela, where the Russians could basically have safe harbor, some military cooperation, and some economic activity. That the Russians had been right behind the Chinese in having a major role in the Venezuelan oil sector before that collapsed under Nicolas Maduro. So there is a broad relationship the Russians have, but strategically, probably the most important thing has been that the Russians have access, even while with the current situation with Russia's entanglement in the war in the Ukraine. There's really not been much that the Russians have been able to do in terms of money or other types of help of Cuba. And certainly, if the U.S. takes military action, what the Russians could do, as with Venezuela, would probably be very minimal.
0: This quote from the foreign minister, Rodriguez, this is in Reuters, talking about these conversations and the offer of cash. We hope it will be free of political maneuvering and attempts to exploit the hardships and suffering of a people under siege. Translate that. Is this the embargo game they're still playing? The reason we're poor and broken is because the U.S. has cut us off from Europe or something like it was some fantasy like that. Is that the game they're still playing?
1: It's actually both, John. So on the one hand, certainly with all of the pressure in Cuba because they're out of electricity, because the economy is shutting down, it would be politically disastrous for the government to say, okay, we're not interested in the $100 million of aid that the U.S. is offering. But so essentially what they're trying to do is pivot. They're trying to say, okay, we'll only take the aid if it's free of conditions. And the conditions have basically been, according to the U.S., what they call meaningful reforms. And so Rodriguez is saying, well, sure, we'd love to have your aid, but we're not going to change our government and open up the economy to do so. But you're right also that in the process, they are reminding the Cuban people, because this is their message is more for the Cuban people than others, because we probably knew that they were going to say no. But they're reminding the Cuban people that, if you would just lift the embargo, everything would be good again. This is not our fault. It's your fault. So they're trying to pivot to blame this on the U.S. as they have for, you know, however many decades. It's a reminder that, Cuba has always been open to Europe and European tourism. It's just an embargo against the, from the U.S. Cuba has long been open to Latin American, Caribbean, economic engagement. So, you know, other than the fact that the oil embargo has made things much worse, one could say that 90% of the disaster that is the Cuban economy, is because of the mismanagement of a communist regime that's created absolutely zero incentive, including even among most Chinese investors, to actually do things in the island that can make things better for the Cuban people.
0: Professor Evan Ellis of the U.S. Army War College, the Latin American Research Professor at the Strategic Studies Institute. We're headed to Venezuela. I'm John Batchelor.
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0: I'm John Batchelor with Professor Abinelas. Venezuela. Delcy Rodriguez remains in the palace as the nominal president. Jorge Rodriguez, her brother, head of the assembly. And phase one, phase two, phase three is the explanation. We're waiting for phase three, which means a return to democracy. Name a date, Rodriguez's. Name a date for the election. At the same time, Evan, I report to you in conversation with the opposition in exile after spending time in jail. The observation is not just that there are at least 400 political prisoners still in that dungeon outside of Caracas, not just that Ms. Machado is prevented rationally from returning to Venezuela because they've now done away with the amnesty law that was unacceptable to begin with, not just that there's no transparency about the oil money that's flowing into the Rodriguez's hands after, you know, for a coffee break and Qatar, or whatever game they're playing, but also the understanding by the opposition that the Rodriguezes have determined that they can slow walk the phase two because Donald Trump or Trump's administration favors them, and that therefore there's going to be no controlling how long they can take. And what they're waiting for is for the opposition to fall apart, for the amount of money that they've taken in to give them the stability they need, and essentially no change except Maduro's on trial and we're here. Now, that's the opposition talking. It's not balanced. It's just a complaint. The opposition is very grateful to the Trump administration, having done what no previous president would do for them, which is to get rid of Maduro. But where are the Rodriguezes? Who's holding them accountable for the naming the date for the vote?
1: That doesn't seem to be going anyplace, anytime soon, John, although certainly the U.S. has indicated that as part of its three-pronged strategy of, stabilize and reopen and then political transition, that that's where eventually the U.S. wants to go. To me, there is a broader strategic issue for the United States that also is a moral issue, but useful to focus on the strategic piece, which is the long-term stability of a Venezuela, which is, free of bad actors and is well-governed in which the Venezuelan people want to come back, in which you have a rule of law regime and major oil companies want to come back in with the significant estimated $100 billion that are needed. What are the conditions that are necessary for that? What you had in Venezuela, in my personal judgment, is something that is ironic and almost makes your head spin, that essentially we took a deeply criminal regime that was undemocratic. It co-opted election because, clearly, Delcy and Jorge Rodriguez are part of the criminal cabal that Nicolas Maduro was, arguably even, more competent and entrenched than Maduro as the, top figure, ever was. We've taken this regime that was hosting the Chinese, that was hosting the Russians, that was engaged in a wide range of criminal activity. And we've said, okay, we've proven that we can hurt you, grabbing Maduro. But now, instead of sanctioning you, if you just stop doing certain bad things, we'll let you continue to be in power for now. If you, you can sell your oil, but through us. So if you just don't do these certain things. Now, I think strategically, we would argue that we are using that leverage to work towards a transition. But what I worry about, and certainly the Venezuelan opposition has to be grateful for the removal of Maduro, but has to be frustrated because their legitimately elected president, Edmundo Gonzalez, and their legitimate vice president, Maria Corina Machado, there's no talk about restoring them to power and not even any talk about having elections to win yet again against Delcy Rodriguez. But the broader issue is that every day that goes by, the Venezuelan economy is now, thanks to the U.S. lifting of sanctions, thanks to, some of the oil majors coming back in with at least, cheap projects, now talking about reopening to the International Monetary Fund, with a $5 billion line of credit, now talking about restructuring the Venezuelan debt. Remember, under the previous two regimes, they defaulted on $150 billion of bonds and arbitration awards and other things. But essentially what we're saying right now is, okay, if you just don't do certain bad things, all is forgiven. And every day that goes by, it's not clear where all the new money that's pouring in goes, who's managing that, because it's the same, you know, corrupt regime. In many ways, you can make the argument that that money pouring in is strengthening the hands of Delcy Rodriguez and her repressive apparatus, even as we are hoping that that somehow that will transition toward a democracy. And so I think my sense is that our hope is to, you know, get the economic things and stop certain bad actions right now and eventually get the democracy. But I think there's a fundamental strategic question of, you know, if we don't get to that democracy sooner rather than later, you know, do we postpone the day in which you ever have a return of Venezuelans and a, you know, real reinvestment in the country as a rule of law regime and not the same criminal cabal. So I think there are profound questions in the way things are going with this, John.
0: It did not help that the president made an indelicate remark saying that perhaps Venezuela could be the 51st state. Although that sounds clever to us, it was hurtful to the opposition. It suggested that there had been a reversal of fortune.
1: Well, and of course, my Puerto Rican friends can't be happy about that because they thought they were going to be the 51st state. But I suspect that both Puerto Rico and Venezuela will have a while to wait on that.
0: Professor Evan Ellis of the U.S. Army War College Strategic Studies Institute. It's not inconsequential that Evan is going to go to Bolivia because the headline right now requires attention. Bolivian miners clash with police in La Paz, demand president's resignation. This is the New World Report. We're headed to La Paz. I'm John Batchelor.
2: 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Restoring Truth, Correcting Bias in Education, One Story at a Time. 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
4: A Bloomington teen has been arrested after allegedly shooting someone in the chest. McLean County Records reporting a 17-year-old is facing charges including attempted murder and aggravated battery. The shooting happened at the Lincoln Lofts May 9th. Police say the teen has been allegedly identified as the shooter by multiple people through surveillance footage. The person who was shot in the chest is expected to be okay. And the McLean County Regional Planning Commission is seeking the public's opinion on their regional comprehensive plan. The plan will outline the next 20 years of development for McLean County. This is the first time they have revised the plan since 2009. The survey can also be found on our website, ciproud.com. And President Trump said on Sunday that, quote, the clock is ticking for the Iranian regime and warned there won't be anything left of Iran if the nation's leadership doesn't get moving fast. The president's warnings came soon after a drone strike targeted the sole nuclear power plant of the United Arab Emirates, a key U.S. ally in the Middle East. No one immediately claimed responsibility for the strike. Well, there's a new leader in the city of Peoria's law enforcement. Brad Dixon was officially sworn in as chief on Friday. His appointment comes as now former police chief Eric Echevarria retired. Dixon tells us he's ready to step into the new role. The Richwoods High School graduate says family and faith are his cornerstones. He previously served as assistant chief and will now lead the department and says he's ready to get to work. And in Peoria, firefighters lining up together as recruits for one last time as they prepare to take their first steps into the professional workforce. On Friday, 18 firefighter recruits graduated from the training academy. Spending 12 weeks in training, their next step is they will work as probationary firefighters. The ceremony was organized by the fire department and held at the Gateway Building. And the class of 2026 celebrated their graduation for Peoria High, Manual, and Richwoods High Schools. The Peoria Civic Center was filled with caps, gowns, and cheers. Family members snapped photos while faculty watched as their former students take the next steps in their lives. More news updates 24/7 on CIProud.com. From the WMBD TV Newsroom, I'm Renee Skinner.
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0: I'm John Batchelor. This is the New World Report. Professor Avenelis, U.S. Army War College. There's trouble in La Paz, Bolivia, and the professor is here to interpret this headline. Bolivian miners clash with police in La Paz, demand president's resignation. Explosions were heard during violent clashes, writes Reuters, as mining groups took to the streets calling for the resignation of centrist president Rodrigo Paz. Professor, we have not spoken of Bolivia since, I believe, Paz's election. The miners are part of the story that we've come across before, the indigenous people, unfair practices, union strikes. Is Bolivia different? Is something up in Bolivia? Is this the product of some provocation? Goody, thank you.
1: Thank you, John. Well, first of all, thanks also for having the opportunity to talk about Bolivia, because they're strategically at the heart of South America. The United States had a real opportunity with Rodrigo Paz, who, you know, what he talks about is capitalism for all. And so a kind of middle course. So with a certain level of legitimacy, the son of one of Bolivia's previous presidents, Jaime Paz Zamora. But there was a real opportunity with Paz's election to be able to turn the country around, at least partially, from one that had been one of the cornerstones of leftist populism in Latin America, with Evo Morales and later Luis Arce, a fountain of influence for China, for Iran, for to a certain extent for Russia, one of the key centers of cocoa growing in the region. But the problem was that Paz really inherited a very delicate situation, and things right now, receiving insufficient attention by Washington, are going from bad to worse. The problems were not of his making. He inherited them. The previous government had neglected the economy and mismanagement. So oil production had gone down. Thus, cash income had gone down without being able to get dollars. Importers couldn't import the things that they needed. That made prices go up, inflation, shortages, which made people protest. As people protested, you had even more shortages. And so that was and tremendous corruption throughout the country, and of course also controlled by the cocoa growing union there in Chapare. The problem has been that those on the left, even though they were decimated in the most recent regional elections and previous national election, they have looked towards the Paz government as there's an opportunity to destabilize it and kind of get away from that political change. And so what you have right now is a number of specific issues. There was a problem with the purchasing of bad fuel that ruined the motors of some people in La Paz and elsewhere. Fuel prices have gone way up because Bolivia's out of money. They had eliminated a previous fuel subsidy, and now with the war in Iran, fuel has gotten real expensive for people that had to buy their own fuel to be taxi drivers and truckers. You had an agricultural reform law that undercut some traditional interests. And so the specific items of the protests, they've been doing blockades in the streets. Since it's a mining economy, traditionally Bolivian miners get involved with their unions with dynamite. And so literally the presidential palace plaza, the Plaza Murillo, they have now protesters there throwing dynamite. The question is, will the military continue to defend the regime? And it takes us back to another period in which another democratic government back in 2002, that of Gonzalo Sanchez de Lizarra, was pushed out of power again by essentially, mobs with an agenda. And so without diminishing the particular demands of those protesters, there's a sense now that, this hope for democracy and restoring Bolivia to a pro-U.S. government could be lost if the mob rule with the dynamite, with the demands, is able to, force a resignation and the military or others do nothing. So I think Bolivia right now, although not getting a whole lot of attention in Washington, is a fantastic strategic opportunity, strategically important in a very precarious moment that it's my hope gets more attention from Washington, that they can get through this.
0: What is driving the protest? Are there provocateurs? Are there outsiders? Are there Cubans?
1: Well, My understanding is that the Cubans, with the tremendous pressure from the U.S., have kept a little bit of low profile, but the Cubans have long been there in La Paz and through Bolivia. There have always been provocateurs going all the way back to the times of Evo. One of the issues that has probably made things worse is that the previous president, Evo Morales, himself may be contributing to the destabilization. Separately to all of these other problems, a number of years ago fathered a illegitimate child with a 15-year-old, Gabriel Zapata, who subsequently was hired by one of China's leading companies in Bolivia to be the country manager. You know, talk about corruption in that. But the fact that he had fathered an illegitimate child with his 15-year-old, which is also known as trafficking with minors in Bolivia and in other things. So finally, the government decided to, you know, at least bring the matter to court. Now, Evo is holed up in Chapare, his area where he's protected physically, you know, from access by the government to who would come to bring him in. He didn't show up in court. There was a contempt of court ruling. Basically, Evo seems to be contributing to this with his protesters who are demanding basically that the charges against him be dropped. But it seems that part of this may be Evo using this to escape his own, child rape charges there in Bolivia. So there would seem to be a number of different groups that sadly do not want Rodrigo Paz to succeed, although one would say that Bolivia's interests and those of the United States having a new stable partner to work with on drug and lithium issues as well. Bolivia is one of the biggest sources of lithium in the region, that having that stable partner with those important resources and things, all of this is at stake right now, depending on where things go with Bolivia.
0: We march to the sound of elections. First, Peru. There is not any good explanation for what happened in the Peruvian election, the first round. We're moving towards the second now. Are things stabilizing, or do we still have reason to suspect that the final count will be intervened?
1: It's stabilizing, but not in a good way, John. So round one, the surprise of that was that it previously was going to go between two right-of-center candidates, Keiko Fujimori and Rafael Lopez Aliaga. At the last minute, Lopez Aliaga was edged out of the number two position by a leftist Cubatide psychologist, Roberto Sanchez. And then there has been a recount. That recount it's due to be finalized later today. That appears that it will ratify that Sanchez gets the number two position. Then the country goes to a June 7th round two between Fujimori and Sanchez, and the polls suggest that they are neck and neck, 38% each. It appears that Fujimori, the right-of-center candidate, is getting stronger in that voters are getting more willing to accept her. Her negatives have dropped about 10 points. Sanchez's negatives are increasing as people kind of understand some of his, Cuba ties, his ties to, the previous jailed president, Pedro Castillo, et cetera. But the real risk with the level of Chinese involvement in Peru and in the mining sector, in the port of Chancay and elsewhere, with the level of criminality in Peru, with coca growing and enormous amounts of illegal mining in the countryside and in violence in the cities, is that when you get to the June 7th second round of elections, if Sanchez, the leftist candidate, is able to win over Fujimori with a new Congress also that is likely to be more stable and harder to get Sanchez out this time around, that Peru could have a leader that takes it in a very worrisome direction and away from the positive relationship it established with the United States in recent years.
0: The Chinese get a vote. Do they have an obvious candidate of these two?
1: Well, publicly, the Chinese have stayed out of this, John, but I think clearly, although both Keiko and Sanchez would be willing to do business with the Chinese, Keiko would do business with the Chinese in a more rule of law way, but would probably continue with mining and other things, but maybe would be more accommodating to the United States with respect to what happens, for example, with the control by the Chinese logistic giant Costco in the port of Chancay. The suspicion is that Sanchez might go in a more anti-U.S., pro-China direction. direction and open up more to security cooperation. Very little has actually been publicly said by Sanchez in terms of where he would go in terms of military and space cooperation with China, or whether he would open things up to greater corruption opportunities. We have to remember that the previous interim president Jose Jerry was basically forced out of office when it turned out that he was doing what appeared to be illicit deals on the side with China tied businessmen in the country, and that those China ties go way back. And so at the end of the day, it's about whether political doors are open to the Chinese in certain worrisome areas, as well as whether there is a control over corruption that limits the opportunity for Chinese essentially illicit activity compromising the country and advancing their objectives that way.
0: In a few days, the Colombia first round. Gustavo Petro is a failure as a president, as a man, but he has a candidate in this fight, and the candidate is destined to do well because he's the only candidate on the Petro side. The other side is divided between two. Is there any advantage that has moved in the last week, or are we still status quo?
1: Well, the big thing that just came out, John, was really ratifying how bad things have gotten under Petro. There was a new report that suggested that Colombia last year had its worst year in a decade in terms of the security situation, thanks in part to Petro's total peace policies. Something like 235,000 people displaced in Colombia last year, which was literally a doubling of what it had been the previous year. 965 more people were killed last year. 308 new disappearances. Some 177,000 people were, so to speak, confined to their homes by the violence, almost, again, a doubling of what it was in 2024. So things have gotten really bad. But as you alluded to, the kind of the Generation Zers that don't remember how bad things were previously, they're still willing to rally around Pacto Histórico and the new candidate, Ivan Cepeda, who in many ways could actually be more dangerous because he seems to be more competent and less prone to alcoholism and drug addiction than Petro has been. But opposing Pacto Histórico, again, the other two leading candidates, Alvaro de la Espria, who is far to the right, as well as Paloma Valencia, who would be Colombia's first female president if elected, they would both probably be very, very pro-business, pro-U.S. candidates. The question is really who comes in number two in round one of the Colombian elections on May 31st, and the polls seem to suggest that maybe Paloma Valencia would be a stronger candidate against Ivan Cepeda because she can attract a certain part of the center in Colombia that maybe De La Espria would not be able to attract. But both De La Espria and Paloma Valencia, when polls look at round two, it's neck and neck against Ivan Cepeda and Pacto Histórico. And so really, as we basically go into those June round two elections, that's going to really define what direction this very strategically important and historically pro-U.S. Country goes in. But that, so it remains to be seen, and we'll see that in the middle of June.
0: A large Venezuelan population is huddling in Colombia, has been since the brutality of the Maduro regime. It also suggests that Venezuela has tentacles into the government of Petro or the people of Colombia or the cocaine fields of Colombia. Is that accurate? And have the Rodriguez's done anything to stop business as usual?
1: Well, as you alluded to, John, over 3 million Venezuelans of the 9 million who left went to neighboring Colombia and stayed there, and countless more actually went through Colombia. And so the Colombians have been extremely generous, although it's become an enormous strain on the Colombian economy, the amount of Venezuelans. But as you also alluded to, that historic border region, Colombian criminal groups, the ELN, elements of the FARC, et cetera, have long operated on the Venezuelan side and vice versa. Gustavo Petro actually had a trip over.
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0: WJBC and Beer Nuts present the Scott Miller Show hat. This is an embroidered baseball cap. On the front of it, the Beer Nuts logo and the Scott Miller Show logo. And on the back of the hat, my cartoon photo with the big mustache. This is not a contest prize. This hat is not for sale. The only way to get a Scott Miller hat is when I gift them randomly. Now, there is only one rule. You cannot ask for a hat. If you ask for one, you are restricted from receiving a hat. You are banned. You do not get a hat. WJBC, good morning. Who's this?
1: Good morning. This is your mom. I want a hat. I'm a down low.
0: Mom?
1: We won't tell anybody.
0: What is rule number one?
2: Don't ask for a hat.
0: No hat for her.
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0: John Batzer. Professor Evan Ellis is here, and he promises me good news. It's in the Bahamas. What's happened, Professor? We have a few minutes.
1: Well, John, there was a snap election, and the incumbent party, the Progressive Liberal Party of Philip Brave Davis, won a resounding victory, 30 of 41 seats, actually, in a expanded legislature against the Free National Movement. Now, what it really seems to be is stability, and it's a voter ratification of some of the good things that his government has accomplished with respect to trying to address some cost issues by tax reform, trying to address some of the problems with the housing crisis and other matters. I can also say that it's probably an example where, despite the substantial advance of China, you've had the U.S. looking for cooperative solutions with the government in a relatively well-governed environment. I had the opportunity to get to know the U.S. ambassador down there, former football star Ambassador Herschel Walker, who is a amazingly nice and bright guy, and I think has really established a very strong relationship with the Brave Davis government. And so there's hope that that positive relationship will continue, and the U.S. and the Bahamas will continue to look for ways to work together and to try to address some of the concerns over some of the more worrisome aspects of the advance of China in the country.
0: I wondered where Herschel Walker went. He was badly treated during the campaign. He's a charming man for a running back they couldn't stop. One more detail. Argentina, is this good news that the inflation is around 30%? Is that a success? We have a minute or so.
1: It is, it's not perfect, but it is remarkably good. Indeed, inflation this past month actually dropped by almost a percentage point from 3.4% monthly to 2.6. So year on year, it's about 32%. But remember, previously it was over 300% at a certain point. The broader context is that the reforms of Javier Milei, which got his La Libertad Avanza party a trouncing victory in the recent midterm elections, now has Argentina's country risk being lowered by major investment houses. So JP Morgan just came in and lowered Argentina's country risk. Fitch had ratings in which they upgraded the Argentine bonds to B minus. Not great, but a lot better than it used to be under the Peronists. I think it's a, you know, kudos to what's been achieved by the economics minister, Luis Caputo, and Javier Milei. But Argentina, unlike many countries in the region, seems to be on a positive path.

0: of, you know, empowering the private sector, creating market reforms and going forward to reopening the country to, capital flows and leveraging Argentina's enormous material wealth and talent.
1: Professor Abinellis, U.S. Army War College. I'm John Batchelor.
2: 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America is strongest when united, not divided. 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
9: I'm Christopher Cruz in Washington. Evacuations have been ordered as a brush fire about 40 miles northwest of Los Angeles grows. CBS News Los Angeles reporter Luz Delia Caballero is on the scene.
10: Seems like people certainly are on the ready and the go, trying to just leave an area that it is of utmost danger at this point. And, of course, as we look to the hillside, it is very hard to see these trees. Certainly thick smoke and an orange glow that is blanketing this area.
9: And the Los Angeles County Sheriff has just issued an evacuation warning for people living along the border of Ventura and Los Angeles counties. Three people have died in a shooting at a mosque in San Diego. Police say the two shooters were teens. Chief Scott Wall says the mother of one of them called police before the shooting.
11: She believed her son was suicidal, and she began to share information that several of her weapons were missing. Her vehicle was missing.
9: Police say the teen gunmen killed themselves. They were found in a car not far from the mosque. New York Governor Kathy Hochul says a deal's been reached with the five unions representing employees of the Long Island Railroad.
12: The Long Island service resumed tomorrow at noon, with the full service time expected in time for the evening rush hour, and yes, in time for the next game.
9: The two sides had been bargaining for years before workers walked off the job Saturday. About 300,000 passengers ride the railroad every weekday. President Trump says he's agreed to delay the resumption of attacks on Iran for now. From the White House, CBS's Natalie Brand.
13: President Trump, in a new social media post, said he's not going ahead with a planned attack of Iran, saying serious negotiations are now taking place. But he warned that a full, large-scale assault of the country could happen on a moment's notice if a deal isn't reached.
9: The president said he was acting on the request of a number of U.S. allies in the Persian Gulf. The Justice Department says President Trump has reached a settlement in his lawsuit against the IRS over the leak of his tax returns. The agreement includes the creation of a nearly $1.8 billion fund to compensate people who claim they were targeted by what the administration calls lawfare under the Biden administration. From the Justice Department, CBS's Jake Rosen.
4: A spokesperson for the Trump legal team said in a statement that Mr. Trump is, quote, entering into the settlement squarely for the benefit of the American people. However, former attorney Liz Boyer, who oversaw pardon applications at the DOJ from 2022 through early last year, called the settlement and fund creation the, quote, greatest abuse of the legal system in history, and said the settlement will likely be challenged in court.
9: This is
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9: A Colombian pop star could have a lot of money coming her way.
20: Oh, baby, when you talk like that, you make a woman go mad.
21: A court in Spain has ordered the nation's tax authority to refund Shakira about $64 million that were collected in a dispute over her 2011 taxes. The court determined tax officials failed to prove the singer spent more than the time required to meet the legal threshold of 183 days for paying personal income tax in Spain. Deborah Rodriguez, CBS News.
9: Former Los Angeles Police Detective Mark Furman has died. He was convicted of lying during testimony at the O.J. Simpson murder trial. He was one of the first two police detectives sent to investigate the 1994 killings of Simpson's ex-wife, Nicole Brown Simpson, and her friend, Ronald Goldman. Furman reported finding a bloody glove at Simpson's home. Christopher Cruz, CBS News.
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0: This is Lee Habib, and this is Our American Stories, the show where America is the star and the American people. Before she was an iconic First Lady of the United States, Jackie Kennedy was a born and raised New Yorker. By 1975, when she settled full-time back into Manhattan, Grand Central Station seemed doomed. Its owners, the Penn Central Railroad, had some grand plans. A decade earlier, Penn Central had demolished Penn Station, replacing its fabulous wrought iron concourse with a cramped terminal squashed beneath the newly built Madison Square Garden. Here to tell the story is Natasha Wing. Natasha's best known for her The Night Before Children series. She's here to share this story from her book, How Jackie Saved Grand Central. Here's Natasha with the story.
1: I was traveling in Paris, and I believe it was 2005, and I remember going to the Musée d'Orsay, and I had discovered that it once used to be a train station, and at one point it became a museum, an art museum, but it's because the building was going to be demolished. So the people rose up and said, "You are not going to demolish this building, we're going to save it," and it finally became an art museum. So when I got back from my trip from Paris, I talked to my agent and I mentioned the Musée d'Orsay, and she said, "Well, that's interesting, because did you know that Grand Central Terminal was set to be demolished, but Jackie Kennedy Onassis stepped in and helped save it?" And I grew up in Connecticut. I live in Colorado now. But so we would go into New York City, and, you know, it was just part of the architecture, part of the flavor of being in the city, and I never associated it with a former first lady. But in the Grand Central Terminal, I did come across a plaque, and I'll read it to you. "In memory and honor of Jacqueline Kennedy Onassis. In an age when few people sought to preserve the architectural wonders that are a daily reminder of our rich and glorious past, a brave woman rose in protest to save this terminal from demolition. Because of her tireless and valiant efforts, it stands today as a monument to those who came before us and built the greatest city known to mankind. Preserving this great landmark is one of her many enduring legacies. The people of New York City are forever grateful." And I saw that and I'm like, oh my gosh, I have to write this story, because billions of people probably pass by this little plaque every day and didn't even connect that she was involved in saving this wonderful building. So just a little bit of background about Grand Central. It was one of the largest and grandest railroad terminals in the world. And it opened in 1913. And I'm going to read an excerpt. "Some called it a work of art. With its pink marble steps, majestic sculptures, dazzling chandeliers, towering windows, and cerulean vaulted ceiling painted with gold leaf constellations." So it was the hub of people coming in and out of the city. It took 10 years to build and cost $65 million. So in the 1940s, which was the peak of train travel, 65 million passengers came in and out of New York City every year via the train. So not only did Grand Central Terminal act as a way to get people in and out of the city, it was also a big community gathering spot. And so this is where politicians made, you know, important speeches. This is where they would close it down and have a New Year's Eve dances. And artist Andy Warhol actually threw an underground party there. And there has been movies filmed there. Like, probably the most memorable one was North by Northwest by Alfred Hitchcock. Cary Grant was in that one. And The Cotton Club by Francis Coppola was filmed there. And The Fisher King. So again, it's another example of, this wasn't just a train station. This was a community center. And it was almost like having a miniature village within a city. So there was another station that was actually considered even more beautiful than Grand Central Terminal, and it was Penn Station. And Penn Station was also built in the Beaux-Arts style. It was considered a masterpiece and one of the greatest architectural works in New York City. In 1963, it was demolished and people were just shocked. They were kind of caught off by surprise by the developers. They ended up building, well, now today is Madison Square Garden. And then when they heard that Grand Central Terminal was going to suffer from the same fate, they rose up and said, oh no, this is not going to happen twice. So in 1975 is when the Committee to Save Grand Central was formed. And shortly after is when Jackie O became involved in it. So I believe you have a recording of Jackie's speech that she gave January 30th, 1975 in Grand Central Terminal to plea for saving the building. So take a listen.
2: I think if we don't care about our past, we can't have very much hope for our future. And we've all heard that it's too late or that it has to happen or that it's inevitable. But I don't think that's true. Because I think if there is a great effort, even if it's at the 11th hour, you can succeed. And I think and I know that that's what we'll do.
1: Truly, it started when she was in the White House. And when she became a first lady in 1961, her and President John F. Kennedy and their children moved into the White House. So she looked around and the walls needed painting, the furniture was all shabby. And she also was like, well, where's all the mementos of all the presidents that came before us? So she took it upon herself to renovate the White House because it is the people's home, essentially. So she wanted to make it a place that Americans could be proud of and then also visit and learn a little bit about the past presidents.
0: 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When we come back, more of Natasha Wing, the story of how Jackie Kennedy Onassis saved Grand Central, here on Our American Stories. 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
0: And we return to Our American Stories and the story of how Jackie Kennedy Onassis saved Grand Central. Let's continue with Natasha Wing. Let's pick up where we last left off.
1: So what she did is she went down into the basement of the White House and drug up furniture. Like a history detective, Jackie tracked down lost presidential treasures, the desk used by Rutherford B. Hayes, candelabras purchased by James Monroe, a chandelier bought by Ulysses S. Grant. Room by room, she restored the dreary mansion into a stately home that made Americans proud. She was really meticulous about the details and then working with designers to get the house back up to a very presentable home that Americans could be proud of. So Jackie led preservation efforts beyond the walls of the White House, too. When the neighborhood across the street from the presidential residence was set for destruction to make way for modern court and office buildings, Jackie persuaded the developers to stop. She used her position as First Lady to get the plans changed. Old buildings were preserved rather than torn down, and new buildings were built to match the original architectural style. The restoration of the White House in the neighborhood of Lafayette Square led to the National Historic Preservation Act of 1966, which helps develop national heritage treasures. In 1970, Lafayette Square became a National Historic Landmark. So a lot of the challenges with this story were trying to figure out how to make a building interesting. And I knew that's what the committee to save Grand Central Terminal was feeling. Like, they were looking at this as something more than just a building to save. It was history. It was people. It was transportation. It was a community gathering place. It was a place you can shop and meet your friends for lunch, and what it actually represented to people of New York City. And actually people around the world, if you think about it, it's called, you know, the gateway to the city that never sleeps, but it's also a gateway to the United States. A lot of people fly into New York City, or they take the train or subway into Grand Central Terminal, and then they go from there to discover America. So it is a gateway. It started off as a court case that was set in New York City, and not many people knew about what was going on, you know, with the wanting to build a skyscraper or demolish Grand Central Terminal as far as Americans. So it was more like a New York City story. When Jackie read about the demolition on the front page of the newspaper, she was like, oh no, this is not going to happen. I am going to get involved. And once she became involved and put out a plea to Americans to help save the building, they would mail in $5 checks or $1 checks, anything to help. And it kind of became America's fight, too, because, like I said, it was the gateway to America. And everybody knows what the Grand Central Terminal is. And so it then elevated the fight to the Americans want to save this, not just New York City residents. So this case went back and forth. And so at one point, Jackie was desperate. She was a very good writer. She sat down, and I found this letter she wrote to the mayor, Mayor Beam, the mayor of New York City. And it's really for me, it was like a chill moment to see her handwriting because it wasn't a typed letter. It was, she sat down at her desk and wrote it out by hand. And so she wrote, "I write to you about Grand Central Station with a prayer that you will see fit to have the City of New York appeal Judge Save Pelissa's decision. Is it not cruel to let our city die by degrees, stripped of all her proud moments until there will be nothing left of her history and beauty to inspire our children? If they are not inspired by the past of our city, where will they find the strength to fight for her future? Americans care about their past, but for short-term gain, they ignore it and tear down everything that matters." And this is a court case that the interesting thing about it is it ended up going all the way to the Supreme Court. And it was the first case that was about historic preservation. And that's why everybody was holding their breath. Like Jackie, she was super nervous about which way this was going to go, because we all know the Supreme Court is pretty much the final word. So in 1978, it was a 6-3 rule in favor of saving Grand Central Terminal. And that's how the preservationists looked at it. They're like, oh my gosh, now we have the ability to save buildings that we have in our own cities because of Jackie. So after the Supreme Court ruled in favor of the preservation group to save Grand Central Terminal, then that's when the work began. Because what was left of years of neglect was the ceilings were just covered in soot. Smoke from the trains would come up and get stuck on the ceiling. More people smoked back then, so there was a lot of cigarette smoke. And during World War II, they blacked out the windows. So if planes flew overhead, they wouldn't identify the building and bomb it. So windows were blacked out and really ugly advertisements were set up all over the place. So they were covering, you know, the beautiful details of the woodwork and the marble and the walls and everything. And then the homeless were starting to take over and sleep in there. And it was just not a really pleasant place to visit. And people felt if they had to go there, they would try to get through there as quick as possible. And then when the restoration started, Jackie also was involved in that, and she helped the architects who were working on it look at original drawings and photos of the building when it was in its glory. And so their intention was to try to restore it as much as they could back to its initial glory. So it took about $200 million and a team of craftsmen to get the work done, and it took about 2 decades before they could make the place shine again. So it was not until 1998 that it was rededicated. But during the restoration period, in order to convince the people of New York City that it was worth putting all this money into restoring this building, is they just cleaned a small little square of the ceiling, and suddenly people could see that beautiful blue underneath, and they were like, wow, I didn't even know that was there. You couldn't see, there's golden constellations painted up on the ceiling. And the funny thing about that is they're actually backwards. So the artist who did the constellation artwork on the ceiling had it backwards. So the way they explained it was, it's as if you're looking at the constellations, if you're way out in the solar system and looking down at the constellations, maybe like a God's eye view of the constellations. So that was their kind of excuse of why they're backwards. So it was a big deal in 1998 when it was rededicated. Most New Yorkers had never seen Grand Central looking so glorious, and it was time to celebrate, yet one person was missing. Jackie had died 4 years earlier. Many people honored her memory by visiting Grand Central to write messages in memorial books and linger in the beautiful space she had helped preserve.
0: A terrific job on the production, editing, and storytelling by our own Greg Hengler. And a special thanks to Natasha Wing. She's the author of the well-known and best-selling children's series, The Night Before, and she's also the author of How Jackie Saved Grand Central, the true story of Jacqueline Kennedy's fight her an American icon, and praise God she fought for this beautiful space in one of our great American cities. If we don't care about our past, we won't care about our future. And then, of course, what she did, that letter to the mayor, just how beautiful. And in the end, using all of her credibility and her popularity. And in 1998, it was saved $200 million, two decades worth of work. And Jackie Kennedy Onassis never got to see it. She died in 1994. But her work and her efforts live on. And by the way, we try to do the same thing Jackie O did right here with this show, preserving the good and beautiful things in life so we can remember who we were. The story of Jackie Kennedy and how she saved Grand Central here on Our American Stories.
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20: A Bloomington teen has been arrested after allegedly shooting someone in the chest. McLean County Records reporting a 17-year-old is facing charges including attempted murder and aggravated battery. The shooting happened at the Lincoln Lofts May 9th. Police say the teen has been allegedly identified as the shooter by multiple people through surveillance footage. The person who was shot in the chest is expected to be okay. And the McLean County Regional Planning Commission is seeking the public's opinion on their regional comprehensive plan. The plan will outline the next 20 years of development for McLean County. This is the first time they have revised the plan since 2009. The survey can also be found on our website, ciproud.com. And President Trump said on Sunday that, quote, the clock is ticking for the Iranian regime, and warned there won't be anything left of Iran if the nation's leadership doesn't get moving fast. The president's warnings came soon after a drone strike targeted the sole nuclear power plant of the United Arab Emirates, a key U.S. ally in the Middle East. No one immediately claimed responsibility for the strike. Well, there's a new leader in the city of Peoria's law enforcement. Brad Dixon was officially sworn in as chief on Friday. His appointment comes as now former police chief Eric Echevarria retired. Dixon tells us he's ready to step into the new role. The Richwoods High School graduate says family and faith are his cornerstones. He previously served as assistant chief and will now lead the department, and says he's ready to get to work. And in Peoria, firefighters lining up together as recruits for one last time as they prepare to take their first steps into the professional workforce. On Friday, 18 firefighter recruits graduated from the training academy. Spending 12 weeks in training, their next step is they will work as probationary firefighters. The ceremony was organized by the fire department and held at the Gateway Building. And the class of 2026 celebrated their graduation for Peoria High, Manual, and Richwoods High Schools. The Peoria Civic Center was filled with caps, gowns, and cheers. Family members snapped photos while faculty watched as their former students take the next steps in their lives. More news updates 24/7 on CIProud.com. 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
0: This is Lee Habib, and this is Our American Stories. Have you ever wondered where the bell comes from in Taco Bell? Here to tell the story is Simon Whistler from the Today I Found Out YouTube channel and its sister, the Brain Food Show podcast. Also contributing to this story is Gustavo Arellano. He's the author of Ask a Mexican and Taco USA, How Mexican Food Conquered America. Let's take a listen.
21: In 1946, Glenn Bell left the Marine Corps at the age of 23. Like many of his comrades, he was looking forward to post-war activities and settling into a career when he returns home. Lucky for him, the fast food business was booming, and Bell had an idea, a hot dog stand. It was called Bell's Drive-In, and it was set up in San Bernardino, an agricultural town in California. Bell didn't know the first thing about running a hot dog stand, but that didn't matter. He learned as he went along. The first stand did well, and when Bell sold it in 1952, he was able to go on to make a bigger, better stand that sold both hot dogs and hamburgers. At this point, Bell wasn't exactly thinking outside of the bun. He did manage to start his second stand before the McDonald brothers announced their fast food venture, also in San Bernardino. You can probably guess how it went, since McDonald's is still selling burgers and Bell's business isn't. It was likely that because of the increased competition, Bell decided to explore other menu options. Feeling the pressure to stand out from the crowd, Bell did start thinking outside the bun and landed on Mexican food.
22: Americans wanted Mexican food. Americans wanted authentic Mexican food.
21: A big fan of Mexican takeout himself, he thought that Mexican food lovers needed a fast food option, as people often had to wait a while to get a good taco on the go. So Bell began scheming, in his own words. My plan for experimenting with tacos was to obtain a location in a Mexican neighborhood. That way, if tacos were successful, potential competitors would write it off to the location and assume that the idea wouldn't sell anywhere else. With his new location secured, Bell began with what he knew, hot dogs. Both regular hot dogs and chili dogs were on the menu, and the chili dogs had a secret sauce on them that would later become the basis for the taco sauce we know today.
23: How did Taco Bell sauce packets get so saucy?
21: While those were selling, Bell was researching tacos and coming up with ways to produce them quickly. Many Mexican food restaurants stuffed the shells, then fried them, which was partially why it took so long. Bell decided he would fry the shells and then stuff them, meaning he could have fried shells ready to go before the customers lined up. It took a while to work out all the kinks, but Bell soon hit upon a deep fryer that suited his needs. At the taco's debut, they cost 19 cents each, about $1.61 today. According to Bell, I'll never forget the first taco customer because, naturally, I was really concerned about his reaction. He was dressed in a suit, and as he bit into the taco, the juice ran down his sleeve and dripped onto his tie. I thought, we've lost this one. But he came back, amazingly enough, and said, that was good. I'll take another one.
22: So I bought the biography of the man who invented Taco Bell. His name was Glenn Bell. So I'm reading in his biography, and he admits that He got the idea for Taco Bell from a restaurant across the street from his hamburger and hot dog stand off Route 66 in San Bernardino. It was a Mexican restaurant, and he would just see lines of people for these tacos. And so every night after he'd close shop, he'd go across the street, order some tacos, take them back to his place, and try to decipher how those tacos were made. So he admits to all of this. So Glenn Bell opens up his taco stand now right across the street from Meet La Cafe, then opens two other chains before creating Taco Bell in 1964 in the city of Downey. It's a suburb of Los Angeles. So I go to Irene, I say, is all of this true? She's like, yeah, we remember him. We would always see this white man coming in every night, and we could tell he's trying to rip off our recipe. So eventually my father-in-law goes up to him and say, look, if you're going to rip me off, at least rip me off right. So he invited him into his kitchen to teach him how to make tacos properly. And so I asked Irene, well, does it bother your family that Glenn Bell created a multi-billion dollar empire off of your family's heritage? And she's like, good for him. You know, he's been around. They've been around for like 60 some years. We've been around for 80 years. But besides, our tacos are way better than his.
21: Business was booming. Bell ended up opening another stand in Barstow that sold tacos and shakes, and a few years later, he opened three stands dedicated to tacos, which he called Taco Tia. Obviously, it didn't end there. Bell became more and more ambitious. Even when the three stores started raking in $50,000 a year each, he was happy to give them up for the chance to expand into Los Angeles. The move was risky. Bell bought two lots to build restaurants on, but in doing so, he became strapped for cash. To solve the problem, he ended up partnering with a few of the LA Rams footballers who were training near a Taco Tia and loved the food. Together, they were able to build several stores and make a profit in their first year, quite the accomplishment for a single restaurant, let alone a few, in their debut. The restaurants were called El Tacos. However, Bell wanted a business that he solely owned, so he built essentially the exact same restaurant but rebranded it as Taco Bell in 1962 in Downey. He followed it up with eight other small Taco Bells on Long Beach. He then set about franchising the restaurant with the first Taco Bell franchise purchased in 1964. This first franchise, run by an old LA policeman, did unbelievably well, and the owner was reportedly bringing in around $10,000 per month, which is around $74,000 today, almost right away. After that raging success, it's no wonder that people were clamoring to own a Taco Bell. A mere 3 years later, in 1967, they opened their 100th restaurant in Anaheim. Just 3 years after that, the company went public with 325 restaurants in 1970. What had once been a tiny hot dog stand had evolved into a huge Mexican fast food company in just a little over a decade.
22: It's very easy to make fun of, you know, non-Mexicans and their relationship with Mexican food. I'm sure you've seen recently that a poll showed that Taco Bell was the best Mexican restaurant in the United States, and people are crying, oh my God, Americans are so dumb with their Mexican food. No. You are discrediting Americans. The main movers in making Mexican food more quote-unquote authentic have always been Americans. They have always been pushing for the next great, quote-unquote, authentic thing. And by the way, the for people who say hard-shell tacos are not real Mexican food, the recipe has not changed since 1938. And it came with the founders of Mitla from where they came from, the state of Jalisco in Mexico. So it's a hard-shell taco with ground beef, green cabbage, red tomatoes, and then the blizzard of yellow cheese. And then you ask them, well, you know, you don't have yellow cheese in Mexico. Yeah, in the 1930s, there was no Mexican cheese up in Mexico, so you had to make do with what you have. And then you bite it, it's like eating living, breathing, tasty history. It's amazing.
21: Taco Bell celebrated its 50th anniversary in 2012, 2 years after the death of its founder. It now boasts some 5,600 restaurants, 350 franchisees, and over 150,000 employees.
22: People love to trash Taco Bell. I will defend it only in the sense that I really view it as an ambassador for Mexican food. So it opened up in places that no Mexicans were. It whetted people's appetite for something that they knew was going to be better, that was following on their paths.
21: Bonus facts. Taco Bell almost started out as a mini golf course. Thinking about what people might want to invest in after the war, Bell thought they might want to return to fun pre-war activities like mini golf. However, he didn't have quite enough money to run a golf course, so he opted for the hot dog stand instead. And incidentally, a man named Ed Hackbar Roth was employed to run the second taco and shake stand in Barstow. He went on to found Del Taco.
2: Yo quiero Taco Bell.
21: The popular Taco Bell Chihuahua was featured in many Taco Bell ads from 1997. Her name was Gidget, and she became so popular that they started making toys in her likeness. When they stopped using the dog in 2000, revenue dropped by 6%, the largest decrease in Taco Bell history. It's thought that they stopped using Gidget because she was portrayed as a stereotype. Gidget was euthanized at the age of 15 after a stroke in 2009.
0: And a terrific job on the production, editing, and storytelling by our own Greg Hengler. And what a story you heard. My goodness, it all started with Glenn Bell. Now we know where the word bell comes from. He couldn't do the old putt-putt thing, so he decided to do food stands instead. And sooner or later had this insight that he wanted to start doing Mexican fast food because he'd been such a fan of Mexican takeout. The story of the Marine who turned his hot dog stand into America's largest Mexican food chain, here on Our American Stories.
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0: 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Thanks to our friends over at Luca Grill. 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
2: And we continue with our American stories. This is the story about Fanny Farmer, the mother of level measurements. Take it away, Greg Hengler.
3: Cooking in the late 1800s was unpredictable, tiresome, and difficult. Recipes were passed down in families, but often contained vague, if any, actual measurements. If the ingredients were named, home cooks might have been directed to add a pinch or a dash, or to make a pie crust. On January 7th, 1896, a young woman from Boston changed everything when she published her first cookbook.

0: Fannie Merritt Farmer's self-published tome, the 1896 Boston Cooking School Cookbook, was 600 pages and contained almost 1,500 recipes and sold for $2. I asked Ken Albala, professor of history and food studies at University of Pacific in California, if what history says about Fannie Farmer is accurate.
1: Fannie Farmer is usually credited with having introduced measurements to cooking and a list of ingredients and basically the modern recipe format. That's not quite true. There were measurements before, and in fact, some authors use precise measurements 5 centuries before. What she does introduce is the level measuring cups. So if you take a cup of flour or sugar or something, she says to use the flat end of a knife and scrape it off to get a level measure. And the assumption was that cooking is not an art, it's a science, and that if you get your measurements exact, you're going to have the same results every time, which of course is not true because ovens are erratic and ingredients change depending on the weather. Flour especially, really, most of the world measures it by weight. For some reason in the U.S., and my instinct says, and I can't really prove this, but is that we had people selling measuring cups, and that's why it caught on in the U.S., is that we assumed, you know, every time you scoop a cup of flour, as long as you give it a level measure, somehow it's going to come out to be the same thing all the time. And, you know, that's just a pretense, and it matters in baking, perhaps, but certainly no other type of cooking does it really matter how much you throw in of everything. So our reputation in that respect is a little skewed, I would say. I think what is fascinating about her is, of course, she was a businesswoman, you know, and she didn't found the Boston Cooking School. She inherited it from Mrs. Lincoln, who actually even had a cookbook preceding hers. But for some reason, hers is the one that caught on. The publishers didn't think it would. In fact, they made her pay for the first print run, which is sort of not a nice thing to do for an author. It says, we don't really trust you, but, you know, maybe if you make the money, we'll publish it, but you have to take the risk. And the irony of it is, of course, it sold millions of copies, and she held the copyright, so she got all the profit from that, not the publisher.
0: Fannie Farmer's cookbook sold over 4 million copies during her lifetime. Fannie planned on going to college, but a stroke at the age of 16 left her paralyzed and forced her to stay at home. Eventually, she would walk again, though she would always maintain a limp. Here's Professor Albala.
1: And I think it's probably why, after doing the cookbook, which is very well known, she did a book of convalescent cookery, what you should feed sick people. And of course, the idea, this is something I've actually written about, so it's the only thing I can speak of, you know, with direct authority about Fannie Farmer, is that I think her own personal experience gave her some insights into what to feed people when they're sick or convalescing. And what struck me as being very fascinating is the idea of what you feed people who are recuperating is that doesn't change over centuries and centuries. It's basically, you know, very soft, white, mushy food that was presumed to be easy to digest. Something comparable to baby food, if you want to think of it that way. So a lot of mush, a lot of milk toast, puddings and things that we might not today think were, you know, necessarily so good for you or nutritious. Some concentrated broths, things like that, that were thought to be easy to digest. But she did a whole cookbook based on convalescent cookery, I think just after the turn of the century. It's maybe 1904 or 5, somewhere in there. And we still don't really, really know what foods are best for people who are convalescing. You know, we know they need vitamins. We know they don't need things that are very difficult to digest. But they had this idea that you couldn't give sick people spices, or you couldn't give them, you know, stimulants of any kind, so no coffee and things like that. And that, we don't know that there's no scientific basis really for that. You know, spices aren't necessarily bad for you or hard to digest.
0: So how does Professor Albala feel about exact measurements in cooking?
1: If you look at older cookbooks, quite often they won't give you exact measurements. They'll say, you know, definitely a pinch of this. And I think that's actually a perfectly fine way to cook. I cook that way, and I write cookbooks that way also. Some people find it infuriating. But I think, you know, if you're going to really cook, you should learn what you like. You know, if you like a lot of salt in your food, then you will understand how much to add. You know, why should anyone trust my tastes? The thing that I find amazing is, you know, a recipe will say, bake this for 15 minutes. And someone looks in the oven and it says, and they look at the dish, it's clearly not cooked yet, and they take it out anyway. And they say, well, the recipe says 15 minutes. It's like, well, no, trust your senses. You know, trust what

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1: Well, and I'd add to that, Blake, that's a very good point. 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We're the ones that have not.
0: The Farm Fields, the front page. 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
2: Way to cook, and the cookbook authors must give you an exact measurement, an exact cooking time, a temperature in the oven or stove top, and that sort of thing really isn't under anyone's control, and we have the impression that it is, and I think it's made us de-skilled. I think in the long run, she's actually contributed to our not knowing how to cook so much, because we depend on exact recipes, pseudo-scientific recipes. And I can understand why modern cookbook authors follow in her footsteps. It's because they want to copyright their exact wording and their measurements and all this stuff, and they want to give the impression to the reader that this is going to work. All you have to do is trust me and follow it, when what they're doing is preventing the cook from trusting themselves and trusting their own instinct and feeling the pan, feeling the spices and throwing them in and tasting it and seeing if it needs more, you know? That sort of thing is, I think, essential to cooking, and especially cooking so you like what you make, you know? Is not trusting someone else's taste.

0: In 1902, Fanny Farmer left the Boston Cooking School to open Miss Farmer's School of Cookery, aimed not at professional cooks, but at training housewives. Though she suffered another paralytic stroke later in life, she continued lecturing. In fact, 10 days before her death in 1915, she delivered a lecture from her wheelchair. A revised version of her book, now known as Fanny Farmer's Cookbook, is still in print today, over 100 years after its first printing. I'm Greg Hengler, and this is Our American Stories.
1: And thanks for that, as always, Greg. And by the way, my grandfather, Leo, taught me measurements, schmeasurements. Here's the tomatoes, learn how to taste it, and make it different every night. And you want to throw in the sausage and the meatball, throw it in there. You want to put in some extra garlic, go for it. And so it was always intuitive, but Fanny taught a lot of people how to cook, and especially housewives. Great story, Fanny Farmer's story, here on Our American Stories.

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10: I'm Christopher Cruz in Washington. Some people have fled their homes and businesses ahead of a fast-growing brush fire in Southern California. CBS News Los Angeles reporter Luz Delia Caballero is in Simi Valley.
11: Smoke is getting thicker and thicker. As we were moving up the hill when we were coming from the freeway vantage point, I mean, the plume looked huge, but it looked white. Moving closer, we see a significant amount of hot spots. More engines coming forward, and of course we see the endless drops of water.
10: Three people have died in a shooting at a mosque in San Diego. Police Chief Scott Wall says the mother of one of the shooters found a note he left.
12: It was just general hate kind of speech that I think covered a wide gamut. I don't want to go into any of the specifics at this point. Again, we are still actively investigating this as we speak. But it was more generalized.
10: Police say they found the two shooters, 17 and 18, dead in a car nearby of apparent self-inflicted gunshot wounds. An American has been infected with the Ebola virus in Africa. Details from CBS's Skyler Henry.
13: Dr. Peter Stafford was serving in the DRC as a missionary doctor for a religious charity when he tested positive for Ebola. He will now undergo treatment in Germany. His wife, Rebecca, also a doctor at the mission, their colleague, Dr. Patrick LaRochelle, and the Staffords' four children will also be examined in Germany, as all six were exposed but remain asymptomatic.
10: The outbreak has killed more than 100 people in Central Africa. Service on the Long Island Railroad will begin to phase in at noon tomorrow, now that a deal's been reached with the five unions that represent railroad employees. They walked off the job Saturday after years of fruitless negotiations. Governor Kathy Hochul.
14: This contract will ensure that 3,500 Long Island Railroad employees will be paid fairly for their labor. I want them to know this. I deeply value and respect the hard work they do.
10: A newly developed drug will help people with high blood pressure.
2: AstraZeneca says it has received FDA approval for a new hypertension drug. The company says the medication, marketed under the brand name Baxfendi, should eventually generate multi-billion dollar annual sales. The drug is said to treat hypertension in a new way by targeting a hormone that raises blood pressure.
10: CBS's Jim Crisula. The Trump administration says it is pausing U.S. participation on a joint board with Canada for continental defense. The board dates back to World War II. The Pentagon accuses Canada of failing to make credible progress on its defense commitments. This is CBS News.
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10: The heir to the British throne is embarking on a multi-million dollar spending spree.
17: I'm Vicky Barker in London. Talk about putting your money where your mouth is. Prince William plans to pour hundreds of millions into the two causes closest to his heart, helping the environment and battling homelessness. The Times of London reports the Prince of Wales plans to build thousands of homes for low-income Brits in rural areas and in London. He'll also fund renewable energy projects and environmental recovery schemes. Funded out of his $25 million annual income, and from the sale of thousands of acres of land that's been in the royal family since the 14th century. Vicky Barker, CBS News, London.
10: Alex Murdaugh is suing the court clerk whose behavior during his trial led the South Carolina Supreme Court to overturn his convictions on killing his wife and son. Federal lawsuit against former Colton County Clerk of Court Rebecca Hill seeks punitive damages and attorney's fees. Christopher Cruz, CBS News.
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0: 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Louis Armstrong was the founding father of jazz and one of last century's towering cultural figures who forever changed the face of American music. Here to tell the story is Lawrence Berggren, who wrote the definitive biography on the man known as Pops, Louis Armstrong, An Extravagant Life. Let's take a listen.
1: Look here, boy. Let me tell you what they. You're the most no-goodest cat I've got in my life. You've been eating up all my red beans and rice, trying to bite me in the back of my wifey, old dog. You wait a minute, I come back. I'll show you something. Man. I'll be glad when you're dead, Jurassic.
2: I'm going to talk about somebody who really occupies a special place in my heart. And, you know, I'm a biographer. I've written a number of biographies of iconic figures, everybody from Irving Berlin to Magellan to Casanova. But there's something special about Louis Armstrong. And people who know, which is, you know, a huge amount of people, know what's really special about him. And it's hard to be a biographer of Louis because he is beyond category. And usually you can sit in judgment and comment and criticize and organize. But Louis is beyond category, I feel. And his emotional affect is so overwhelming and is so inspiring that, you know, I think he's in the category by himself. As I was researching Berlin, I realized that a lot of the background of popular music had to do with jazz, with crime figures, and especially New Orleans. So I decided I would dare to do Louis Armstrong. I really didn't think I could get into that idiom for a while, but then I did, and there's something about Louis which is so open-ended that almost anyone can participate. Some people think of him as a, you know, laughing, smiling, grinning person with a white handkerchief, and he loves everybody, and that growling voice. That was true. That was not an act. That was a genuine part of him.
3: You travel a great deal. Where do you find your best audiences? In which country?
4: Everywhere I hit that note.
3: Where do you hit it
4: Notes
3: best?
4: Notes a note in any language.
3: Where do you hit it best?
4: Every time I pick up the horn.
3: What do you like least?
4: Least? You know, least. I don't have time to think about the least. But every time I look around, I cut the horn in front of me for public. And jamming with the cats that I know. And I don't expect too much. You know, I don't have time.
2: Underlying that was an extraordinary life of hardship that he overcame again and again, coming from the very bottom of the social ladder in New Orleans, which was highly stratified, and conquering it in two ways with his immense talent, which was he never took a music lesson in his life. He just picked this up literally on the street. I'll get there in a second. And partly because of his extraordinary spirit, his a very American optimism, his resilience. That didn't mean that he was a happy clown by any means. His music, to some extent, he invented what we call jazz, reflected that, but it really came out of a specific lifestyle. But the way he overcame it, it's really extraordinary. He started out, to use a contemporary word, disadvantaged, to put it mildly. He was the son of a whore. He was married to a whore. He was surrounded by whores much of his early life. And he said they were some of the best people he ever met. When I say whore, he lived near Storyville, which was the legendary red light district of New Orleans.
1: Well, it's all nice people. That's all I can say. I mean, growing up as a kid, I mean, they didn't do anything that would hurt us, and they didn't tell us anything wrong. And quite naturally, when they'd have their good times at night around the honky-tonks and things like that, most of the kids was in bed in a way they didn't pay no attention. But I made up all right. I mean, I didn't overdo it.
2: One of his early formative experiences when he was a kid, 10 or 12 years old, was he was sent to reform school. He was arrested for petty crime. And this reform school was a dreadful place. However, his paradoxical reaction to it was he felt it was one of the best things that ever happened to him. he admired the discipline that the people who ran it were trying to instill in him. And occasionally, if you can imagine this is true, when he got to New Orleans as an adult, he would go back to visit and remind them of who he was and, renew his acquaintance.
1: Well, when I went to the Sunset, which was owned by Mr. Joe Glazer, my manager, after that, I used to see a lot of the boys sitting around, and Al Capone and his brigade would come in.
5: You saw Al Capone?
1: Yeah, many times. And we had some bad boys in New Orleans. Mm-hmm. You didn't? We had some boys just as tough as Al Capone's boys right there in New Orleans. When I was coming up selling newspapers, and they followed my life up, from the time I left the honky-tonks to come up north and blow. And I went down there in 1931 to play at the Suburban Garden. But this night, they done prop this man up to just a big deal. Now you bring on Louis Armstrong, he's a New Orleans boy, and blah, blah, blah. But a second before this cat had to go to that mic and bring me on, he walked away and said, I just can't introduce that nigga. Can't do it. So the Dalton brothers want to wash him away then, you know what I mean? But anyhow, they come to me and say, tell me what he says. I said, well, don't worry about it, you know? I said, give me a card, boys. And I walked to that mic, and you ta-da, shim, and I walked to that mic. And before I opened my mouth, there's all the white boys that I was raised with, sitting up there, sharp, and they hollering, Dipper! Man, you thought the walls was coming in.
0: And you've been listening to Lawrence Berggren tell the story of Louis Armstrong, and you heard from Louis Armstrong himself. What a voice. What a life. What a remarkable thing to understand that one of the worst experiences of his life, being sent to reform school, also had an upside. When we come back, more of the remarkable life story of Louis Armstrong. Here on Our American Stories. 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
0: And we continue with Our American Stories and with Lawrence Berggren, who wrote the definitive biography of the man known as Pops. Let's continue where we left off, picking up with Armstrong himself.
1: Before I open my mouth, there's all the white boys that I was raised with. You know, sitting up there, sharp, done got rich, maybe their fathers done left them the produce places and different things. They were, when we was kids, we'd hang around, and after school, we'd go out in the lots and play cowboys and Indians with old broken slates and things like that. You know what I mean? Mm-hmm. We was the Indians. And I've stood there 20 minutes, and they hollering, Dipper, Satch, blah, blah, blah, blah. Man, you thought the walls was coming in. And this announcer standing there, you say, well, I didn't know this would happen in the South, in New Orleans. It never happened before. So they fired him and everything, and I took over myself.
2: I can't imagine, but this was Louis, you know, really extraordinary. So that was actually a positive experience and may have been his making in a way, because it gave him a sense of self-discipline, which he lacked as a small person, young person until that point. The New Orleans sound was already in existence before Louis came along, and he got to it the most unlikely way. He was on his own at a very early age, living on the street, hustling for nickels and dimes, playing and singing and trying to attract attention, and just trying to survive, you know, as a street kid, as a street musician. And he was always looking for, especially as a younger person, for sponsors, people who could help him in some way. One of them was the, by now, legendary family Karnofsky. The Karnofskys had come to New Orleans from Russia. They were Jewish. They were, to a certain extent, outcasts as well. He helped them with their rag-picking trade. And through his efforts with them as a young child, he came across a tin bugle that he found in the street. It was dirty. It was corroded. They picked it up. They cleaned it off so it was usable. And he started to play, to blow, as he would say. He kept on blowing for the rest of his life on that cornet and on other instruments. But at that point, he was simply using it to attract attention for their business as he was going down the street with them.
1: As a youngster in the little orphanage home in New Orleans, I was the bugler of the institution. And when I got to be around 13 or 14 years old, they took me off the bugle and put me in the little brass band. Finally, they made me the leader of the little band on the cornet. So we got so good that we could play the Saints Go Marching In for the boys to march to church every Sunday.
2: And so that, those were his beginnings. It was not Juilliard. It was, you know, he never had a musical lesson in his life. I think he would have been stymied if he had. So anything he picked up in jazz was from other musicians or was intuitive. And then there was also his great enthusiasm and zest for life as he got older. You know, that's what was so captivating. I'd just like to read you a paragraph, if I could, from the book, my description of what it was like to encounter Louis. In the beginning, he was a sound, and only a sound, a strange blend of happy cacophony and tormented caterwauling. Nothing like it had been heard before. Not in New Orleans, where he was born in 1901, or Chicago, or St. Louis, where he played as an emerging virtuoso cornetist. And certainly not in New York, where Duke Ellington said of his first exposure to that sound, nobody had ever heard anything like it, and its impact could not be put into words. Nor had it ever been heard in Europe, or in South America or Africa, but everywhere it would be known as the Sound of America. Now, how that happened is an extraordinary alchemy, because when you think of some of the most famous Americans, or Americans who are examples of American music, culture, or something, Louis Armstrong comes to mind. Unlike almost anybody else, he came from, you know, the most unlikely background, and he established more popular songs than any other musician. And, you know, he really played two instruments. There was the cornet, and then, of course, his voice, the growling voice, and then the interplay of the two. You know, it was unmistakable.
9: Is anyone finer in the state of Carolina? If there is, then you know, show to me, Dinah. The dick got blazing, we love the city's gazing to the eyes of Dinah Lee. Baby, every man, one eye, shake my fine palm, cut my dynamite, change your mind, love it in this year.
2: You know, it's not a sweet voice, one, not for fun that you would want to lull you to sleep, but there was something so reassuring and authentic about it that it was part of what made Louis Louis. He also was, in general, but there are some exceptions, an innocent. He was often, people took more advantage of him than he did of them. He did occasionally get into fights, fist fights. Life in New Orleans could be very brutal, but and more, he embraced music and performing as his avenue to communicating with other people, the more extraordinarily secure and popular he became. There were ups and downs along the way. Becoming a jazz musician at that time was not an easy route. He was often broke, cheated on by the people he worked with or promoters. He developed his own language, his own lingo, which persists

0: Zot. Bring up that doctor, Zot. Yes. Good evening, everybody.
1: He was really resilient. Something would come along, and, you know, he would pick up another gig. Eventually, he, in his search for someone who could be his protector and a source of financial stability, he came across Joe Glazer. And Joe Glazer was disreputable, to put it mildly. He was a fight promoter who later became Louis's manager and other managers, but he was also a gangster. And that was part of the way he was effective. You didn't really want to cross Joe Glazer. Did he treat Louis well? Well, yes and no. Since he said Joe Glazer was his boss, his protector, his manager, he got a measure of security because you didn't want to mess with Joe Glazer, who was a tough guy from the mob. On the other hand, he always shortchanged Louis Armstrong. Playing jazz in general was not a good way to become rich at that time, and nobody really knows how much of Louis's earnings Joe Glazer helped himself to, but it was more than, you know, would be considered fair or acceptable. Louis didn't care. He needed the security and the legitimacy, and Joe Glazer gave it to him. He managed to get Louis into various venues and neighborhoods that would otherwise have been closed to him, even in New Orleans. So this was a very important connection. Eventually it led to recording contracts and his incredibly productive output. It was nightclubs, gambling establishments, sometimes a riverboat, sometimes something that was high society, but it was a long time until he got there.
2: And you've been listening to Lawrence Berggren tell the story of Louis Armstrong. And my goodness, he just hustled on the streets. He was a street kid looking for an advantage, looking for an opportunity. I worked for a Jewish man who ultimately just bought and sold things off the street. And in the end, found a bugle and started to play. And pretty soon he was in a corner band as a young man, and pretty soon was the leader of that band. He learned music from other musicians, picked stuff up by intuition. It wasn't exactly Juilliard, Lawrence Berggren said, but he had a sound, and nothing had ever sounded like what Louis sounded like before. As Duke Ellington said, nobody ever heard anything like it. My goodness, if Duke Ellington is going to say that about you, well, that's true. When we come back, more of this remarkable American story, Louis Armstrong's story, here on Our American Stories.
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6: A Bloomington teen has been arrested after allegedly shooting someone in the chest. McLean County Records reporting a 17-year-old is facing charges including attempted murder and aggravated battery. The shooting happened at the Lincoln Lofts May 9th. Police say the teen has been allegedly identified as the shooter by multiple people through surveillance footage. The person who was shot in the chest is expected to be okay. And the McLean County Regional Planning Commission is seeking the public's opinion on their regional comprehensive plan. The plan will outline the next 20 years of development for McLean County. This is the first time they have revised the plan since 2009. The survey can also be found on our website, ciproud.com. And President Trump said on Sunday that, quote, the clock is ticking for the Iranian regime, and warned there won't be anything left of Iran if the nation's leadership doesn't get moving fast. The president's warnings came soon after a drone strike targeted the sole nuclear power plant of the United Arab Emirates, a key U.S. ally in the Middle East. No one immediately claimed responsibility for the strike. Well, there's a new leader in the city of Peoria's law enforcement. Brad Dixon was officially sworn in as chief on Friday. His appointment comes as now former police chief Eric Echevarria retired. Dixon tells us he's ready to step into the new role. The Richwoods High School graduate says family and faith are his cornerstones. He previously served as assistant chief and will now leave the department and says he's ready to get to work. And in Peoria, firefighters lining up together as recruits for one last time as they prepare to take their first steps into the professional workforce. On Friday, 18 firefighter recruits graduated from the training academy. Spending 12 weeks in training, their next step is they will work as probationary firefighters. The ceremony was organized by the fire department and held at the Gateway Building. And the class of 2026 celebrated their graduation for Peoria High, Manual, and Richwoods High Schools. The Peoria Civic Center was filled with caps, gowns, and cheers. Family members snapped photos while faculty watched as their former students take the next steps in their lives. More news updates 24/7 on CIProud.com. 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
12: And we continue with Our American Stories and with Lawrence Berggren, who wrote what I believe the definitive biography on the man known as Pops. And the book is called Louis Armstrong, An Extravagant Life. Pick it up at Amazon or wherever you get your books. Let's pick up where we last left off.
13: You know, there were racial codes and segregation was the order of the day.

0: I was determined. I had a chance to play with the best of musicians coming through, because that's pretty good myself, or else they wouldn't have tolerated with me, you know? You got to be good, or bad is the devil.
1: When the saints,
2: when the friends,
1: marching in.
0: You can't take it for granted. Even if we have 2-3 days off, I still had to blow that horn a few hours to keep up the chops. I mean, I've been playing 50 years. And that's what I've been doing in order to keep in that groove there. I got to warm up every day, at least an hour, you know? You either have it or you don't. You play your horn just like you sing a song or a hymn. If it's in your heart, you express yourself in the tune.
3: Usually when musicians or celebrities have an autobiography, it's ghostwritten, or they have a collaborator. Louis Armstrong tried that once, but he also wrote his own called My Life in New Orleans. I should explain that his second favorite instrument after the trumpet or cornet was the typewriter. He spent a great deal of time writing and typing with his own Hunt and Peck method. After shows in the middle of the night, he wanted to write about the people, which he did in a very unvarnished way, and also had a pet interest in life, which was gauge, as he called it, marijuana. Many people attribute the popularity of marijuana that started around that time in the jazz world to Louis Armstrong, because people wanted to emulate him. Well, that might be true. And he certainly was a popularizer of it. People certainly wanted to be like Louis in that respect. He felt it was essential both for his music and for his life. Now, it probably wasn't great, because when he smoked what he called a spliff, that was like almost a cigar. It was fat. It was very strong. It was not good for your lungs, to put it mildly. And it could get him in trouble with the law when he was traveling abroad, because it was illegal in some places. It also accounted partly for his growly voice. When he was younger, he didn't really have a growly voice, but he felt it was essential for relaxing, the way somebody else might say, well, scotch or beer or alcohol or something else. He was not that much of a drinker, partly because so much of the booze that was around in those days was rot gut, you know, it was just banned for you. So his drug of choice, if you will, was marijuana. He was certainly aware of people around him who were unsavory. But as he said, he tried to see the good in everybody. Well, that sounds like a, you know, something they'd say, oh, right, okay, it sounds sort of saccharine. But that was really true in Louis. And I think he earned it through painful experience in life, which he authentically recorded. So his life, as well as his music, is a document about the American spirit. I think both the difficult side, the hard side, the unfairness and the cruelty, and the optimism and the striving. I think this reached its culmination in his later life when he sang It's a Wonderful World, which has now become, you know, sort of a saccharine song, but he really meant it. It was a huge hit.
1: The colors of the rainbow, so pretty in the sky, are also on the faces

to be able to say, after all he had been through, that it's a wonderful world was really an extraordinary affirmation. You know, as I encountered Louis or talked to people about Louis, you didn't get a range of opinions. You got one. Louis was just a fantastic character. I was skeptical to begin with, but he realized that he had this spirit that I'm talking about, which was really contagious. I don't know of anybody who doesn't love Louis. I'm sure they're out there somewhere. They might not have fully appreciated him, or they might have thought he was a simple person, which he wasn't. He was not educated in a formal way, but he was highly perceptive about people and very analytical. Now, one of the things I liked about him, besides his sense of humor and his virtuosity and resilience, the name of the songs that he performed and played were just so beguiling. Basin Street Blues, King of the Zulus, Strutting with Some Barbecue, Sugarfoot Stomp, Chicago Breakdown, You Rascal You, you know, which was a set of I'll be glad when you're dead, you rascal you. Weatherbird, Muskrat Ramble, Big Butter and Eggman. I remember when I was a kid, I was at kind of very simple summer camp. And whenever it was a rainy day, they would play Muskrat Ramble on the PA system. That was my first exposure to Louis Armstrong. It's ebullient. It's joyful. It's crazy. What's a Muskrat Ramble?

0: that kind of benign anarchy, you know, was part of his popularity. And he was also, in terms of his temperament, different from other jazz musicians. You could say of his era, Duke Ellington had a very upbeat, ebullient temperament. Not as ebullient as Louis. I don't think anybody could be as ebullient as Louis. But if you go to Miles Davis and bebop, completely different, introverted, sullen, hard drugs, also a genius, self-destructive, etc. Louis, early on, discovered that he had a fondness or an instinct for being a father. Perhaps the worst tragedy that occurred to him, he was with his wife slash girlfriend, Daisy, in New Orleans, and he adopted her son, who was named Clarence. They had a house with a porch, as houses in New Orleans often do. And Clarence was out there playing one day, and he slipped and he fell on his head, you know, on the ground. He didn't die, but he was never the same after that. He got appropriate medical treatment, but he always was not right in the head, to use a hackneyed expression, the rest of his life. Louis felt incredibly guilty that this had happened, that he hadn't been, you know, actually on the porch to watch carefully what could happen to Clarence. And he adopted Clarence and took care of Clarence for the rest of Louis Armstrong's life.
1: 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It's a terrific read. When we come back, more of the remarkable life of Louis Armstrong, a quintessential American story of optimism and resilience, grit and talent. More of his story here on Our American Stories.
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1: And we continue with Our American Stories and with Lawrence Berggren, the author of Louis Armstrong and Extravagant Life. Let's pick up where we last left off.
0: Throughout his life, Louis never really became wealthy. Joe Glazer, he earned a fair amount of money. Joe Glazer took a lot. He gave away a lot. Many jazz musicians died broke or near broke. Louis was certainly not broke. He died a celebrity. He was living in New York at that point. Nevertheless, he needed the money to survive, but he wasn't particularly competitive about it. What he really needed to do to survive was play music or encounter all sorts of people.
13: I was just so glad to sit in a band with guys like King Oliver and Johnny Dodd, Sidney Vicious, and them greats. That was my happiness. See, the average guy, when he comes to be a star, the public wish that on him and things like that. Because I was just satisfied sitting at tailgate there in the wagons, and another wagon would pull up on the corner, and then we'd chain the wheels, and that was my kicks, trying to blow that cat out of the wagon there.
0: many entertainers have a crowd of people, groupies around them. Louis' idea of a great bunch of groupies were people from New Orleans, old friends, jazz musicians, working girls, i.e. prostitutes, rabbis, a few priests, and other assorted people. The more varied, the better. A totally American Louis Armstrong combination. He just loved these people. A sense of sameness was not his style. He really liked the variety. And he made an effort, if they were all with him in the same place, to introduce everybody to everybody else. Rabbi, meet the prostitute. And nuns as well. He wanted everybody to get along because he said that he saw a sense of divinity in all people. Didn't matter what kind of they, rich, poor, black, white, etc. He said he could see it. And again, just to make a comparison to Irving Berlin, where everything was so tightly controlled and it had to be note for note, just the way he intended. It was part of Berlin's excellence. With Louis, it was different. He would play notes, but what mattered to him were these tiny micro pauses and irregularities in the rhythm between the notes. And he felt this is where jazz could be found, in things that you don't necessarily hear Well, how do you respond to them? Your mind gets stimulated and replaces it or invents something to put in these little gaps. And he describes it in rather clinical detail. For him, this was the secret of syncopation and the secret of jazz. So as he became more and more aware of it, he tended to emphasize that. So he felt part of jazz was what you were hearing, you know, the notes as written, but part of it was things that you didn't hear, that the mind was being tricked or stimulated into creating as you listen to it. Because the ear anticipates sounds before you actually hear them. So you become engaged unconsciously without realizing it. And I think in some ways, it's the key to what jazz is and the improvisatory nature of it. But this was, so to speak, the gospel, so to speak, of what he was promoting. And, you know, it was based on good vibes, on spirit, on feeling. If not for Louis Armstrong, I don't know what the jazz world would be like. I would be there. But he became an exponent of New Orleans jazz in a way that was really extraordinary. And then later on, when he got into the show business mainstream with Hello Dolly and other things, he managed to remain himself almost the entire time. And, you know, the term selling out, things that we think of as being standard terms, they don't apply to him.
13: Well, people love me and my music. You know I love them. I have no problems at all with people. The minute I walk on the bandstand, they know they're going to get something good. They know jive. And they know what they're there for. And that's why they come. And they leave very satisfied. I see to that. Because I don't believe in getting up there and a lot of hokum. I made a statement the other day why you don't hear of a lot of musicians that got famous and didn't stay that way, because they had the wrong idea. They figured after they got famous and they're playing to a crowd of people, they ain't playing for them there from the heart, which gave them the reputation. They got so big now they're watching the box office. Instead of blowing, they're up there watching the box office and forget about them people. And when you look around, you don't hear them no more. So you don't play your public cheap at no time. I'm the audience myself. I'm my own audience. And I don't like to hear myself play bad or sing bad. So y'all know I ain't gonna do it for you.
0: In 1969, the Beatles dominated popular music. And so therefore, many, quote, old-fashioned types of American music, their day was over. So it was really a shock when Hello Dolly shot to the top of the charts and became a number one hit.
12: Hello, Dolly. This is Louis, Dolly. It's so nice to have you back where you belong.
0: And what was so extraordinary was that it overtook the Beatles in popularity, and that was for a while.

0: Headed down Route 9, hauling beans, or speeding on Veterans Parkway, the Afternoon Show is there for you. Afternoon host Blake Hans here. I love to get you caught up on local news, the local economy, and most of all, talking with you.
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3: But he did become, almost without meaning to, a goodwill ambassador for the upbeat American spirit. When GIs overseas wanted to think about or wanted to hear something American, they often thought of Louis Armstrong's jazz. You know, it was just the quintessential American sound. And it was something new. It didn't exist 100 years before. You know, and it was a composite of musical styles that came together in New Orleans, often in disreputable circumstances, like brothels, and which he promoted and refined and popularized. That is jazz. I mean, how do you define jazz? There are so many definitions of the word jazz and, you know, what that actually means, but I think Louis probably came closer to it than others. Now, there are bebop musicians and many other geniuses in the field who would have different variations, some of them white, some of them black, some of them Creole, some of them a mixture, but still, Louis was the personification of it.
4: And a terrific job on the production, editing, and storytelling by our own Greg Hengler. And a special thanks to Lawrence Berggreen, who wrote what I believe is the definitive biography on the man known as Pops. And we're talking about Louis Armstrong. And the book is called Louis Armstrong, An Extravagant Life. Go to Amazon. Go to your local bookstores, wherever you get your books. Pick this up. You will smile ear to ear throughout it. And even through the suffering, Louis's response is just remarkable every time. So much to learn from this man and how he lived his life. All of us. He wasn't in it for the money. I mean, he knew that his manager was probably taking more than his fair share. But what he really wanted to do more than anything was play music with great people and meet new people. He saw divinity, the divinity and the divine in all people. He delighted in having a pastor and a prostitute, a rabbi and a barkeep in the same place, introducing them. And the delight of his life must have been the topping of the Beatles on the charts in the late 1960s, a near impossibility. And of course, how Lawrence Berggreen ended things was just a perfect way to do it. Louis Armstrong was the goodwill ambassador to the upbeat American spirit. The story of Louis Armstrong, here on Our American Stories.
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0: This is Lee Habib, and this is Our American Stories. This next story, well, it's our Rule of Law series, where we tell stories about what happens when the rule of law is present or absent in our lives. And Alex today brings us an unusual story from a guy named Bill Koch, an entrepreneur with 1,300 employees. Here's Bill.
1: You know, what I really like, if you look at a great painting, you could tell the love the artist did in creating it. And to me, that's precious. And that's what creates, in my opinion, great art. You know, is the love for what the artist was doing. And then food, too. You know, with an outstanding chef, you could taste that, oh my God, this tastes differently. Because he put a lot of love into it, which means he put a lot of energy and thought and everything else into it. And the same with a bricklayer. You know, if he really loves his work, he takes a little extra care in doing it other than slapping it together. And the same thing with wine. The great wines, you could really taste the love that the vintner had in making it. And so that, to me, is highly offensive when someone is faking it.
2: Bill found out that four bottles that were sold to him as Thomas Jefferson's were fake. And then he found out that more were too.
1: There's a huge code of silence because the faker doesn't want to know that he's faking. The middleman who's selling the wine doesn't really want to know if it's fake. In fact, there was one big auction house that was selling a lot of wine in New York in auctions, and they had to have this retailer deal with them to get through the laws. And the guy who owns the retail shop said, "Why are you selling a lot of fake wine in this auction?" And the head in-house counsel versus the outhouse counsel said, "Authenticity is an opinion. And we're not in the opinion business. We're in the business of making our margin. So just ignore it." And then the guys who buy the fake wine, if they find out it's fake, they want to get rid of it and get their money back. So primarily they either dump it into the auction market, or they give it to a charity to auction off, or they find some sucker that will buy it. Some of the fake wines I bought were from charity auctions, because the guy gave it to him and he got a tax deduction on it, and some other schmuck got him. Mainly me. I got him. And so I just said, I'm out of on a crusade.
2: A legal crusade.
1: To shine a bright light on it. And I also, I guess because when I was younger, I was taken advantage of by people when I was naive. And so I said, I just hate being cheated. Hate it.
2: One of the fakers actually offered to give Bill all of his money back. And Bill said, "No, we're going to court."
1: That's right. Well, I ended up in one real long lawsuit, which we won hands down. And then after that, everybody wanted to settle with me. And there was one guy who said, "Well, I sold you these fake bottles. Would you give them back to me so I could give them back to the guy that sold them to me?" And so I said, "All right, I will." But then I engraved on the bottles "counterfeit" and gave it back to him. I haven't heard from him since. One big faker sent me a fax saying, "Oh, why are you worried about fake wine? Even Jesus turned water into wine." And I was hoping I could get him into a court in the Bible Belt, but I couldn't. One guy had a huge collection of pre-World War II bottles of Petrus, which is one of the best wines in the world, and oversized bottles. And I bought a bottle of 1921 Petrus in a double magnum. And I opened it up. God, that tasted like the cheapest wine I've ever had. And I looked at it, and there was an article about this wine, about how it was found and who found it, etc. And it was rated 100 out of 100. That's why I bought this bottle. And what the guy did, the faker, a guy by the name of Hardy Rumstock, poured in 1957 wine into the bottle and he made a fake label. We even found the place where he bought the bottle, and we found where he had the labels printed. And he poured in 57 wine, put in some juice that made it taste old and smell old. I said what he did was put moose piss in it for me. And we took this bottle to Petrus, and they said they never made big bottles pre-1945. And this one guy who had this huge collection of huge bottles called me up and said, are all our bottles fake? And we said, yeah. How do you know? Well, we went to Petrus and they said they never made them. And they said, oh my God. And then a month later he called up and said, well, why don't you buy these bottles for me? And I said, why? And he said, well, it's good evidence. I said, well, I don't need to pay you. I'll just subpoena you. Unfortunately, crusades turn out to be long and very expensive.
2: Bill has spent $35 million going after the fakers over what was originally a $400,000 wine fraud. And some might say that's a crusade not worth it, spending 87 and a half times the cost. But for Bill Koch, it is. The crusade isn't about the wines. I mean, it's a little bit about the wines, but Bill could have bought new wines for far less. What it's really about to him is the rule of law. And Bill's pursuit of the rule of law ended up exposing an industry of tens of millions of fake wine.
1: I try to say, well, it's bad business to cheat when you get caught.
0: And great job, as always, by Alex. And thanks to Bill Koch. A rule of law series, because let's face it, sometimes the cops can't get these people. And sometimes, let's face it, no one else can. Sometimes we, the citizens, have to go out and find these fakers. But if we can't bring them to a court of law, if we can't have the rule of law, then we have nothing at all. Bill Koch's story, his crusade against fake wine, and again, and against fake everything, here on Our American Stories. 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
5: And we continue with our American stories. Walter Hunt is known as the Yankee mechanical genius. His hundreds of inventions include a saw, a steamer, inkstands, a nail-making machine, a rifle, a revolver, bullets, bicycles, a shirt collar, a boot heel, and a ceiling-walking circus device. Hunt's most successful invention was designed in just 3 hours to settle a $15 debt to one of the many draftsmen he tasked with drawing up his patents. Here is our frequent contributor, Ashley Lubinsky, with the story. She's the co-host of Discovery Channel's Master of Arms, the former curator in charge of the Cody Firearms Museum, and is the co-founder of the University of Wyoming College of Law's Firearms Research Center. Here's Ashley.
6: It never ceases to amaze me how often prolific inventors are left on the cutting room floor of history. And there's another part of that too, which is you see in the 19th century a lot of inventors who dabble in multiple different kind of industries. And you see both of these things happening with one inventor in the 1840s. And so he's the inventor of the safety pin and a successful lock stitch sewing machine, but he was also behind some of the most important developments in modern firearms technology. Walter Hunt was born in upstate New York in 1796. And by his 21st birthday, he actually earned advanced degrees in masonry and quickly kind of moved on to a career of inventing. And this man kind of invented a little bit of everything. His initial inventions surrounded improvements in milling machinery, but he quickly turned to the eclectic for the rest of his career. The first major thing that he's known for was his invention of a bell that was affixed to a carriage. So in response to a carriage accident that actually the carriage ran over a child, Walter Hunt developed this bell that could be operated by a carriage driver's feet while safely maintaining hold of the horse's reins, basically to send out a warning so people could hear when the carriage was coming so that they could get out of the way. He then went on to invent a fire engine, improvements in coal burning stoves, a knife sharpener, artificial stone, rotary sweet sweepers, mail sorting machinery, like I said, very, very random, paraffin oil candles, shirt collars, fountain pens, and other industrial machinery. In the mid-1830s, Hunt actually was a pioneer in terms of the modern sewing machine, although he didn't initially pursue a patent because he didn't want to hurt the career of seamstresses. So the women in his life actually worked as seamstresses, and they were concerned because what he invented was so efficient, so successful, that they were worried that they wouldn't have jobs if his invention was adopted in mass. And so he decided, you know, I did this great thing, but I'm not going to take out a patent so that I don't mess up a lot of careers of women in the 19th century. And by the 1840s, Hunt's success and inventions became really pretty popular. I have a working theory that within 1 or 2 degrees of separation, you can connect something to firearms history in all of America. And part of that is because there was so much cross-contamination in inventions. So a lot of firearms designers made sewing machines during this time frame. So of course, Walter Hunt was going to make something with firearms. And his invention was not the most successful product, but what he ultimately did was he created the oldest direct ancestor to the Winchester lever action rifle. In the 1840s, Walter Hunt developed a firearm, which was aptly named the Hunt Volitional Repeating Rifle. And it was a gun that was patented to hold around 12 or so rounds of ammunition. He was not quite precise in the amount of ammo that could be held in a magazine on the firearm. At the same time, he also developed a form of semi-caseless ammunition that paired with his firearm. During this time frame, repeating technology with firearms was incredibly common, and one of the most notable figures that we always talk about around the same time was Colt's success with his revolver. But it wasn't until multiple advanced technologies got married together in one type of firearm that the pathway towards mass manufacture of reliable repeating technology truly took off. To be completely honest, Hunt's firearm was a total hot mess and was never produced in mass. In fact, the only known example is actually at the Cody Firearms Museum in Wyoming, which houses the entirety of the Winchester Arms collection. But what was so significant was that several of his ideas came together to further firearms technology forever. And one of those things was the type of ammunition. So historically speaking, ammunition was kind of loaded separately. So you had your powder, projectile, you know, all as individual components. But he patented a way for the powder, the primer, the projectile to all be kind of smashed together into one. Now, it wasn't as successful as later ammunition, but it really was one of the first times you get it all pushed together. Another thing that he patented with the Hunt Volitional Repeating Rifle was a tubular magazine. So basically a tube that allows ammunition to be loaded, and then the firearm can fire multiple rounds in succession before having to reload. So you didn't have to have a cylinder that was rotating. You didn't have to have any type of external kind of component in order to load your firearm. You had a tube that was resting under the barrel, and then you had ammunition that was all complete that allowed for the gun to fire. One of the other things that the Hunt Volitional Repeater had was a firing system that was known as striker fire, which basically uses a pin to strike the primer of a cartridge in order to fire the gun. And striker fire is something that's most often associated with modern firearms, but he's got probably one of the earliest striker fire guns in American and even international history. You see it sometimes with early bolt action technology, but for the most part, this is something that is, you know, maybe a century ahead of its time. And what's kind of funny about the development of all of these different things into a gun that wasn't successful, but then ultimately inspired one of the most iconic guns in American history, was that this small component, this needle-like pin that was used to fire the gun, also showed up in other parts of his work. So he created certain pens, you know, that had pointy tips. But the thing that he is most known for is the invention of the safety pin. Now, I don't know if the striker fire Hunt gun inspired the safety pin, maybe I'm making a stretch there, or vice versa, but this is something that he did around the same time that he was working on the Hunt Volitional Repeating Rifle in 1849. And what he was kind of coming up with here, I guess it goes along with his background in creating sewing machines, but he was trying to find a new way that you could attach clothing items together. And so what he did was he utilized a coil wire design, and he added spring tension to it with a protective clasp to keep the pin and clothes secured. And if you think about that description, that kind of sounds exactly like a safety pin today. And that's because the design was so inventive and effective Initiative back in the 1840s, that it really hasn't changed much since then. Hunt sold this patent for $400 to W.R. Grace and Company to pay off a draftsman he owed. So he had some debts. And so he saw this as a good opportunity to pay that off, but not necessarily make a lot of money for himself. W.R. Grace would go on to make millions of dollars off of Hunt's invention. And not unlike Oliver Winchester, I guess, when you think about his firearm that he invented. But he himself would not see the financial fruits of his labors. This is kind of one of those sad stories that you hear a lot throughout invention history. You see a lot with designers. They come up with this great idea, but they're kind of, you know, the genius mind. And then they always end up selling it to the business mind. And I guess a lot of times you have the genius mind go up against the business mind. And who's going to win in terms of finances in that one? It's probably going to be the business person. And so he did try to at some point kind of recoup some of his money by taking the patent out later on the sewing machine. But his legacy, at least for invention, certainly has survived the test of time. And he's actually in the National Inventors Hall of Fame for his invention of the safety pin. When you look at all the stuff he made, he probably could be in there for a lot of different reasons. But the fact that the safety pin is what got him into a Hall of Fame shows how the simplest invention can revolutionize multiple industries even today.
5: 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And a special thanks to Ashley Lubinsky for sharing with us the story of Walter Hunt. And by the way, what happened to Hunt selling his patent for $400? And the person he sold it to making a fortune. Well, very often the inventors, well, they don't make the money because it's the businessmen who know how to take those inventions and make them profitable and make them able to scale and reach the mass public. The story of Walter Hunt here on Our American Stories.
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16: A Bloomington teen has been arrested after allegedly shooting someone in the chest. McLean County Records reporting a 17-year-old is facing charges including attempted murder and aggravated battery. The shooting happened at the Lincoln Lofts May 9th. Police say the teen has been allegedly identified as the shooter by multiple people through surveillance footage. The person who was shot in the chest is expected to be okay. And the McLean County Regional Planning Commission is seeking the public's opinion on their regional comprehensive plan. The plan will outline the next 20 years of development for McLean County. This is the first time they have revised the plan since 2009. The survey can also be found on our website, ciproud.com. And President Trump said on Sunday that, quote, the clock is ticking for the Iranian regime and warned there won't be anything left of Iran if the nation's leadership doesn't get moving fast. The president's warnings came soon after a drone strike targeted the sole nuclear power plant of the United Arab Emirates, a key U.S. ally in the Middle East. No one immediately claimed responsibility for the strike. Well, there's a new leader in the city of Peoria's law enforcement. Brad Dixon was officially sworn in as chief on Friday. His appointment comes as now former police chief Eric Echevarria retired. Dixon tells us he's ready to step into the new role. The Richwoods High School graduate says family and faith are his cornerstones. He previously served as assistant chief and will now lead the department and says he's ready to get to work. And in Peoria, firefighters lining up together as recruits for one last time as they prepare to take their first steps into the professional workforce. On Friday, 18 firefighter recruits graduated from the training academy. Spending 12 weeks in training, their next step is they will work as probationary firefighters. The ceremony was organized by the fire department and held at the Gateway Building. And the class of 2026 celebrated their graduation for Peoria High, Manual, and Richwoods High Schools. The Peoria Civic Center was filled with caps, gowns, and cheers. Family members snapped photos while faculty watched as their former students take the next steps in their lives. More news updates 24/7 on CIProud.com. 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
5: This is Our American Stories, and our next story comes to us from our regular contributor, Richard Muniz. Rich is a listener on WHO in Des Moines, and today he shares with us a story told to him by a veteran who flew on weather planes close to Russia over the North Pole. Take it away, Rich.
19: When I first met James, he was already an old man. And what he had done was he had signed up with our internet service as a customer. Well, this is back in the early 90s, actually, mid-90s, somewhere around in there. And people of James' caliber didn't exactly take nicely to computers. So sometimes they did things that they needed some help with. Well, he called, and I realized that I needed to drop by and help him. Well, in his case, he was living in senior housing, and it wasn't that far from the college. I told him I'd drop by after work, and he was living in one of the senior citizens' apartments, nothing too exciting, you know, and his computer sitting there on a bottom Kmart desk. Now, one of the things I noticed right away when I walked in was his furnishings. One of the walls was an air chart, and it had what looked like the northern coast of the Soviet Union on it. And here's penciled in red is a course, and it skirted the coast barely inside international airspace. He had a navigational slide ruler there, he had some other things there, and he had a photograph of what at first glance looked like a B-29 bomber. And he squared me away real quick on it. He said, no, it's not a B-29. You ever heard of the B-50? Well, of course I had. The B-50 was an attempt by Boeing to keep the production line going. Now, these were the same guys that built the B-29. And they were always doing upgrades on the plane and stuff like that. Well, what they did was they took the B-29, gave it a higher tail service, better metal, more powerful engines, that kind of stuff, and they said it was a whole new bomber. Well, the Air Force bought it. Why? Because they needed something to be able to deliver the atom bomb to Russia if they needed it to. Now, it turned out the B-50 would be the last of the fully piston-powered bombers the Air Force ever had. After that, they would replace it with things like the B-36, the B-47, and of course, ultimately, the B-52. So now that they had these airplanes sitting around that were basically new, they gave them other missions. Maybe not as a bomber, but certainly they could do reconnaissance work and they could do weather work. What James went on to tell me, said, I was a navigator on what they call a WB-50. Now, the W stands for weather. I looked at the map a little bit and said, that's the Russian coast. He said, yeah, it is, isn't it? What he's telling me is that they used to fly the B-50 up over the pole to collect weather data. And he said it was important for a couple of reasons. One, he said they had to go out there and know what the weather is just in case something kicked off between the United States and Russia. So they'd know what the weather looked like for our bombers going in. Now, some of the work he did helped make things like the U-2 flights possible, you know, like the one that Francis Gary Powers did. And of course, I was very familiar with Gary Powers and his disastrous flight. Another thing he told me was they sniffed the air looking for evidence of atomic testing. You know, if he saw an increase in fallout, it was a pretty sure bet that the Russians had tested an atomic bomb someplace. He also said that some of the B-50s were fitted out to monitor radio transmissions and radar transmissions. The idea was to go in there and, you know, be able to get what the frequencies were on their radars and stuff like that, anything particular about it. That way they had a better chance of defeating it. Some had high-resolution cameras. They looked for things. But his plane, they were all about weather. Now, one thing he pointed out, he said their job was extremely ticklish. I mean, they're flying right there on the cusp of international airspace. Off a little bit, maybe a mile or so, well, guess what? They're in Russian airspace. And at that point, it became legal prey for Russian fighters. And he said the problem is that incidents had happened. Everybody in the military community knew about it. And it's on both sides of the equation. The Russians were doing the same thing to us. We didn't intercept and down some of their aircraft. They intercepted and down some of our aircraft. Why? Because of navigational errors and stuff like that. So too close in, they're prey for the fighters. Too far out, they don't know what the weather looks like. So he had to be on the ball on his course. He had to fly right along the edge there. Now, he's pretty sure the Russians didn't like them being there. After all, this is a bomber. It's flying right there on the edge of their airspace. So they didn't actually see him as a direct threat. They probably were pretty sure it was a weather plane. Like I said, since it was a bomber, they had to make sure. And so every once in a while, they'd get company. He said they were flying over the pole during the middle of the day. And he remembered the sky was amazingly clear. I mean, it was so clear, it was astonishing. Not a single cloud anywhere. And they're flying along at about 25,000 feet. And of course, the B-50 was pressurized, so they didn't have to wear a mask and stuff. And if you looked out the window of where he was sitting, he could look out and see this huge expanse of ice. You could see lines crossing it, you know, where they look like roads, but they were really where were pressure ridges, where the ice was coming together and buckling up and stuff like that. If you looked at the other side, you'd see Russia. I mean, he could see snow, he could see mountains, and in places, he could even see sunlight glinting off of glass or metal or something like that. So far, their flight had been routine. Nothing exciting, nothing to write home about. The engines were going, they were doing their job, talking back and forth. He kept checking their position constantly. He said they had to make absolutely certain they were inside international airspace. And then he remembers the pilot making an announcement. We've got company. And he got up, he looked out a small portal, and off to one side, maybe 100, 150 yards out, there's a MiG-19. And he said he could see the red star painted on it. Here's the pilot. He could see the pilot. You know, pilot's got his goggles on. He's got an oxygen mask on. He's looking at the B-50 like, oh, my God, what a big target. And then somebody else said, we got another on the other side. And he went and looked out the other window. Sure enough, there's another MiG out there. And he said we flew that way for several minutes. He kept looking out the fire off of one wing, look at the other one and stuff. And he noticed the one on one side was starting to get a little bit closer to him. It was like he was trying to herd him into Russian airspace. He reported that. The pilot said, yeah, I've been watching him. He started to crouch just a little bit. But the thing was, you maintain your course. I mean, the instinctive thing is to try to maintain your distance. The problem is, if they try to maintain their distance, you know, he'd herd him right into Russian airspace. And at that point, guess what? It's open season on him. And finally, the MiG stopped. maybe 20 meters beyond their wings, stuff like that. And it flew that way for several minutes. And, you know, he's sitting there, you know, this is really getting kind of nervous for him because he knew the B-50 set up a little bit of a slipstream. And it would be very easy for something small as the MiG to get sucked into it. If that happened, there was a danger of an air collision, and both sides would lose. You know, he just knew that it was scary, and he had to do something about it. And he's there nervous like that, and finally he did the only thing he could think of. He held his middle finger out, put it up to the window, and held it towards the plane. He says he doubts very much the Russian ever saw it. I mean, let's be honest about it. The Russian's out there, bright sunlight. He's sitting inside a dark airplane, you know, sunlight glinting off the metal, stuff like that. No chance he ever saw it. But he said it sure made him feel good. After that, he saw more MiGs. Sometimes they maintained their distance, sometimes they wouldn't. He compared it this way. He said, you know, it was routine, but at the same time, there was nothing routine about it. He just kind of got used to it. He says, a little bit like a shark following a sailboat. As long as no one does anything stupid, it's going to be okay in the end. And that's James's story about the MiG.
5: And what a story that Richard Muniz told about his pal James. And I can just see James, in my own mind, flipping a Russian MiG pilot the bird. Whether he saw it or not, what a beautiful image. And of course, we know what the MiGs were trying to do, right? Crowd him into Russian airspace so they could take him down. We love telling these stories. This one, again, comes from WHO, a listener there, Richard Muniz. Thanks so much for your contribution. If you have stories about American heroes, men, women, in combat or non-combat positions, share them. 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They are truly some of our favorites. The story of James and his B-50 bomber and a Russian MiG here on Our American Stories.
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5: And we're back with Our American Stories. And as you know, some of our favorite stories to tell are business stories, American dream stories. And today we bring you another business story from Jim Keyes. We've already told two stories with Jim about his childhood and the story of becoming the CEO of 7-Eleven. Today, Jim tells us the story of becoming the CEO of another company we all know and love. Jory Cortez brings us today's story.
3: In 2005, Jim Keyes received the Horatio Alger Award, joining the ranks of Rich DeVos, Buzz Aldrin, Hank Aaron, and many more Americans who exemplified great virtue and perseverance. The award was well-deserved. As you might have heard in our previous stories with Jim, he came from nothing, worked at McDonald's, and would become the CEO of 7-Eleven, and successfully brought them out of bankruptcy. Turns out, Jim had a real talent for turning companies around, a talent needed by another company in peril, a company that holds a special place in all of our hearts.
4: I started looking for similar opportunities. I saw in Blockbuster a very similar environment. It's hard to see that on the surface, but they had small box stores, yes, but really what they were in the business of is convenience. So people were saying, well, the Blockbuster store is going to go away. I never saw them as being a video rental store. I saw them as being a convenient access to media entertainment store. So it's, in effect, just another form of convenience. I also saw the technology that was coming, wasn't quite here yet, for the ability to stream movies, to have access via the internet. Now, the capability wasn't there, the infrastructure wasn't there, but the potential was. So my objective in taking on Blockbuster was to first make the stores better. This created a false perception that all I cared about was the stores. Not true, because first thing we had to do was right the cash flow of the company. The cash flow of the company was suffering, the stock was suffering. The week I got there, they violated a bank covenant, so they were not satisfying their financial obligations. So job one, right the ship, get the stores to be more productive, and then step two, build that digital future for the company. So that was my objective, and all was going actually quite well for the first year. And I joined the company in mid-2007. By the third quarter of 2008, I had one full year under my belt. We had significant increase in same-store sales. We bought a streaming video company called MovieLink, and we were very well positioned. We had already a by-mail business and an offering called Total Access so that customers could get our movies any way they want, by mail, via a kiosk, in the stores, or via streaming. So it was a very good offering. Unfortunately, again, back to the adversity thing, I sometimes think that black cloud maybe just follows me around, but I have to keep reminding myself this is potentially, there's going to be a silver lining on the other side of this. But at Blockbuster in 2008, everyone forgets that Lehman Brothers collapsed. We were in the midst of a worldwide financial crisis. The banks were virtually shut down, and Blockbuster had $1 billion of debt, of which a third was due to be refinanced in 2009. So I had little choice in shifting from transformation mode to survival mode for Blockbuster. So we had to pull back, retrench, try to finance the debt, and make it through this financial crisis. And ultimately, we started looking for partners, distribution partners. Google was a very high potential partner. We were very close to a deal with Google that would have put us side by side with YouTube. So imagine everything paid for TV or movie would be Blockbuster, and everything free would be YouTube under the Google banner. That would have been a huge differentiator. We had an opportunity at one point to lock up the content that Netflix started streaming. We could have gotten it exclusively for $100 million a year. Of course, the company only made $180 million at the time in EBITDA, so it would have consumed a lot of our cash flow. It was a very high-risk proposition. We didn't take that exclusive deal at the time, thinking that we could do it later, and we missed a window of opportunity there. So there are a couple of decisions I would like to have back if we could, but with the information we had at the time, with what we knew at the time, we did the best that we could. We like to believe we would have been far better off for the consumer, a far better alternative for the consumer than Netflix, because you think about the difference that Blockbuster was. Netflix from the beginning was a purveyor of older movies, older content. That's really how they made their money. When they started streaming, they had no new releases at all. Blockbuster Store had new movies, old movies, TV shows. We were the aggregator of anything anybody wanted to see, rather than offer a small sliver of all-you-can-eat entertainment. And so we like to believe that we would be what doesn't exist today, which is the one-stop shop. You want to see a movie, doesn't matter what movie it is. You want to see Top Gun or Paul Blart Mall Cop, you know, go to the Blockbuster icon and you'd be able to find it. That was what we were building. With the acquisition of MovieLink, it gave us all of the new releases. With the acquisition of the long tail content that we also could have acquired when we bought MovieLink, that would have given us both new releases, old movies, and TV shows. The only thing we didn't do at the time, and no one was doing it, was creating new content, which we could have evolved into. But you know, again, it's one of those woulda, coulda opportunities. A story I like to share, I ran into Warren Buffett at Bill Gates' house, of all things. I was invited to a Microsoft CEO summit. And so I was a bit starstruck. I'm looking around, there's Bezos, there's Gates, there's, you know, all these people. Warren Buffett's there at the buffet getting shrimp. I thought, okay. So I introduced myself, said, hi, Warren, Jim Keyes, nice to meet you. And he said, I know, yeah, I remember you from 7-Eleven. He sent me a nice note when I was inducted into Horatio Alger. In fact, see that plaque over there? Calvin Coolidge, see? Press on. That very plaque came from my McDonald's. They let me take it home. I took it to high school shop class or art class and did a decoupage on that little plaque that you see, and it's been on my desk ever since. It's Calvin Coolidge's quote about persistence.

0: WJBC and Beer Nuts present the Scott Miller Show hat. This is an embroidered baseball cap. On the front of it, the Beer Nuts logo and the Scott Miller Show logo. And on the back of the hat, my cartoon photo with the big mustache. This is not a contest prize. This hat is not for sale. The only way to get a Scott Miller hat is when I gift them randomly. Now, there is only one rule. You cannot ask for a hat. If you ask for one, you are restricted from receiving a hat. You are banned. You do not get a hat. WJBC, good morning. Who's this?
1: Good morning. This is your mom. I want a hat. I'm a down low.
0: Mom?
1: We won't tell anybody.
0: What is rule number one?
2: Don't ask for a hat.
0: No hat for her.
3: I may have made a big mistake. This was, you know, I had such a good run at 7-Eleven. I took this on. It's so frustrating, and I don't know if I should stay or go, and, you know, not sure what to do. And he looked at me and he said, Jim, are you kidding? He said, you're in the game. He said, would you rather be on the bench watching somebody else doing this, or would you rather be at bat? I said, yeah, so you got knocked down. Get up, dust yourself off, get back in there. Said, it's far better to be in the game. Take another swing. What have you got to lose? And I literally took that advice. I walked away from there feeling so much better, a little embarrassed that I was playing the victim myself. So my own advice about adversity and dealing with challenges. And I decided to stay. The easy answer would have been, I didn't create this problem. I'm out of here, right? I stayed, saw the company through a successful restructuring. We got the company sold to Dish. I was able to keep the stores open, save 19,000 jobs, and felt so much better that I wasn't a quitter, that I didn't bail. Now, could it have been a better outcome? Could we have sold to Google instead of Dish, restructured around a digital network? Yes, I wish. But still, I feel good about the outcome because ultimately, I know I did the right thing. And I credit some of that to Warren Buffett, running into him in a fortuitous way that one day.
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2: I'm Christopher Cruz in Washington. Evacuations have been ordered as a brush fire about 40 miles northwest of Los Angeles grows. CBS News Los Angeles reporter Luz Delia Caballero is on the scene.
3: Seems like people certainly are on the ready and the go, trying to just leave an area that is of utmost danger at this point. And of course, as we look to the hillside, it is very hard to see these trees. Certainly thick smoke and an orange glow that is blanketing this area.
2: The Los Angeles County Sheriff has issued an evacuation warning for people living along the border of Ventura and Los Angeles counties. Three people have died in a shooting at a mosque in San Diego, including a security guard. Police say the two shooters were teens. Chief Scott Wall says the mother of one of them called police before the shooting.
4: She believed her son was suicidal, and she began to share information that several of her weapons were missing. Her vehicle was missing.
2: Police say the 17 and 18-year-old gunmen killed themselves. They were found in a car not far from the mosque. New York Governor Kathy Hochul says a deal has been reached with the five unions representing employees of the Long Island Railroad.
5: This contract will ensure that 3,500 Long Island Railroad employees will be paid fairly for their labor. I want them to know this. I deeply value and respect the hard work they do.
2: Hochul says the system will begin phasing in service at noon on Tuesday. About 300,000 passengers ride that railroad every weekday. President Trump says he has agreed to delay the resumption of attacks on Iran for now. From the White House, CBS's Natalie Brand.
6: President Trump, in a new social media post, said he's not going ahead with a planned attack of Iran, saying serious negotiations are now taking place. But he warned that a full, large-scale assault of the country could happen on a moment's notice if a deal isn't reached.
2: The president said he was acting at the request of U.S. allies in the Persian Gulf. The Justice Department says President Trump has reached a settlement in his lawsuit against the IRS over the leak of his tax returns. The agreement includes the creation of a nearly $1.8 billion fund to compensate people who claim they were targeted by what the administration calls lawfare. Here's CBS's Jake Rosen.
7: A spokesperson for the Trump legal team said in a statement that Mr. Trump is, quote, entering into the settlement squarely for the benefit of the American people. However, former pardon attorney Liz Boyer, who oversaw pardon applications at the DOJ from 2022 through early last year, called the settlement and fund creation the, quote, greatest abuse of the legal system in history, and said the settlement will likely be challenged in court.
2: This is CBS News.
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2: A Colombian pop star's got a lot of money coming her way.
10: Oh, baby, when you talk like that, you make a woman go mad. A court in Spain has ordered the nation's tax authority to refund Shakira about $64 million that were collected in a dispute over her 2011 taxes. The court determined tax officials failed to prove the singer spent more than the time required to meet the legal threshold of 183 days for paying personal income tax in Spain. Deborah Rodriguez, CBS News.
2: The former Los Angeles police detective Mark Furman has died at the age of 74. He was convicted of lying during testimony at the O.J. Simpson murder trial. Furman was one of the first two police detectives sent to investigate the killings of Simpson's ex-wife in 1994, Nicole Brown Simpson and her friend Ronald Goldman. He reported finding a bloody glove at Simpson's home. Christopher Cruz, CBS News.
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1: A Bloomington teen has been arrested after allegedly shooting someone in the chest. McLean County Records reporting a 17-year-old is facing charges including attempted murder and aggravated battery. The shooting happened at the Lincoln Lofts May 9th. Police say the teen has been allegedly identified as the shooter by multiple people through surveillance footage. The person who was shot in the chest is expected to be okay. And the McLean County Regional Planning Commission is seeking the public's opinion on their regional comprehensive plan. The plan will outline the next 20 years of development for McLean County. This is the first time they have revised the plan since 2009. The survey can also be found on our website, ciproud.com. And President Trump said on Sunday that, quote, the clock is ticking for the Iranian regime and warned there won't be anything left of Iran if the nation's leadership doesn't get moving fast. The president's warnings came soon after a drone strike targeted the sole nuclear power plant of the United Arab Emirates, a key U.S. ally in the Middle East. No one immediately claimed responsibility for the strike. Well, there's a new leader in the city of Peoria's law enforcement. Brad Dixon was officially sworn in as chief on Friday. His appointment comes as now former police chief Eric Echevarria retired. Dixon tells us he's ready to step into the new role. The Richwoods High School graduate says family and faith are his cornerstones. He previously served as assistant chief and will now lead the department and says he's ready to get to work. And in Peoria, firefighters lining up together as recruits for one last time as they prepare to take their first steps into the professional workforce. On Friday, 18 firefighter recruits graduated from the training academy. Spending 12 weeks in training, their next step is they will work as probationary firefighters. The ceremony was organized by the fire department and held at the Gateway Building. And the class of 2026 celebrated their graduation for Peoria High, Manual, and Richwoods High Schools. The Peoria Civic Center was filled with caps, gowns, and cheers. Family members snapped photos while faculty watched as their former students take the next steps in their lives. More news updates 24/7 on CIProud.com. From the WMBD-TV Newsroom, I'm Renee Skinner.
0: CBS News Brief. People who live about 40 miles northwest of Los Angeles are fleeing a fast-moving wildfire.
2: When we bring the essentials, just thought of my dog, all my stuff for my dog and my laptop for my work.
0: The fire is burning out of control as high winds whip through Simi Valley. Three people have been shot and killed at a mosque in San Diego. Police Chief Scott Wall.
3: I think it's fair to say his actions were heroic. And undoubtedly, he saved lives today.
0: Speaking of the security guard, police say the two gunmen killed themselves in a car near the mosque. A deal has been reached between the Long Island Railroad and the five unions representing employees who walked off the job on Saturday. Governor Kathy Hochul.
4: Negotiations are rarely easy, but I have a lot of respect for the collective bargaining process that unfolded over the last few days.
0: She says neither taxes nor fares will increase as a result of the agreement. CBS News Brief. I'm Christopher Cruz.
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1: A Bloomington teen has been arrested after allegedly shooting someone in the chest. McLean County Records reporting a 17-year-old is facing charges including attempted murder and aggravated battery. The shooting happened at the Lincoln Lofts May 9th. Police say the teen has been allegedly identified as the shooter by multiple people through surveillance footage. The person who was shot in the chest is expected to be okay. And the McLean County Regional Planning Commission is seeking the public's opinion on their regional comprehensive plan. The plan will outline the next 20 years of development for McLean County. This is the first time they have revised the plan since 2009. The survey can also be found on our website, ciproud.com. And President Trump said on Sunday that, quote, the clock is ticking for the Iranian regime and warned there won't be anything left of Iran if the nation's leadership doesn't get moving fast. The president's warnings came soon after a drone strike targeted the sole nuclear power plant of the United Arab Emirates, a key U.S. ally in the Middle East. No one immediately claimed responsibility for the strike. Well, there's a new leader in the city of Peoria's law enforcement. Brad Dixon was officially sworn in as chief on Friday. His appointment comes as now former police Chief Eric Echevarria retired. Dixon tells us he's ready to step into the new role. The Richwoods High School graduate says family and faith are his cornerstones. He previously served as assistant chief and will now lead the department and says he's ready to get to work. And in Peoria, firefighters lining up together as recruits for one last time as they prepare to take their first steps into the professional workforce. On Friday, 18 firefighter recruits graduated from the training academy. Spending 12 weeks in training, their next step is they will work as probationary firefighters. The ceremony was organized by the fire department and held at the Gateway Building. And the class of 2026 celebrated their graduation for Peoria High, Manual, and Richwoods High Schools. The Peoria Civic Center was filled with caps, gowns, and cheers. Family members snapped photos while faculty watched as their former students take the next steps in their lives. More news updates 24/7 on CIProud.com. 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
2: CBS News Brief. A big wildfire in Southern California is getting bigger, says CBS's Matt Gutman.
3: That wind-driven brush fire erupted today in Simi Valley, about 40 miles northwest of downtown Los Angeles, scorching over 700 acres and destroying several structures and forcing evacuations.
2: The killing of three people at a mosque is being investigated as a hate crime. San Diego Mayor Todd Gloria.
4: Today our city was shaken by a violent act of hate here at the Islamic Center of San Diego. And my heart is with every person that is impacted by this horrific tragedy.
2: The two teenage gunmen were found dead in a car a few blocks away. An agreement's been reached to end the strike by workers at the Long Island Railroad. Governor Kathy Hochul.
5: We stood firm for a deal that would not require any additional fare increases or tax increases. Period. Full stop. Got it done.
2: Service will be phased in starting at noon on Tuesday. CBS News Brief. I'm Christopher Cruz.
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0: WJBC and Beer Nuts present the Scott Miller Show hat. This is an embroidered baseball cap. On the front of it, the Beer Nuts logo and the Scott Miller Show logo. And on the back of the hat, my cartoon photo with the big mustache. This is not a contest prize. This hat is not for sale. The only way to get a Scott Miller hat is when I gift them randomly. Now, there is only one rule. You cannot ask for a hat. If you ask for one, you are restricted from receiving a hat. You are banned. You do not get a hat. WJBC, good morning. Who's this?
1: Good morning. This is your mom. I want a hat. I'm a down low.
0: Mom?
1: We won't tell anybody.
0: What is rule number one?
2: Don't ask for a hat.
0: No hat for her.
3: The answer, yes, in answer to the question, if that's how you define God.
4: G. Edward, take 30 seconds and tell people a little about the Red Pill Expo.
3: Oh, 30 seconds. Okay. You've got to come. Let's start with that. 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And if you're willing to devote some of your time and effort to it, we can cross the Delaware and we can win.
4: The website is redpillexpo.org. 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
1: A Bloomington teen has been arrested after allegedly shooting someone in the chest. McLean County Records reporting a 17-year-old is facing charges including attempted murder and aggravated battery. The shooting happened at the Lincoln Lofts May 9th. Police say the teen has been allegedly identified as the shooter by multiple people through surveillance footage. The person who was shot in the chest is expected to be okay. And the McLean County Regional Planning Commission is seeking the public's opinion on their regional comprehensive plan. The plan will outline the next 20 years of development for McLean County. This is the first time they have revised the plan since 2009. The survey can also be found on our website, ciproud.com. And President Trump said on Sunday that, quote, the clock is ticking for the Iranian regime and warned there won't be anything left of Iran if the nation's leadership doesn't get moving fast. The president's warnings came soon after a drone strike targeted the sole nuclear power plant of the United Arab Emirates, a key U.S. ally in the Middle East. No one immediately claimed responsibility for the strike. Well, there's a new leader in the city of Peoria's law enforcement. Brad Dixon was officially sworn in as chief on Friday. His appointment comes as now former police chief Eric Echevarria retired. Dixon tells us he's ready to step into the new role. The Richwoods High School graduate says family and faith are his cornerstones. He previously served as assistant chief and will now lead the department and says he's ready to get to work. And in Peoria, firefighters lining up together as recruits for one last time as they prepare to take their first steps into the professional workforce. On Friday, 18 firefighter recruits graduated from the training academy. Spending 12 weeks in training, their next step is they will work as probationary firefighters. The ceremony was organized by the fire department and held at the Gateway Building. And the class of 2026 celebrated their graduation for Peoria High, Manual, and Richwoods High Schools. The Peoria Civic Center was filled with caps, gowns, and cheers. Family members snapped photos while faculty watched as their former students take the next steps in their lives. More news updates 24/7 on CIProud.com. From the WMBD-TV Newsroom, I'm Renee
2: Skinner. CBS News Brief. No school Tuesday in Simi Valley, California, where a wildfire has charred more than 1,300 acres. But CBS's Lori Perez says firefighters are starting to get the fire under control.
3: Fire officials say that fire activity has significantly decreased because the wind has really died down. The humidity is higher. It is much cooler, all of which is giving them a helping hand.
2: Three people have been shot and killed at a mosque in San Diego, including a security guard, says Police Chief Scott Wall.
4: I think it's fair to say his actions were heroic, and undoubtedly he saved lives.
2: Police say the two teen gunmen killed themselves in a car near the mosque. A deal's been reached between the Long Island Railroad and the employees who walked off the job Saturday. Governor Kathy Hochul.
5: Negotiations are rarely easy, but I have a lot of respect for the collective bargaining process that unfolded over the last few days.
2: CBS News Brief. I'm Christopher Cruz.
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0: WJBC and Beer Nuts present the Scott Miller Show hat. This is an embroidered baseball cap. On the front of it, the Beer Nuts logo and the Scott Miller Show logo. And on the back of the hat, my cartoon photo with the big mustache. This is not a contest prize. This hat is not for sale. The only way to get a Scott Miller hat is when I gift them randomly. Now, there is only one rule. You cannot ask for a hat. If you ask for one, you are restricted from receiving a hat. You are banned. You do not get a hat. WJBC, good morning. Who's this?
1: Good morning. This is your mom. I want a hat. I'm a down low.
0: Mom?
1: We won't tell anybody.
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0: No hat for her.

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1: 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Thanks to our friends over at Luca Grill. Also, don't forget on Tuesday, our phone lines are open at 309-829-2345 for a Talk to Us Tuesday. 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
1: I'm Vicki Barker. Aircraft dropping water on a fast-moving wildfire in Southern California, which has expanded to more than 1,300 acres, powered by 30-mile-per-hour winds. CBS's Lori Perez reports.
2: Homeowners say it came suddenly and without warning.
3: I was working out of my office. I saw darkness, you know, come out of my window. Something was blocking the sun. And I looked out the window and I saw the fire right here.
2: Her husband banded together with neighbors along Peter Place, a civilian fire crew desperate to keep the flames at bay. The fire came within feet of their homes, surrounding the neighborhood with a charred vista.
1: Thousands have been evacuated. The fires forced the Reagan Presidential Library to close and area schools are closed. Remaining in California, and police in San Diego are investigating the killing of three people at an Islamic center as a hate crime. San Diego Mayor Todd Gloria.
4: Hate has no home in San Diego.

0: Islamophobia has no home in San Diego. An attack on any San Diegan is an attack on all San Diegans.
1: The two teenage gunmen were found dead in a car a few blocks away from a second crime scene where they shot at a landscaper. The mother of one of them had alerted police to warn them he was suicidal and her car and weapons were missing. President Trump says he was going to start bombing Iran again today, but called off the attack to let talks move forward. The BBC's Peter Bowes measures the president's mood.
2: He seems to be a little bit more optimistic this time that a deal is potentially just around the corner than he has been on previous occasions.
1: Oil prices fell on Trump's announcement. European stocks have opened up. The World Health Organization has just called an emergency meeting, saying it is now deeply concerned at the scale and speed of the Ebola outbreak spreading through and beyond the Democratic Republic of Congo. More than 130 deaths now, at least 500 new cases reported, at least one American in the region now known to be infected. Germany has agreed to take and treat that victim. The CDC is taking new action. CBS's Skylar Henry has that.
3: The CDC has issued an order suspending entry for 30 days for non-citizens that have traveled to the DRC, Uganda, or South Sudan over the course of the last 21 days. However, U.S. citizens are exempt.
1: Good news for hundreds of thousands of New York area commuters. Long Island Railroad service resumes at noon New York time after unions and management struck a deal. New York Governor Kathy Hochul.
4: We stood firm for a deal that would not require any additional fare increases or tax increases. Period. Full stop. Got it done.
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1: Passengers flying out of Boston's Logan Airport will soon have a new travel option. A remote terminal 22 miles away opens for business June 1st. CBS's Aaron Parsegan reports. Oh, and I hope I can get that report to you in just a second. We seem to be having a little bit of trouble here. Let's see. I'm terribly sorry. I don't think I'm going to be able to bring that report to you after all. Instead, I will just try and sum up the top news of this morning so far, for which I will say that the World Health Organization has announced an emergency meeting to discuss the Ebola outbreak, which has now killed at least 130 people and caused at least 500 new cases in the Democratic Republic of Congo, and there are fears that that outbreak is spreading. I'm Vicki Bark.
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1: A Bloomington teen has been arrested after allegedly shooting someone in the chest. McLean County Records reporting a 17-year-old is facing charges including attempted murder and aggravated battery. The shooting happened at the Lincoln Lofts May 9th. Police say the teen has been allegedly identified as the shooter by multiple people through surveillance footage. The person who was shot in the chest is expected to be okay. And the McLean County Regional Planning Commission is seeking the public's opinion on their regional comprehensive plan. The plan will outline the next 20 years of development for McLean County. This is the first time they have revised the plan since 2009. The survey can also be found on our website, ciproud.com. And President Trump said on Sunday that, quote, the clock is ticking for the Iranian regime and warned there won't be anything left of Iran if the nation's leadership doesn't get moving fast. The president's warnings came soon after a drone strike targeted the sole nuclear power plant of the United Arab Emirates, a key U.S. ally in the Middle East. No one immediately claimed responsibility for the strike. Well, there's a new leader in the city of Peoria's law enforcement. Brad Dixon was officially sworn in as chief on Friday. His appointment comes as now former police chief Eric Echevarria retired. Dixon tells us he's ready to step into the new role. The Richwoods High School graduate says family and faith are his cornerstones. He previously served as assistant chief and will now lead the department and says he's ready to get to work. And in Peoria, firefighters lining up together as recruits for one last time as they prepare to take their first steps into the professional workforce. On Friday, 18 firefighter recruits graduated from the training academy. Spending 12 weeks in training, their next step is they will work as probationary firefighters. The ceremony was organized by the fire department and held at the Gateway Building. And the class of 2026 celebrated their graduation for Peoria High, Manual, and Richwoods High Schools. The Peoria Civic Center was filled with caps, gowns, and cheers. Family members snapped photos while faculty watched as their former students take the next steps in their lives. More news updates 24/7 on CIProud.com. From the WMBD-TV Newsroom, I'm Renee Skinner.
2: CBS News Brief. A wildfire has burned more than 1,300 acres in Simi Valley, California, about 40 minutes northwest of Los Angeles. CBS's Matt Gutman is there.
3: The fire also forced employees of the Reagan Library to evacuate while animal shelters opened their doors and residents rushed to move horses out of harm's way.
2: There's been a deadly attack on a mosque in Southern California. CBS's Jesse Mitchell has that.
4: Three people were killed at the Islamic Center of San Diego Monday after a pair of gunmen opened fire. The suspects are believed to have been teenagers. Both died of what authorities say were likely self-inflicted gunshot wounds.
2: A deal's been reached with the five unions representing striking employees of the Long Island Railroad. Governor Kathy Hochul says service will be phased in beginning at noon today.
5: Full service time expected in time for the evening rush hour, and yes, in time for the next game.
2: The two sides have been bargaining for years before workers walked off the job Saturday. CBS News Brief. I'm Christopher Cruz.
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4: I'm Vicki Barker. Emergency meeting at the World Health Organization to discuss the Ebola outbreak in the Democratic Republic of Congo that's now killed at least 130 people and sickened 500, including at least one American. CBS's Skylar Henry has that.
5: Dr. Peter Stafford was serving in the DRC as a missionary doctor for a religious charity when he tested positive for Ebola. He will now undergo treatment in Germany. His wife, Rebecca, also a doctor at the mission, their colleague, Dr. Patrick LaRochelle, and the Staffords' four children will also be examined in Germany, as all six were exposed but remain asymptomatic.
4: In San Diego, the search is on for answers after two teenage suspects opened fire on an Islamic center, killing three adults. Police are investigating the attack as a hate crime. CBS News' Gwen Baumgartner is there.
6: San Diego police arrived at the Islamic center just before noon after receiving calls about an active shooter.
7: Maybe around 30 shots, that's what we heard.
6: Police found three deceased adults when they arrived, one of them a beloved security guard.
8: He was very a nice person, having a smile with everybody.
6: As officers swept the center,

0: WJBC and Beer Nuts present the Scott Miller Show hat. This is an embroidered baseball cap. On the front of it, the Beer Nuts logo and the Scott Miller Show logo. And on the back of the hat, my cartoon photo with the big mustache. This is not a contest prize. This hat is not for sale. The only way to get a Scott Miller hat is when I gift them randomly. Now, there is only one rule. You cannot ask for a hat. If you ask for one, you are restricted from receiving a hat. You are banned. You do not get a hat. WJBC, good morning. Who's this?
1: Good morning. This is your mom. I want a hat. I'm a down low.
0: Mom?
1: We won't tell anybody.
0: What is rule number one?
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0: No hat for her.
3: The aircraft were performing an aerial demonstration when the crash occurred. Videos posted online by spectators show four parachutes opening in the sky as the aircraft plummet to the ground. I'm Mike Hempen.
4: That's our show for today, Tuesday, May 19th, 2026. America in the Morning is produced by Jeff McKay. I'm John Trout. 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
5: 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Thanks to our friends over at Luca Grill. 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
7: I'm Vicki Barker. The head of the WHO says that Ebola outbreak in the Democratic Republic of Congo is now an epidemic.
8: Beyond the confirmed cases, there are more than 500 suspected cases and 130 suspected deaths.
7: Some of those deaths outside the DRC, at least one American infected. Grace Tan was part of an Ebola response team that partnered with USAID until it was killed off by the Trump administration.
9: Response is very complicated, and there's a lot of training that has to go into it to make sure that response is done well. That funding disappeared. Funding for Ebola programs disappeared last year.
7: The CDC has mandated border controls barring non-Americans from the affected countries from entering the U.S. In San Diego, two teen gunmen opened fire at an Islamic center, killing three men.
10: We were having lunch and I heard at least a dozen shots. They sounded like from a semi-automatic weapon. And then there was a pause, and then another dozen shots.
7: It's being investigated as a hate crime. The teen suspects were later found dead. That fire in Southern California is moving and spreading fast. Fire officials ordering 13,000 people in its path to get out.
11: Our number one priority is getting everyone evacuated in the front of the fire.
7: The nation's largest rail commuter network is back on track. Long Island Railroad services resume at noon New York time. New York Governor Kathy Hochul hailing the horse trading that ended the strike.
12: Negotiations are rarely easy, but I have a lot of respect for the collective bargaining process that unfolded over the last few days.
7: Voters in the state of Georgia are heading to the polls today.
13: More than a million ballots have already been cast in Georgia's primary, and state election director Blake Evans says they are ready for even more today.
14: We have 159 counties throughout the state that are well prepared. They're going to be processing voters quickly. We expect lines to be short.
13: On the ballot are key statewide races from governor to agriculture commissioner and from Congress to the state legislature. In order to avoid a June runoff, candidates have to capture more than 50% of the vote in their race. Jonathan O'Brien for CBS News, Atlanta.
7: And was it the-

0: pandemic? Is it social media? CBS's Michael George reports on an epidemic of anxiety in school-aged children.
1: Researchers in Boston found between 2014 and 2023, there was a 4% rise in children being diagnosed with a mental health issue during the routine visits. Most alarming, they say there's been a 300% increase in doctor's visits related to anxiety.
0: This is CBS.
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3: Carpal tunnel syndrome, heart failure that doesn't improve with common medicines. These are some signs and symptoms associated with ATTR-CM, or the cardiomyopathy of ATTR amyloidosis, a serious heart condition with symptoms that get worse over time. Amvuttra, vutrisiran, is a prescription medicine given by a healthcare provider that treats ATTR-CM in adults to reduce heart-related death, hospital stays, and urgent visits. 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
0: Google kicks off its annual developer conference today. Tech contributor Ian Scher.
4: This is a critical moment for Google, and not just because there's so much competition for AI, but also because this is the time that it gets attention from software and hardware developers around the world. They all are paying attention to see how Google is going to improve its AIs and make them easier to integrate into various different apps and devices and websites.
0: And a British TV network has pulled all episodes of its reality series Married at First Sight after two former contestants said they were raped and a third said she'd been sexually assaulted. The producers are defending their safeguarding standards, but British regulators are calling for a criminal investigation. And the head of a new media watchdog says any format involving couples who meet for the first time on their wedding day was always going to carry a high level of risk. I'm Vicki Barker, CBS News.
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0: 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The funds raised will benefit Special Olympics Illinois. Teams of 20 must raise a minimum of $1,000 and will test their strength by pulling a United Airlines 737 12 feet as fast as they can. 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And click on the Sierra Plane Pull.
1: How did I lose weight? 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I did. I love this stuff. Listen, Brickhouse Nutrition been with me for a long time. 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True story. 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
2: 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I'm Delores Yonke. According to Ag Statistics and the Weekly Crop Progress and Condition Report, corn crop is 3/4 of the way planted. 76% complete, went from 57 to 76 over the past week. Last year was 76 at this time. 5-year average is 70. Illinois numbers at 75, went from 54 to 75% last week. The 5-year average is 73. 46% of the state's crop has emerged. That's on par with the 5-year average. National number is 39. And 2/3 of the soybean crop has been planted nationally. Went from 49 to 67. The 5-year average is 53. The Illinois number went from 57 to 74, ahead of the average of 63. 44% of the state's crops has emerged. The 5-year average is 35. Wheat condition, closely watched, especially for those western states. The Illinois crop is rated 73% good to excellent, 20% fair, and 7% poor to very poor. The national number actually went down another percentage point, 27% good to excellent, 30% fair, and 43% poor to very poor. Topsoil moisture condition in Illinois as of Sunday was rated 11% surplus, 72% adequate, 14% short, 3% very short. Subsoil moisture at 13% surplus, 67% adequate, 17% short, and 3% very short. D.C., China isn't saying how much more U.S. soybeans it'll buy beyond last year's commitment. While President Trump has seemingly flipped on China buying U.S. farmland, as our Washington correspondent Matt Kay reports.
3: President Trump told a reporter aboard Air Force One when asked about new Chinese buys of U.S. soybeans.
4: Farmers are going to be very happy. They're going to be buying billions of dollars of soybeans. Yeah.
3: But the Chinese haven't said exactly how much more they'll buy on top of last year's 87 million metric ton 4-year soy commitment. The White House says only that China will buy at least $17 billion a year in U.S. farm goods through 2028 following the Beijing summit. U.S. Soybean Export Council CEO Jim Sutter had this in China.
5: that we don't use agricultural trade as a weapon, if you will.
3: Pointing to last year's trade war with China.
5: That was a bad situation for our U.S. soybean farmers. Prices went down, and our farmers were very disappointed.
3: China will also start buying U.S. beef again from relisted U.S. facilities and poultry from states free of avian flu, plus set up a U.S.-China board of trade and one for investment. Trump, meantime, seemed to flip on Chinese buying U.S. farmland during a Fox interview.
6: It's not that I love it. You want to see farm prices drop? You want to see farmers lose a lot of money? Just take that out of the market. Had a lot of land for a long time. Obama did nothing about it.
3: Trump signed a national security memo last year targeting Chinese investment in ag and other sectors. USDA launched a national farm security action plan in July, while lawmakers have introduced bills to restrict farmland buys near U.S. military bases. For the RFD Radio Network, Matt Kay, Washington.
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8: David Kubik, the Biofuels and Trade Policy Manager for the Illinois Soybean Association, touts the benefits of biofuels. And one of those benefits includes healthy air.
10: It's referred to a lot as particulate matter. That is one of the reasons why legislators in the city are really interested in biodiesel. A lot of heavy duty traffic is coming in and out of that city with rail yards, with trucking. Will County has the most inter-US products being transferred through it of any other county in the nation. Being able to reduce that particulate matter reduces cancer rates, it reduces asthma rates. The American Lung Association has been a big partner to ensure to tell that story about not only greenhouse gas emission reductions, but particulate matter reductions that happen because of farmers and the biodiesel produced from their soybean oil.
8: Anything else we should know when it comes to biofuels or trade policy today, David?
10: Every day, the soybean checkoff, we think about ways in which we can continue to making sure that farmers are profitable today, tomorrow, and well into the future.
8: Thanks to David Kubik of the Illinois Soybean Association for talking to us at this year's Illinois Soybean Summit in Champaign-Urbana. This has been Central Illinois Today. I'm Kent Kasson.
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8: 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Illinois soybean growers concerned by Mosaic's announcement that it will scale back domestic phosphate fertilizer production as sulfuric acid costs continue to rise at a time when farmers are already facing tight margins and continued uncertainty in the farm economy. ISG Chairman Brian Sievers says fertilizer availability and affordability remain a top priority for the Illinois soybean farmers. And when domestic phosphate production is reduced, it only adds more pressure for growers who are already dealing with higher input costs and difficult market conditions. ISG urges the Trump administration to take direct and immediate action on fertilizer cost and supply chain challenges, including a reassessment and elimination of countervailing duties on imported phosphate fertilizers from Morocco and Russia. Continued pressure in fertilizer markets adds financial strains to already elevated input costs for soybean producers. Read more at ilsoy.org. This has been the Soybean Minute. I'm Kent Kasson.

0: from the Country Financial Studio. I'm Rita Frazier with the RFD Livestock Report, checking in with Illinois Director of Agriculture Jerry Costello. And this month, as we watch the planting progress on corn and soybeans, also very aware of the drought monitor outside of the state, but also aware that it could be a long summer for Illinois.
1: What's been crazy about the weather pattern and really experienced across the United States, that the northern part of the country has really been wet. In general, the rest of the country has been fairly dry. The southern part and the southeastern part has been very, very dry. But for the state of Illinois, while up north we've experienced some flooding, a lot of guys could not get in the fields and plant, the middle of the state, the southern part of the state, have just been gangbusters. And then if you look at our pastures, the pasture condition in the state as a whole is 66% good to excellent, which is, very, very good, especially when you consider what some of the other states in the country are experiencing, a Nebraska, a Texas, an Oklahoma, a Colorado, a Kansas. Those states are experiencing severe, severe drought right now. Their pasture lands have really taken a huge hit. A lot of them, a Wyoming type state included. Some of those, they graze some federal lands as well. It's just, boy, they're in tough shape. And I would tell you, too, that their wheat crops are really, really suffering. There's a lot of the wheat crop across a Kansas, a Nebraska, a Texas, an Oklahoma that is really, really burnt up. Probably going to be looking at easily 25-30% lower numbers across the board because of that. You know, our hay stock in the country right now is pretty strong. In the state of Illinois, in general, other than the southern tip of the state, which is abnormally dry, we've come out of that drought condition in the last couple of weeks. I know a lot of people are cutting hay. Some of it may not be as good as it's been in the past years because of some early drought we experienced, but it's come on, very strong recently. I would encourage folks to make sure that you are stocking up and keeping some of that hay back, because the weather that these other states are experiencing is, I think it's really going to be a push on the hay market. And one of two things most likely has to occur. I mean, if you don't have grazing lands and your pasture lands are dry, they've either got to buy a lot more hay or start dumping some of those animals into the market. So it's just, while we in the state of Illinois right now in general are looking pretty good, I would just caution everyone to realize what some of the states that surround us, and especially just to the west and the southeast of us, are experiencing.
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6: With the RFD Ag Market Summary for this Tuesday morning, I'm Jim Taylor. Corn, beans, and Chicago wheat all finishing Monday double-digit higher. July corn closing 477, up 21 and a quarter. September corn up 19 and a quarter, 482 and a quarter. December corn 498, up 17. July beans closing 1213, up 36. August beans up 34 and a half, 1211. And November beans 1201, up 30 and a quarter. July wheat closing 664 and a half, up 28 and three quarters. September wheat 677 and three quarters, up 28. December wheat 696 and a quarter, up 26 and a half. July bean meal 334.50, up 20 cents. And July bean oil on Monday 75.63, up $1.75. Current electronic overnight trading, July corn up 3, September corn up 2.5, and December corn 499 and 3 quarters, up 1 and 3 quarters. July beans in the overnight up 6 and 3 quarters, August beans up 6.5, November beans up 5.5, 1206.5. July wheat in the overnight up 8 and 3 quarters, September wheat up 8 and a quarter, December wheat 703 and a quarter, up 7. Outside markets this morning, July Brent crude oil 110.13, down $1.97. The June gold contract down $1.20, 45.56.80. Livestock trade for Monday: May feeders 368.80, up 12 cents. August feeder cattle 358.85, down 260. June live cattle 253.37, down 52 cents. August live cattle 247.15, down 77 cents. June lean hogs 98.52, down 22 cents. July lean hogs down 60 cents, 102.75. Illinois direct barrels and gilts trading steady on Monday, 47 to 57. 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
10: 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The National Corn Growers is proud to announce the expansion of the yield contest to include a new pilot class focused on short season corn. This pilot gives corn farmers who grow lower maturity hybrids the chance to compete nationally with a shorter growing season. NCGA brings a new opportunity for corn growers to the 2026 contest, which launches for entries in all classes this month. The pilot parameters are simple. Farmers in any state may either enter hybrids with a relative maturity of 99 days or fewer, and the class is limited to the first 100 entries for 2026. In the yield contest's 62nd year, NCGA continues to learn from corn growers across the country and expand the program to better serve them. Growers interested in a short-season pilot class are encouraged to enter early, as spots are limited to the first 100 entries. This has been the Rural Report. I'm Kat Kasson.
0: This is Inside Agriculture on the RFD Radio Network. I'm Rita Frazier, continuing to talk about keeping soil on the farm. Derek Martin of Logan County has talked with us about their family's conservation management practices, which his father, Jeff, started years ago.
11: You know, our father, Jeff,
8: he was one of the early innovators in no-till and was recently named in the last 10 years one of the top 25 legends of no-till. He'll tell you the reason for switching to no-till in the early 80s was it was a hot, dry day, and he was standing out in the cornfield, and the wind was blowing, and the dirt was blowing like we've seen this year, and it was cutting his corn off at the ground. At that moment, he's like, I got to change. I got to do something different. And he worked on it for decades, improving on his no-till skills, strip-till skills, how to make it work, what doesn't. And then Doug and I, we've kind of taken it the next step farther. We're still implementing no-till, strip-till, some vertical tillage in places, adding things like biologicals and other nutrients that our plants and soils need to make them healthier and more stable and cover crops. We've been down this path for probably almost 10 years now. It doesn't happen overnight.
0: You know, I guess if you did have a message to farm country about this particular issue, what would it be?
8: I'm not out to tell somebody how to do something because, you know, nobody likes anybody telling them what to do. But, you know, I would just say, you know, don't be afraid of change. Do it in small increments, just to see if it fits on your operation and how you do things. I mean, that's how we started things here. And the most important thing, we farmers as a whole are bad about it. We'll try something 1 year and it didn't work. And so we're like, oh, we'll never try it again. Every growing season is different. And so in order to make an accurate decision, you need to do it 3 to 5 years. Get some variety in the growing seasons, and then you'll be able to adapt and change it the way you want it.
0: Derek Martin, Logan County. That's a look inside agriculture.
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9: 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I'm the afternoon host from 4 until 6, live and local coverage. 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
12: A popular pub in the Twin Cities is upgrading their space. Maggie Miley's Irish Pub in Uptown Normal is installing a new patio. This will allow them to serve up to 40 more people outside, giving the pub more flexibility when they're busy. While the patio is their top project right now, ownership is also considering adding an outdoor bar in the future. Pub's manager hopes the patio will bring in more people to enjoy all they have to offer and is excited to provide the space.
13: It's been in the works for a number of years, but there's been different plans back and forth of what was going to be out there. It will increase sales and provide more jobs for local people looking for employment.
12: The patio will be completed sometime in June. And if you plan on being on a patio or being outdoors a lot this summer, here's a Health Matters reminder for you. Today is National Sun Responsibility Day. Today centered around making sure that people are staying safe under the sun as the summer season is right around the corner. UV rays from the sun can damage your skin, which is why protective measures like wearing sunscreen and checking daily UV ratings are so important. A doctor at Carl Priority Health says not all sunscreens are as effective as others.
14: You want to focus on the SPF in it. So there's like different SPFs, and SPF is a sun protection factor. And then there's different ones. So there's 15, 30, 50. I think there's 75 or 100. Once you get past 50, they're all kind of the same. I like the lotion over the sprays, because with these sprays, you kind of spray. It's like there's a lot more room for error.
12: UV rays can also affect the skin through glass, overcast skies, and regardless of the temperature, so remember to keep sunscreen on and reapply throughout the day. All right, turning to our Capitol newsroom now, a congressman representing a good chunk of the Peoria area is promoting a bill he says would put more money in the pockets of Americans. WMED's Alex Berger joins us in Studio A this evening. Alex, what can you tell us about this bill?
15: Well, 17th District Representative Eric Sorensen, a Democrat from the Rockford area, he spoke to the press this afternoon about the Stop Games Act. It's a bill he introduced in 2023 that he says could lower the costs of prescription drugs. Now, the act is actually an acronym, with its full name being the Stop the Overuse of Petitions and Get Affordable Medicines to Enter Soon Act. The purpose of the bill, according to Sorensen, is to prevent pharmaceutical companies from blocking competition.
16: People are going into debt. Now, every time they fill up their gas tank, they're putting it on a credit card. If you can afford a little bit more of your prescription drugs, then maybe you can pay for a gallon of gas. That's where we are today. And it is about cost savings.
15: Now, Sorensen says he introduced this bill after hearing from people at the pharmacy he goes to. He specifically talked about a pharmacist in his town saying her least favorite part of her job is seeing senior citizens push the orange bottle back because of the high price. Thomas.
12: Three people were treated for chemical burns after an incident at Liberty Steel Wire Products in Bartonville. This is according to the village's fire chief, Drew Zachman. He says firefighters were called to Liberty just before 9 in the morning after a report of two people being burned at the facility, which is located just off of Adams Street. When first responders arrived, they found a third person who was also injured, according to Zachman. All three were taken to the hospital. It's unknown what condition they're in or how badly they were burned. WMBD went to Liberty's main office to try and speak to a representative, but all declined to comment.
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18: The report for Tuesday from meteorologist Paul Otto for listeners on the RFD radio network. As expected, the strongest of the activity has pulled together and is located just along and ahead of the main cold front, as it looks like it will be coming through today. Today's activity will be different in one main reason. We have just basically one line of thunderstorms that'll come through. That'll be responsible for any severe weather. And behind that, the rain will taper off to moderate to light rain in intensity until the backside clears each and every community. But the worst of the severe weather will favor areas along and to the south and southeast of I-55 from about midday today.
19: 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It's time once again for RFD Illinois. I'm DeLois Yonke.
0: I'm Rita Frazier. I have a lyric challenge, however. I wonder, it kind of feels like I may have done this song. So would you think you could get it if I told you the album?
19: Oh.
0: And the year?
19: Interesting. Maybe. Okay.
0: I mean, that way, if I did the lyric, that wouldn't be quite repeating.
19: Okay. I see.
0: All right. So it came out in 1979.
19: Mm-hmm.
0: An album called 52nd Street. It was the third single on that album. Please do this without Googling on your phone.
19: Well, if you say 52nd Street, I assume that's Billy Joel.
0: Correct.
19: So what was on that album?
0: Well, let me give you the first line. Let's see how you do. If you search for tenderness.
19: That's not Big Shot.
0: No, it isn't hard to find. You can have the love you need to live. But if you look for truthfulness, you might.
19: Truthfulness? Honesty?
0: Yeah, I knew that was going to get. Yes, honesty.
19: Yeah, when you said truthfulness, I was trying to think of. And yes, we have done that song before.
0: Yeah, because we thought it would be like great to run during political season. Mm. I mean, there's so many times when you could just like, hey, just play that song.
19: Yeah.
0: And then. We could all just be honest.
19: Wouldn't that be nice? Yeah.
0: What a great song.
19: Oh, yeah. Very good. Stay with us, RFD Illinois. With this edition of Farm Week, the early word, I'm Delos Yonke. U.S. Environmental Protection Agency released its draft fungicide strategy that outlines how the agency plans to evaluate agricultural fungicides while protecting federally listed endangered species. You can read details about that page 2 article in this week's edition of Farm Week. Food price inflation remains highest away from home. How much has food inflation gone up? You can read that in this week's paper. And this summer, kids ages 8 to 13 will be able to get a college science experience through the College of ACES at the University of Illinois. Read about it in this week's Farm Week. No other Farm Weekly in Illinois has as many people on the ground in Illinois covering Illinois agriculture for you with the depth on key issues to help keep you profitable. And don't forget, you can get daily or more frequent updates at farmweeknow.com.
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0: Back on RFD Illinois, I'm Rita Frazier. China isn't saying how much more U.S. beans it will buy beyond last year's commitments, while President Trump seems seemingly flipped on China buying U.S. farmland. RFD Washington correspondent Matt Kay reports.
21: President Trump told a reporter aboard Air Force One when asked about new Chinese buys of U.S. soybeans.
22: Farmers are going to be very happy. They're going to be buying billions of dollars of soybeans. Yeah.
21: But the Chinese haven't said exactly how much more they'll buy on top of last year's 87 million metric ton four-year soy commitment. The White House says only that China will buy at least $17 billion a year in U.S. farm goods through 2028 following the Beijing summit. U.S. Soybean Export Council CEO Jim Sutter had this in China.
23: That we don't use agricultural trade as a weapon, if you will.
21: Pointing to last year's trade war with China.
23: That was a bad situation for our U.S. soybean farmers. Prices went down and our farmers were very disappointed.
21: China will also start buying U.S. beef again from relisted U.S. facilities and poultry from states free of avian flu, plus set up a U.S.-China Board of Trade and one for investment. Trump, meantime, seemed to flip on Chinese buying U.S. farmland during a Fox interview.
24: It's not that I love it. You want to see farm prices drop? You want to see farmers lose a lot of money? Just take that out of the market. They've Had a lot of land for a long time. Obama did nothing about it.
21: Trump signed a national security memo last year targeting Chinese investment in ag and other sectors. USDA launched a national farm security action plan in July, while lawmakers have introduced bills to restrict farmland buys near U.S. military bases. For the RFD Radio Network, Matt Kay, Washington.
0: Thanks, Matt. Well, exciting staff announcements across the state for Illinois agriculture. At the Illinois Farm Bureau, a new chief of staff in Lauren Schuler of McLean County. Lauren and her husband, David, have four children and are a part of a farming operation in Lexington. She talks about her connection to Illinois Farm Bureau and her thoughts for the future in her new role.
1: Connection to Farm Bureau itself, my father-in-law served on the McLean County Farm Bureau Board for over 20 years. And then David served also as an advisory board member, and then he was an elected member. Since then, he's transitioned out of that role, and he actually serves on the Evergreen FS board now. So he's still very involved in ag, and being part of the ag community is very important. So I have been able to experience a few annual meetings, and I do see some familiar faces around the building, which is great. I can say that Illinois Farm Bureau has, before I knew it, had already played such a large role in my life and in my family's life. I'm so glad to be starting this journey and this new chapter of my life with Illinois Farm Bureau. And I know that the role of chief of staff comes with responsibility. I serve as a face with President Nelson, and I want to uphold all those expectations, and I acknowledge that. So I take a lot of pride in my work and the effort that I always put forth. And so I hope that I am a good asset to his team.
0: Lauren Schuler, Illinois Farm Bureau Chief of Staff. Illinois Beef Association welcome new staffers this week. Josh St. Peters, Executive VP of Illinois Beef.
2: Excited to share with you first, Rita. We'll have a new Director of Advocacy and Education here at the Illinois Beef Association, and that is Corey Malone. Corey comes to us from about 15 years as an instructor and advisor at Illinois State University's Agriculture Department, and she's going to be leading our education and advocacy work in a new position. Corey is not new to working with IBA. For folks who've showed and participated and worked with us on a contract basis as a head of our junior programs and activities with Beef Expo for more than 5 years, but she'll be full-time on staff here in Springfield. And also joining us as our new program manager at the Illinois Beef Association is Paige Berkmeyer. Paige is graduating this week with her master's degree from University of Illinois' Beef Program. She's actually been our graduate student coordinator of the Beef Quality Showcase while she's been on campus. And she's also coming to Springfield in a full-time role, leading our programs, assisting with all of our services that we do for affiliates, for members, and across the industry here.
0: Josh St. Peters, Illinois Beef Association, back with more Lots of Numbers and Markets next.
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19: Welcome back to RFD Illinois. I'm DeLos Yonke. Well, yesterday at this time, we were talking about how the markets dropped. That only took one day, and back again, we took back what we lost, essentially. December corn made it to $4.98. We had November soybeans to $12 and a penny. Corn was a penny off its high. Soybeans were a nickel off their high. Wheat futures also rebounding. after the White House fact sheet released Sunday related to purchase commitments from the United States. Let's break that down just a little bit, at least. We certainly talked about it yesterday on RFD Profit Watch. Kurt Struber at Advanced Trading, $17 billion is a significant commitment, but you can get there pretty quickly. 25 million metric tons, if I'm thinking about this right, that's 900 million bushels, thereabouts.
3: Correct. Which in a lot of recent years, although not the most immediate year, China has taken that many beans from the U.S. anyway. Mm-hmm. So that's the bearish argument of that 25 million ton figure when it came out, you know, was to say, hey, this is what they're doing anyway. Now, Brazil has continued to take a larger and larger share of the Chinese business side, and don't take the 25 for granted. But point being, it's not a tidal wave compared to what they've done in several of the last 10 years.
19: That's a good term for it, because where I was going with that is 918 or 900 million tons, if that's the number, times 10, that's $9 billion. That's more than half of 17. So, yeah, it does make you wonder what's going to be included in all this.
3: Correct.
19: Yeah. Huh. Well, for today, it was enough to get November beans back to 12 and December corn close to 5. What do you think an important number is for December corn? Like Tuesday, 502. I think Wednesday we settled at $5.03. And then we turned lower Thursday and Friday. So are those the numbers? Is there an intraday number in there that's important? Or, you know, how close are we to some sort of benchmark here?
3: Yeah, I think just the round number benchmark is an important one. The technical traders wouldn't have it zoned in to that degree. But from a psychological perspective, you know, $5 is sort of a wake up and hey, corn is really high priced here to the marketplace. And fundamentalists have to start saying, all right, does the current supply and demand scenario justify this? And to answer that point, you know, depending on what you want to do with a Chinese announcement, if we go back a day and don't take any of these numbers into account and just assume what we thought we knew about supply and demand, we would be overpriced at $5 corn and $12 soybeans. One can probably paint a picture, a bullish demand scenario due to the Chinese announcement that makes these look more justified. But then we'd start to get into the question of reallocations, et cetera, going into the summit when there was some increased chatter of corn business coming from China. The commercial side of the trade largely thought that would just lead to a reallocation of some things the U.S. has on the books today to South Korea, i.e. Brazil would shift and pick up some of that business, and the U.S. would then get potentially a like quantity of Chinese, you know, leading to a net unchanged scenario on the balance sheet. You know, if you try to get towards that $17 billion figure, like you were just working through, that gets a little harder to assume we can just reallocate that, especially on the soybean side. But, you know, particularly when you're talking East Asian markets, there's not much of a freight differential in Brazil going one way and the U.S. going the other.
19: Kurt Struber, interesting thoughts about that from Advanced Trading on yesterday's RFD Profit Watch. All right, the latest reports from Ag Statistics, crop progress and conditions shows that last week did pretty well in Illinois, went from 54 to 75% planted on corn. Last year was 71 at this time, five-year average is 73, national number 76, five-year average is 70. Iowa's at 88 on corn already, Indiana at 67, Nebraska at 82, and Minnesota 86. For Illinois, 46% of the crop has emerged. That's even with the five-year average. The national number is 39. Illinois soybean planting went from 57 to 74% complete, so almost three-quarters of the way done. The national number is two-thirds of the way done. Illinois five-year average is 63. Last year was 65. Iowa at 80. Nebraska, 81. Minnesota, 74. Indiana, 67. For Illinois, 44% of the soybeans have emerged. The five-year average is 35. National number is 32. Wheat condition in Illinois still holding up pretty well, certainly better than the national average. Illinois condition is rated 73% good to excellent, and then 20% fair, with 7% poor to very poor. National number actually dropped a point, 27% good to excellent, 30% fair, and 43% poor to very poor. Surveys are on the way. If you haven't received them yet, over the next several weeks, Ag Statistics will conduct the June Agricultural Survey, contacting more than 90,000 producers across the country to determine crop average and stock levels as of June 1. NAS Administrator Joseph Parsons says, quote, "We recognize that this is a busy time for farmers, but the information they provide helps U.S. agriculture remain viable and capable. I urge them to respond to these surveys and thank them for their participation," unquote. Not just quarterly grain stocks and prospective plantings at the end of June, hogs and pigs, several other reports around that time. It's RFD, Illinois.
5: With the RFD Ag Market Summary for this Tuesday morning, I'm Jim Taylor. Corn, beans, and Chicago wheat all finishing Monday double-digit higher. July corn closing 477, up 21 and a quarter. September corn up 19 and a quarter, 482 and a quarter. December corn 498, up 17. July beans closing 1213, up 36. August beans up 34 and a half, 1211. And November beans 1201, up 30 and a quarter. July wheat closing 664 and a half, up 28 and three quarters. September wheat 677 and three quarters, up 28. December wheat 696 and a quarter, up 26 and a half. July bean meal 334.50, up 20 cents. And July bean oil on Monday 75.63, up $1.75. Current electronic overnight trading, July corn up 3, September corn up 2.5, and December corn 499 and 3 quarters, up 1 and 3 quarters. July beans in the overnight up 6 and 3 quarters, August beans up 6.5, November beans up 5.5, 1206.5. July wheat in the overnight up 8 and 3 quarters, September wheat up 8 and a quarter, December wheat 703 and a quarter, up 7. Outside markets this morning, July Brent crude oil 110.13, down $1.97. The June gold contract down $1.20, 45.56.80. Livestock trade for Monday: May feeders 368.80, up 12 cents. August feeder cattle 358.85, down 260. June live cattle 253.37, down 52 cents. August live cattle 247.15, down 77 cents. June lean hogs 98.52, down 22 cents. July lean hogs down 60 cents, 102.75. Illinois direct barrels and gilts trading steady on Monday, 47 to 57. 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
18: This is Early Morning Weather Report for Tuesday from meteorologist Paul Otto for listeners on the RFD Radio Network. As expected, the strongest of the activity has pulled together and is located just along and ahead of the main cold front, as it looks like it will be coming through today. Today's activity will be different in one main reason. We have just basically one line of thunderstorms that will come through that will be responsible for any severe weather. And behind that, the rain will taper off to moderate to light rain in intensity until the backside clears each and every community. But the worst of the severe weather will favor areas along and to the south and southeast of I-55 from about midday today through 9 p.m. when it ends along I-70 at the Illinois-Indiana border. Non-severe cells will continue overnight tonight along and south of I-70 and continue through tomorrow morning. Look for far less spectacular rainfall totals today as compared to yesterday, but still potentially in the 1 to 2 inch range over southwestern portions of the state along the Mississippi River, as the front does linger a little bit longer in that portion of the state than anywhere else. Temperature-wise, a vast improvement behind the cold front with highs in the upper 60s and 70s, while uncomfortable humidity levels will linger a full 6 hours after the frontal passage. This beginning to a temporary break from summer and from thunderstorms will occur from about Wednesday midday through Friday due to simply a visit from Canadian high pressure that's been our friends over the past couple weeks. This is our third such area. Therefore, areas south of I-70 should be the first to get the muggy air back, and that'll be on Friday. But until then, just pleasant conditions during the middle part of this week. The mid-range forecast period for the 24th through the 28th, the heat buildup for this coming three-day Memorial Day weekend will be limited, as we're going to have plenty of clouds and afternoon isolated, turning to scattered thundershowers. This has been Freeze Notice. Meteorologist Paul Otto for the RFD Radio Network.
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0: 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This is an embroidered baseball cap. On the front of it, the Beer Nuts logo and the Scott Miller Show logo. And on the back of the hat, my cartoon photo with the big mustache. This is not a contest prize. This hat is not for sale. The only way to get a Scott Miller hat is when I gift them randomly. Now, there is only one rule. You cannot ask for a hat. If you ask for one, you are restricted from receiving a hat. You are banned. You do not get a hat. WJBC, good morning. Who's this?
1: Good morning. 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I'm a down low.
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2: I'm Vicky Barker. Ebola, no longer an outbreak, but an epidemic.
3: I'm deeply concerned about the scale and the speed of the epidemic.
2: WHO Chief Tedros Ghebreyesus says at least 130 in the Democratic Republic of Congo and beyond are dead, at least 500 infected.
3: These numbers will change as field operations are scaling up, including strengthening surveillance, contact tracing, and laboratory testing.
2: At least one American infected. He's being treated in Germany, where his colleagues and family members have also been flown. After three men were shot dead at an Islamic school and community center in San Diego yesterday.
4: Today, our city was shaken by a violent act of hate here at the Islamic Center of San Diego. And my heart is with every person that is impacted by this horrific tragedy.
2: Mayor Todd Gloria, the two teenage suspects were later found dead in a car. One of their mothers had called police warning them he was suicidal and had taken her car and weapons. That fast-moving wildfire is still raging out of control in Southern California. CBS's Matt Gutman reports.
5: That wind-driven brush fire erupted in Simi Valley, about 40 miles northwest of downtown Los Angeles, scorching over 700 acres and destroying several structures and forcing evacuations.
6: What do we bring? The essentials, just thought of my dog, all my stuff for my dog and my laptop for my work.
5: The fire sent a thick cloud of smoke over Simi Valley as schools in the area sheltered students in place due to dangerous air quality conditions.
2: Services on the Long Island Railroad resume at noon local time after management and unions reach an agreement ending their strike. CBS's Elijah Westbrook has the latest.
7: Crews will have to do mandatory inspections throughout the whole system. So they're going to be looking at tracks and other infrastructure to make sure that it hasn't been tampered with over the last few days while this strike was happening, but also getting employees back in position so that way riders can be picked up safely. Until then, the strike contingency plan and remains in effect this morning with limited free shuttle buses running during the morning rush.
2: HHS Secretary Robert F. Kennedy has joined EPA Administrator Lee Zeldin to announce new measures to combat PFAS, so-called forever chemicals, in drinking water.
8: This issue is personal for millions of American families, and it has been personal for me for a long time. For decades, communities were exposed to these chemicals without transparency or accountability.
2: But in fact, the new measures significantly scale back Biden administration controls.

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0: A former Los Angeles police detective convicted of lying during the O.J. Simpson murder trial has died at 74.
5: Mark Furman was one of the first two police detectives sent to investigate the 1994 killings of O.J. Simpson's ex-wife, Nicole Brown Simpson, and her friend Ron Goldman. Furman reported finding a bloody glove at O.J. Simpson's home, but his credibility came under attack during the trial as the defense raised the prospect of racial bias.
6: It looked a little sticky and moist. Two fingers were stuck to the glove.
5: The Kootenai County, Idaho coroner says that Mark Furman died May 12th. The county does not release the cause of death as a rule, but his manager says it was throat cancer. Jennifer Kuiper, CBS News.
0: And finally, a British TV network has pulled all episodes of its reality series Married at First Sight after two former contestants said they were raped and a third said she'd been sexually assaulted. British regulators now calling for a criminal investigation. I'm Vicki Barker, CBS News.
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8: Well, after a hitch in the road, a 4-3 council vote sending the Normal Underpass project back on schedule. The town council last night voted to approve a new contract with PJ Hare. It's almost $2 million more than the last contractor who backed out after time constraint issues. Those who voted no say the project is too expensive. Those who voted yes say the underpass will bring economic growth. And a bill that addresses asthma emergency preparedness at schools and other events has made it through both the Senate and the House. It would allow schools to keep asthma medication readily available in schools, especially near fields and gyms. It would also require staff to be educated on how to give asthma medication. Allergic reactions and asthma attacks are much more common than heart attacks in school-aged children, according to doctors. And three people were killed at the Islamic Center of San Diego on Monday after a pair of gunmen opened fire. The suspects are believed to have been teenagers. Both died of what authorities say were likely self-inflicted gunshot wounds. The shooting is being investigated as a hate crime. More news updates 24/7 on CIProud.com. 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
11: I'm your local weather authority, meteorologist Nathan Ketchens. Today we'll see mostly cloudy skies. Keep the raincoat handy as well as the chance for some showers and storms, although we'll have several dry hours throughout the day. And the good news is it looks like any severe weather issues should stay south and east of us today. We'll have a high of 76. Temperatures will begin to fall, though, as we go throughout the afternoon. Tonight, mostly cloudy, a couple stray showers, low 50. Wednesday, partly cloudy, much cooler day with a high of only 66. For more weather updates 24/7, head over to CIProud.com. For WMBD-TV, I'm meteorologist Nathan Kitchens.
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2: 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On the show today, Sean Patrick will tell us what's new to the streaming platforms. We'll check in with Habitat for Humanity. CBS News correspondent Jonathan Vigliotti joins me on the radio today. He's got a brand new book out, and we'll do something that's as easy as 1, 2, 3 with the Garlic Press at 9:35 this morning. Got a Little Beaver Tuesday hookup. Your chance to win $25 in Little Beaver Bucks. That'll happen this morning as well. If you're looking for a reason to celebrate today, it's Accounting Day. It's Boys Club Day. It's Celebrate Your Elected Officials Day. It's National Devil's Food Cake Day. It's National Hepatitis Testing Day. It's World Family Doctor Day, and it's World IBD Day. Pardon me for being ignorant, but I know that someone listening has this answer, and I'm hoping you will text me, 829-2345. It's National Devil's Food Cake Day. Now, to the best of my knowledge and ability, Devil's Food Cake is a chocolate cake, if I'm not mistaken. What's the difference between a chocolate cake and a Devil's Food Cake? What's the difference between a chocolate cake and a Devil's Food Cake? Somebody let me know. 829-2345. 829-2345. What is the difference? Oh, what kind of cake is that? Oh, it's chocolate. Oh, what kind of cake is that? Oh, it's Devil's Food. What's the difference? Is it have more chocolate in it? Does one have chocolate chips mixed it? What's the difference? JBC, good morning. Who's this?
3: That's Jerry.
2: What up?
3: Difference between a Devil's Food Cake and a chocolate cake?
2: Yeah.
3: One lives in Bloomington, the other lives in Peoria.
2: I knew comedy was going to come from this. I knew comedy was, but I want an answer. I don't need your comedy right now. I want to know the difference. I know somebody listening knows the difference other than where they live. 829-2345. Somebody tell me the difference between a chocolate cake and a Devil's Food Cake. If you can, please let me know. Hey, there is some news happening in and around the community. Let me fill you in. It is back on for the long-awaited Uptown Normal Underpass project. Last night, the town of Normal approved a new $33.9 million construction project to build the pedestrian and cyclist tunnel. The project had been in limbo after the original contractor abruptly pulled out of the deal earlier this spring due to tight construction timelines. Even with the federal and state grants locked in, Normal is taking on $12 million in debt cover its local portion of the underpass to pay that off. The local hotel motel tax and food and beverage tax both saw small increases that went into effect on April 1st. The city manager for the town of Normal confirmed that because the council approved the contract last night, those local tax hikes will remain fully active and scheduled to sunset in 25 years. In a secondary but crucial underpass vote last night, the Normal Town Council also greenlit a $225,000 utility agreement. The funding will be used to temporarily relocate a major telecommunication line out of the Union Pacific Railroad's right-of-way, clearing a literal path for the heavy machinery when underpass construction officially begins next month or the month after. An update from the Normal Police Department regarding the recent scare at Normal Community High School following a broad automated phone threat that forced an emergency evacuation and a call to the Illinois State Police Bomb Squad. Investigators have officially cleared the building. NPD confirms no devices found, and they are working with federal partners to track the digital footprint of the hoax call. The Bloomington City Council spent last night tackling the exact same issue during their non-voting committee of the whole meeting regarding data centers. City Manager Jeff Juergens and Mayor Dan Brady presented a proposed temporary moratorium of their own following heavy public pushback at recent community forums. Because it was a non-voting session, no formal action was taken last night, but an official vote to implement a data center freeze is expected to hit the agenda in an upcoming regular meeting. Health officials are breathing a sigh of relief. The Illinois Department of Public Health confirmed that a Central Illinois resident who was hospitalized with a suspected case of the rare rodent-borne hantavirus has officially tested negative. Local clinics are still urging residents to use caution when cleaning out old barns or sheds this spring. As I said, we've got a Little Beaver Tuesday hookup. Make sure you tune in this morning for your chance to win $25 in Little Beaver Bucks. In the 7 o'clock hour, I'll tell you all about a delicious menu item at Little Beaver Brewery. Sure, you know them and love them for their beer, but have you stopped by for lunch or dinner? They got a full outdoor patio that's pet-friendly. I'll tell you all about, in detail, a menu item in the 7 o'clock hour. Then sometime in the 9 o'clock hour, I'll ask you a specific question about that menu item. If you're caller 9 with the correct answer, you'll win $25 in Little Beaver Bucks. That happens today, right here on the Scott Miller Show. Hey, coming up, if you haven't heard, if you haven't been keeping up with the action around here, I'm doing a WJBC Great Escape next year to Cape Cod. It's a Cape Cod coastal escape. There's an informational meeting if you would like to learn about this vacation. You can go with me on this vacation. There's an informational meeting happening May 20th. That's tomorrow at 2 p.m. at the Chateau Hotel and Conference Center in Bloomington. Now, you will learn all about the trip and the destinations that we are going and the cost and the travel dates and all everything that you need to know tomorrow at that meeting. No reservations needed. 2 p.m. at the Chateau Hotel tomorrow, 2 p.m. But to let you know what's included, this is a small ship, very similar to a river cruise. If you've been down the Rhine River, if you've done the Portugal, there's lots of river cruises, and it is a whole nother level to vacation. Well, this Cape Cod cruise has 50 rooms. 50 rooms. That's 100 guests on this cruise ship. And here's what's included. We're leaving from Bloomington. Round-trip air from Central Illinois Regional Airport. We'll spend a night in Boston to explore that town. Everything's included. Airport and hotel transfers. All meals on the ship. All non-alcoholic drinks on the ship. Your alcoholic drinks with lunch and dinner. A nightly cocktail party with hors d'oeuvres. 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All included. Hopefully you'll be able to join me on our next great escape. Phone lines are open. JBC, good morning. Who's this?
4: This is Miss Cleo.
2: Hey, Miss Cleo, what's going on?
4: Hey, you got it.
2: I'm trying.
4: Yes, so what's the difference in the cake?
2: Yeah, between a chocolate cake and a devil's food cake.
4: Devil's food cake is, the cake is chocolate and the frosting is white.
2: Oh.
4: The devil food cake has chocolate inside, chocolate cake, and then white frosting. Chocolate and cake, it's chocolate. It could be chocolate and yellow, chocolate and white.
2: Yeah.
4: Or chocolate. Yeah.
2: What's your favorite cake? If it's your birthday and somebody was going to make you a cake of your dreams, what kind of cake are you getting?
4: Carrot.
2: Carrot cake. I love carrot cake. It would probably be in my top three, but growing up, my grandmother used to make a yellow cake with a chocolate frosting, and it's this special frosting that she would hand make, and when you would put it on the cake, it would, I don't want to say dry out, but it wasn't a wet frosting, because what my father and I would do was we would take the yellow cake with the chocolate frosting and smash it down with our hand into a bowl and then put a little milk on top of it and we'd eat it with a spoon.
4: Oh, my. That sounds really good. Now maybe that'll be my favorite.
2: But carrot cake is good. Where do you like to get your carrot cake from? Do you like homemade or do you get it here locally?
4: I make my own.
2: Really? Do you have any secrets?
4: No nuts in it.
2: No nuts. That's okay. Nothing open. Nope. That's okay.
4: Well, I'll take that back. You do have nuts. No. Don't make it a fruit cake. That's what I'm thinking.
2: Okay. All right. What are you up to today? You got any plans?
4: Nope. Just chilling like a villain.
2: All right. Well, keep listening, and thanks for calling in.
4: Okay. Was that the difference?
2: Well, I don't know. I was looking for you to inform me, so I'm going to believe you that that's the difference.
4: Yeah, that's the difference.
2: All
4: check
2: right.
4: With somebody else.
2: Okay, cool. Have a great day.
4: You too. Bye.
2: Okay, bye. It's FM 102.1 and AM 1230 WJBC. Birthday's next.
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2: 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On the front of it, the Beer Nuts logo and the Scott Miller Show logo. And on the back of the hat, my cartoon photo with the big mustache. 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WJBC, good morning. Who's this?
6: Good morning. This is your mom. 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I'm a down low.
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9: I'm Jessica Ettinger, CNBC. Wall Street opens this morning after a mixed day for stocks. Yesterday, bond yields hit their highest in a year. President Trump saying he's postponing today's planned attack on Iran, and that helped the Dow rise about 150 points yesterday. Elon Musk lost in his federal court case against OpenAI, claiming it was supposed to stay as a nonprofit.

0: 3 weeks of testimony didn't matter in the end, as the jury said the lawsuit was filed too late. U.S. crude oil topping $107 a barrel yesterday before pulling back to $105. The day before the missiles were launched into Iran, oil was just $67 a barrel. Facebook and Instagram parent Meta have started job cuts as Meta moves to use more AI. On today's watch list, we get earnings from Home Depot. We also get pending home sales numbers. Jessica Ettinger, CNBC.
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Michael Che from SNL's 43 today. 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Kim Zolciak, the Real Housewife, is 48. Phil Rudd from AC/DC, 72. 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
19: A popular pub in the Twin Cities is upgrading their space. Maggie Miley's Irish Pub in Uptown Normal is installing a new patio. This will allow them to serve up to 40 more people outside, giving the pub more flexibility when they're busy. While the patio is their top project right now, ownership is also considering adding an outdoor bar in the future. Pub's manager hopes the patio will bring in more people to enjoy all they have to offer and is excited to provide the space.
0: It's been in the works for a number of years, but there's been different plans back and forth of what was going to be out there. It will increase sales and provide more jobs for local people looking for employment.
19: The patio will be completed sometime in June. And if you plan on being on a patio or being outdoors a lot this summer, here's a Health Matters reminder for you. Today is National Sun Responsibility Day. It's a day centered around making sure that people are staying safe under the sun as the summer season is right around the corner. UV rays from the sun can damage your skin, which is why protective measures like wearing sunscreen and checking daily UV ratings are so important. A doctor at Priority Health says not all sunscreens are as effective as others.
20: You want to focus on the SPF in it. So there's like different SPFs, and SPF is a sun protection factor. And then there's different ones. So there's 15, 30, 50. I think there's 75 or 100. Once you get past 50, they're all kind of the same. I like the lotion over the sprays, because with these sprays, you kind of spray. It's like there's a lot more room for error.
19: UV rays can also affect the skin through glass, overcast skies, and regardless of the temperature, so remember to keep sunscreen on and reapply throughout the day. All right, turning to our Capitol newsroom now, a congressman representing a good chunk of the Peoria area is promoting a bill he says would put more money in the pockets of Americans. WMBD's Alex Berger joins us in Studio A this evening. Alex, what can you tell us about this bill?
21: Well, 17th District Representative Eric Sorensen, a Democrat from the Rockford area, he spoke to the press this afternoon about the Stop Games Act. It's a bill he introduced in 2023 that he says could lower the costs of prescription drugs. Now, the act is actually an acronym, with its full name being the Stop the Overuse of Petitions and Get Affordable Medicines to Enter Soon Act. The purpose of the bill, according to Sorensen, is to prevent pharmaceutical companies from blocking competition.
22: People are going into debt. Now, every time they fill up their gas tank, they're putting it on a credit card. If you can afford a little bit more of your prescription drugs, then maybe you can pay for a gallon of gas. That's where we are today. And it is about cost savings.
21: Now, Sorensen says he introduced this bill after hearing from people at the pharmacy he goes to. He specifically talked about a pharmacist in his town saying her least favorite part of her job is seeing senior citizens push the orange bottle back because of the high price. Thomas.
19: Three people were treated for chemical burns after an incident at Liberty Steel Wire Products in Bartonville. This is according to the village's fire chief, Drew Zachman. He says firefighters were called to Liberty just before 9 in the morning after a report of two people being burned at the facility, which is located just off of Adams Street. When first responders arrived, they found a third person who was also injured, according to Zachman. All three were taken to the hospital. It's unknown what condition they're in or how badly they were burned. WMBD went to Liberty's main office to try and speak to a representative, but all declined to comment.
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26: 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The White Sox lost to the Mariners 6-1. 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In the NBA Conference Finals, Spurs beat the Thunder in overtime 122-115. 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
2: I'm your local weather authority, meteorologist Nathan Kitchens. Today we'll see mostly cloudy skies. Keep the raincoat handy as well as the chance for some showers and storms, although we'll have several dry hours throughout the day. And the good news is it looks like any severe weather issues should stay south and east of us today. We'll have a high of 76. Temperatures will begin to fall, though, as we go throughout the afternoon. Tonight, mostly cloudy, a couple stray showers, low 50. Wednesday, partly cloudy, much cooler day with a high of only 66. For more weather updates 24/7, head over to ciproud.com. For WMBD-TV, I'm meteorologist Nathan Kitchen.
26: 65 degrees right now at WJBC. 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Southwest Airlines introduced a new policy prohibiting humanoid and animal-shaped robots from cabins and checked baggage following a viral incident involving a 3.5-foot robot named Stewie. Its owner, Aaron, bought a seat for a robot on a Las Vegas to Delta flight where Stewie walked through terminals and delighted passengers before crew members relocated it mid-flight and disconnected its battery. The airline cites lithium-ion fire risks from past battery incidents causing emergency landings as justification for the ban. Other robots, including toys, remain permitted if they fit in carry-on size requirements and meet battery restrictions. The owner, who leases robots for events, disputes the reasoning, saying it's not a battery policy because the battery we used is essentially a laptop battery, and he hopes that Southwest will reconsider its position. Southwest Airlines has banned humanoid and animal-shaped robots from flights.
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11: 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So why am I talking about this? Rivian got there first. Their new AI assistant, powered by Google Gemini, lives inside the truck, adjusting ride height, reading texts, and checking your schedules. 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A car that knows everything about you is also a car collecting everything about you. 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Just know what you're turning on before you drive away. 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Here's something they don't teach you in school. Until the 90s, the U.S. government classified encryption as munition, literally. It was on the same restricted list as firearms and explosives. They weren't wrong. 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
6: Your WJBC forecast comes from WMBD-TV meteorologist Nathan Kitchens. Mostly cloudy today, a 40% chance of showers and storms. A high of 76. Tonight, mostly cloudy. Few stray showers, mainly around Bloomington. Low of 50. Tomorrow, partly cloudy and cool. A high of 66. It's 66 degrees right now at WJBC. It's Tuesday, May 19th. It's 7 a.m. It's news time. Good morning.
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8: I'm Vicki Barker. 13,000 people in the path of a California wildfire ordered to leave their homes. CBS's Matt Gutman reports.
9: Overnight, more than 750 firefighters battled the dangerous and fast-moving Sandy Fire in Simi Valley, California. In the air, swarms of helicopters and fixed-wing aircraft dive-bombed the fire with water and fire retardant through columns of smoke that towered thousands of feet above the threatened suburban communities here.
10: Our number one priority is getting everyone evacuated in the front of the fire.
9: Police say they believe the fire started around 10:15 Monday morning when a tractor hit a rock, sparking the flames.
8: Police in San Diego are investigating yesterday's shooting deaths of three men at an Islamic school and community center as a hate crime. The two teenage suspects were later found dead. Here's CBS's Jonathan Vigliotti.
11: The San Diego police saying they were actually searching for one of the suspects hours before this attack. This after the mother called in saying her son was missing and acting suicidal.
8: The World Health Organization says that Ebola outbreak in the Democratic Republic of Congo is now an epidemic. Greg Ram is with Save the Children in the DRC.
12: I've just come back to Kinshasa from Ituri province, the epicenter of the outbreak, and it's clear that we are just seeing the tip of the iceberg and we need to get this under control.
8: Kentucky Congressman Thomas Massey says he's not bothered that President Trump has endorsed his challenger in the state's Republican primary.
13: He knows I'm tough to beat. He's tweeted probably, what, 8 or 10 times in the last 72 hours. He's literally losing sleep over this race because he's in with both feet.
8: The Trump administration wants to allow more white South Africans into the U.S. CBS's Michael Wallace has that.
14: President Trump claims Afrikaners are facing a genocide in South Africa. He confronted President Cyril Ramaphosa with the allegation during a tense Oval Office meeting last year.
15: They're being executed. And they happen to be white.
14: Afrikaners told 60 Minutes there is no genocide. Now, CBS News has obtained a State Department request to increase the refugee cap from 7,500 to 17,500 and give the extra 10,000 spots to Afrikaners at a cost of about $100 million. Michael Wallace, CBS News.
8: All but three of the 6,000 refugees the U.S. has resettled since October were from South Africa to Alaska now. And lighthouse keepers had long heard the sounds at night, a rumble that rattled windows. Fishermen heard it too. Was it distant machinery or thunder? Now scientists have traced the noise to humpback whales. They don't know why they make that sound. This is CBS News.
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1: Passengers flying out of Boston's Logan Airport will soon have a new travel option, a remote terminal 22 miles away. CBS's Aaron Parsigan reports.
2: It's a pilot program modeled after ones in Philly and Chicago that currently take connecting flight travelers tarmac to tarmac from regional to hub airports.
3: The stress and the headache that you experience when you're pulling up to a big airport, you're wondering how long is the baggage line, how long is the security line, all these kind of anxieties that come to your mind, we take care of all of those up front.
2: Security from facility to bus to the airside gate remains at top of mind.
4: You've got state-of-the-art equipment. This is all regulated just as if you're flying through an airport.
1: And finally, good news for travelers and commuters on both sides of the Atlantic. London Underground drivers have called off this week's strike, and a strike at the Long Island Railroad has ended with a deal. Normal services resume at noon. I'm Vicki Barker, CBS News.
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6: Well, after a hitch in the road, a 4-3 council vote sending the Normal Underpass project back on schedule. The town council last night voted to approve a new contract with PJ Hare. It's almost $2 million more than the last contractor who backed out after time constraint issues. Those who voted no say the project is too expensive. Those who voted yes say the underpass will bring economic growth. And a bill that addresses asthma emergency preparedness at schools and other events has made it through both the Senate and the House. It would allow schools to keep asthma medication readily available in schools, especially near fields and gyms. It would also require staff to be educated on how to give asthma medication. Allergic reactions and asthma attacks are much more common than heart attacks in school-aged children, according to doctors. And three people were killed at the Islamic Center of San Diego on Monday after a pair of gunmen opened fire. The suspects are believed to have been teenagers. Both died of what authorities say were likely self-inflicted gunshot wounds. The shooting is being investigated as a hate crime. More news updates 24/7 on CIProud.com. 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
14: I'm your local weather authority, meteorologist Nathan Kitchens. Today we'll see mostly cloudy skies. Keep the raincoat handy as well as the chance for some showers and storms, although we'll have several dry hours throughout the day. And the good news is it looks like any severe weather issues should stay south and east of us today. We'll have a high of 76. Temperatures will begin to fall, though, as we go throughout the afternoon. Tonight, mostly cloudy, a couple stray showers, low 50. Wednesday, partly cloudy, much cooler day with a high of only 66. For more weather updates 24/7, head over to CIProud.com. For WMBD-TV, I'm meteorologist Nathan Kitchen.
15: 66 degrees right now at WJBC. 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
15: 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I'm hoping you'll weigh in. You'll share your thoughts and opinions. Phone number is 829-2345, 829-2345. You can call me, you can text me. What's the topic? Well, the city of Bloomington is launching a Route 66 Centennial Saturdays on the Square to get people into downtown Bloomington. But business owners have complained about a lack of consistent foot traffic compared to Uptown Normal. I want to hear from you right now. 829-2345, 829-2345. Why do people seem to flock to Uptown Normal for a night out but bypass downtown Bloomington? Is it a parking issue? Is it a safety perception issue? Or does Bloomington just lack the right mix of bars and restaurants and shops to bring the right vibe? I want to hear from you. 829-2345, 829-2345. Why do people seem to flock to Uptown Normal for a night out but bypass downtown Bloomington? What's your reason? Is it parking? Is it Bloomington doesn't have the right mix or bars, restaurants, and shops? It doesn't have the right vibe? Call me now. Share your opinion. Maybe you prefer downtown Bloomington instead of Uptown Normal. I'd like to hear from you. 829-2345. Why do people flock to Uptown Normal for a night out but bypass downtown Bloomington? What's your take? 829-2345, 829-2345. Phone lines are open. Phone number 3219 says, downtown Bloomington is for college students. Uptown Normal is for the community. Wow, that's a bold statement. Phone number 1843 says, Uptown is a quaint hub of options. Downtown is spread out. Phone number 8912 says, hoping all of the construction in downtown changes the vibe. 829-2345, 829-2345. I'd love to hear from you. Send me a text, give me a call. Why do you think people flock to Uptown Normal for a night out but bypass downtown Bloomington? Is it parking? Is it the vibe? Is there not enough bars and restaurants? I do understand the whole Uptown is sort of quaint. You know, you've got sort of two strips of shops, and there is a mix of doing a little shopping, doing a little dining, doing a little drinking, all within a small footprint. Downtown Bloomington, you know, it stretches all the way from, you know, you got the Bloom Barista on one end, and you can go all the way to the other end, and you've got Elroy's, and in the mix, you've got a little bit of everything else, and then you factor in the Square, You know, on one corner of the square, you got McGuire's and, you know, what's the restaurant there across the street? You've got right across from McGuire's. Help me out, Cody.
16: I'm trying real hard. Across from McGuire's.
15: Right on the corner of the nice restaurant.
16: You're talking about, no, not Stave. I'm drawing a blank.
15: Mystic Kitchen.
16: Oh, there you go. There you go.
15: You know, but then you go to the other corner. You've got the hot dog stand, and then you've got now that a new Italian restaurant, and then there's Elroy's. But then you got the Pantograph building. Then you get to Red Raccoon, and then along that way you end up with a bong shop, and then you mix in some barber shops and plant shops and resale shops in there. Down there by Bloom Barista, you know, you got Brass Pig. Phone number 9461 says, I think it's because it's too hilly. It's got too many hills. 829-2345, 829-2345. Why do people flock to Uptown Normal for a night out but bypass downtown Bloomington? I mean, that is a significant difference. Uptown Normal is rather flat. Downtown Bloomington does have an incline to it. I don't think it's so much of an incline that it would turn people off, but phone number 9461 says that it's too hilly, at least for them. What's your take there, Cody?
16: I don't know how I feel about that.
15: So you don't disagree that the question, why do people flock to Uptown Normal for a night out but bypass downtown Bloomington? You're saying you do not bypass downtown Bloomington.
16: No, I don't, because I frequent restaurants downtown, like the one you just mentioned that I can't think of, we couldn't think of the name of.
15: Mm-hmm.
16: I mean, we frequent that quite a bit. It's really split. I mean, I wouldn't say that we don't spend more time in Uptown Normal.
15: Where do you spend the most time?
16: Uptown or downtown? Between the two, Uptown.
15: Uptown.
16: Between the two, Uptown.
15: There you go.
16: Yeah.
15: Phone number 6743 says maybe because Uptown Normal is a lot newer. Oh, that's a good point. You know, phone number 8912 earlier said hoping all of the construction in downtown changes the vibe. We'll see. I mean, from the construction I've seen, it looks beautiful. It looks wonderful. They've got a long way to go, but putting in new sidewalks and new ramps, ADA compliant ramps, and having that little entertainment complex with that big red dome of a ring above it with the seating for events to happen there, similar, hopefully, to what happens in Uptown Normal on the Circle. Maybe they'll have musicians out there or performances of some kind. I don't know the bigger plan of it. Would love to hear from you. 829-2345, 829-2345. The City of Bloomington's launching a Route 66 Centennial Saturdays on the Square to get people into downtown Bloomington, but business owners still have some concerns about a lack of consistent foot traffic compared to Uptown Normal. I want to know from you, why do people flock to Uptown Normal for a night out but bypass downtown Bloomington? 829-2345, 829-2345. Phone number 3210 says they need more parking and some kind of a hotel. Well, they're working on that parking. That garage is going to be open. It'll probably take a year or two to get the parking garage once they get the bus transit center set up.
16: Yeah,
15: but
16: yeah,
15: there is two brand new parking lots right there by the arena. After they tore those buildings down, a hotel. I know that is in conversation with a lot of people that own and run businesses in downtown Bloomington. They would love a boutique hotel, so we'll see what the future holds. All right, it's FM 102.1 and AM 1230 WJBC.
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25: A new CBS News poll shows many Americans are frustrated with the state of the economy. In fact, the number of people who say the economy is good fell to just 29%. 76% of Americans now say they feel concerned about their finances these days, while 67% say they're stressed. It comes as the U.S. war with Iran is causing disruptions in the supply chain and the spike of fuel costs. 77% of those surveyed say their income is not keeping up with inflation. And Michael spins back to the top of the weekend box office in North America, taking in more than $26 million. The Devil Wears Prada 2 is also still going strong in the second spot. I'm Jesse Mitchell.
0: I'm Adriana Diaz.
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15: The days are longer, the grass is greener, and it's finally time to dust off the clubs. Listen to Blake Haas weekday afternoons between 4 and 6 at the end of the month for your chance to win a round of golf for two, cart included, at any of the City of Bloomington's golf courses. 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A new survey reveals that Generation Z dominates overthinking behaviors, 69% admitting to daily mental spiraling. The poll of 2,000 adults shows millennials trailing at 63%, while baby boomers register only 38%. Nearly one-third of Gen Z participants aged 18 to 29 identify as chronic overthinkers who experience this daily. Their top concerns include replaying embarrassing moments, worrying about unsent responses, and analyzing text message perceptions. Social media amplifies these tendencies, with 56% deleting posts lacking sufficient engagement within an hour. The research found 81% of Gen Z regularly get trapped in mental loops, compared to 68% of all adults. This new survey says Gen Z leads all generations in daily overthinking habits. I will not overthink anything that happens over text. If it is important, someone will call me. If you text me, it is disposable. It can be dismissed. It can be ignored. It is not important. Now, if you say this is important, I need your opinion right now, I understand. But if you are texting me, text is so frivolous that if it's important, if this is a business decision, if this is a job offer, if this is an investment opportunity, you're going to call me. You're going to say, hey, I want to talk to you about this, or we need to set up a meeting to talk about this. But a text, I have so many friends who are like, oh, you won't believe this text. Text is, if you don't care enough to call me or say, let's make plans to meet to discuss this, it is just flippant. Every text is flippant within reason. Are you a texter or a call? Will you handle heavy business over text?
16: Remember when we had this conversation about me not responding to texts?
15: Well, you don't even look at your phone.
16: This is why.
15: Yeah. Yeah.
16: Yeah, you think they're frivolous. You don't really care about them.
15: Oh, that's why you don't look at your phone.
16: I don't bother responding. I just don't bother responding. You're not the only person to feel that way.
15: Uh-huh.
3: Nice Bieber.
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15: 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All right, It's Lil Beaver Tuesday hookup. I just hooked you up with the answer. I'll ask the question in the 9 o'clock hour. Stay tuned. Good morning.
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13: This is the CBS Entertainment Report. Some casting news to tell you about a certain student at Hogwarts, or should we say recasting?
14: Mom, Ginny?
13: Yeah, it's the part of Ginny Weasley in the upcoming Harry Potter series that debuts on HBO later this year. Gracie Cochran, who plays Ginny Weasley in season one, will not return for season two. A family statement says this is all due to unforeseen circumstances playing into it. The character crucial in the Harry Potter series as she eventually marries the boy who lived. No word yet on who could pick up the role. HBO says it fully supports the family's decision. For CBS Entertainment, I'm Matt Wolf.
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27: A popular pub in the Twin Cities is upgrading their space. Maggie Miley's Irish Pub in Uptown Normal is installing a new patio. This will allow them to serve up to 40 more people outside, giving the pub more flexibility when they're busy. While the patio is their top project right now, ownership is also considering adding an outdoor bar in the future. Pub's manager hopes the patio will bring in more people to enjoy all they have to offer and is excited to provide the space.
28: It's been in the works for a number of years, but there's been different plans back and forth of what was going to be out there. It will increase sales and provide more jobs for local people looking for employment.
27: The patio will be completed sometime in June. And if you plan on being on a patio or being outdoors a lot this summer, here's a Health Matters reminder for you. Today is National Sun Responsibility Day. It's a day centered around making sure that people are staying safe under the sun as the summer season is right around the corner. UV rays from the sun can damage your skin, which is why protective measures like wearing sunscreen and checking daily UV ratings are so important. A doctor at Carl Priority Health says not all sunscreens are as effective as others.
10: You want to focus on the SPF in it. So there's like different SPFs, and SPF is a sun protection factor. And then there's different ones. So there's 15, 30, 50. I think there's 75 or 100. Once you get past 50, they're all kind of the same. I like the lotion over the sprays, because with these sprays, you kind of spray. It's like there's a lot more room for error.
27: UV rays can also affect the skin through glass, overcast skies, and regardless of the temperature, so remember to keep sunscreen on and reapply throughout the day. All right, turning to our Capitol newsroom now, a congressman representing a good chunk of the Peoria area is promoting a bill he says would put more money in the pockets of Americans. WMED's Alex Berger joins us in Studio A this evening. Alex, what can you tell us about this bill?
11: Well, 17th District Representative Eric Sorensen, a Democrat from the Rockford area, he spoke to the press this afternoon about the Stop Games Act. It's a bill he introduced in 2023 that he says could lower the costs of prescription drugs. Now, the act is actually an acronym, with its full name being the Stop the Overuse of Petitions and Get Affordable Medicines to Enter Soon Act. The purpose of the bill, according to Sorensen, is to prevent pharmaceutical companies from blocking competition.
12: People are going into debt. Now, every time they fill up their gas tank, they're putting it on a credit card. If you can afford a little bit more of your prescription drugs, then maybe you can pay for a gallon of gas. That's where we are today. And it is about cost savings.
11: Now, Sorensen says he introduced this bill after hearing from people at the pharmacy he goes to. He specifically talked about a pharmacist in his town saying her least favorite part of her job is seeing senior citizens push the orange bottle back because of the high price. Thomas.
27: Three people were treated for chemical burns after an incident at Liberty Steel Wire Products in Bartonville. This is according to the village's fire chief, Drew Zachman. He says firefighters were called to Liberty just before 9 in the morning after a report of two people being burned at the facility, which is located just off of Adams Street. When first responders arrived, they found a third person who was also injured, according to Zachman. All three were taken to the hospital. It's unknown what condition they're in or how badly they were burned. WMBD went to Liberty's main office to try and speak to a representative, but all declined to comment.
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15: 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The White Sox lost to the Mariners 6-1. They're back at it again today at 8:40. 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
1: I'm your local weather authority, meteorologist Nathan Kitchens. Today we'll see mostly cloudy skies. Keep the raincoat handy as well as the chance for some showers and storms, although we'll have several dry hours throughout the day. And the good news is it looks like any severe weather issues should stay south and east of us today. We'll have a high of 76. Temperatures will begin to fall, though, as we go throughout the afternoon. Tonight, mostly cloudy, a couple stray showers, low 50. Wednesday, partly cloudy, much cooler day with a high of only 66. For more weather updates 24/7, head over to ciproud.com. For WMBD-TV, I'm meteorologist Nathan Kitchens.
15: 67 degrees right now at WJBC. Hey, WJBC's headed to Busch Stadium with Midwest Bus Trips and Peoria Charter Travel for the sold-out Savannah Bananas experience. It's all going down Friday, August 21st. Two party buses packed with listeners are making the trip to St. Louis for a full day of Banana Ball. All you can eat food and drinks, access to the Coca-Cola patio while the Bananas take over Busch Stadium. From the ride down to the music to the dancing and the nonstop entertainment, this is going to be more than a game. It's going to be a banana party from start to finish. Congratulations to everybody who grabbed a seat. Before the bus is sold out, we'll see you on the road with Midwest Bus Trips and Peoria Charter Travel and us here at WJBC. Well, Pizza Hut is leaning into nostalgia. Tim Sparks, the president of DeLand Corporation, is converting some of the over 80 Pizza Huts the company operates back to the old school versions, down to the red plastic cups and the Tiffany-style lamps. This, according to CBS, the outlet showed one of the revamped locations in Pennsylvania, which features the chain's logo-shaped roof, vinyl booths, Tiffany-style lamps, Pac-Man games, and salad bars that retro Pizza Huts had. He told the outlet that the company was trying to recreate the restaurants to look the way they did decades ago to bring back a nostalgic feel to the dining rooms. Sparks told the outlet that customers comment on the stores having the red plastic cups. He said that retro lamps are almost impossible to get, but these details add up. CBS reported that some of the classic locations are top performers now among the franchise. People come from 2 and 3 hours away. Sparks said, I'm not making that up. He said, if we can get them in here as a family, they do tend to put their phones down and actually have conversations and speak with each other. He said, I'm not going to tell you I know how to fix the world, but I do think that family is a good place to start. The franchise told the outlet that he hopes to convert more of his locations to the retro style. Many people in the comments section were in favor of this change, saying going back to what works is always smart, one person said. It's almost like all the sterile, gray, modern corporate remodeling garbage, which every chain restaurant has now, is somewhat uninviting, boring, and sterile, added another person. Another nostalgic customer said, I would 100% go out of the way to go to one of these. I'm so tired of taking my own order via a tablet. Pizza Hut and the DeLand Corporation did not immediately reply to People Magazine's request for comment. The renovations aren't the only way the pizza chain is pursuing nostalgia. The brand is relaunching its program with Book It, which motivates kids to read over the summer with incentives of free pizza. The program, which Gen X and millennial fans may remember from elementary school, is returning for enrollment on the first of this month. Book It shared the news on Instagram. Readers will receive digital reading award certificates for meeting their milestones. Their certificates are redeemable for a free one-topping personal pan pizza, and readers can redeem one certificate each month. The free program runs from June 1st to August 31st for students pre-K through 6th grade, and parents can sign up through the Book It app. The nostalgic program started in the mid-1980s after then-president of Pizza Hut, Arthur Gunther, and marketing executive Bud Gates discussed increased calls for literacy from then-president Ronald Reagan. Gates reportedly thought that his own child would be incentivized to read through things like classroom pizza parties. The LA Times found that 7 million students in 233,000 classrooms took advantage of the program in the year after its inception. Now, Book It provides programs for parents, teachers, and homeschool teachers to utilize during the year, and fans are calling for a program for adult readers as well. These nostalgic updates come after Pizza Hut announced earlier this year that it's closing hundreds of its stores across the country due to low sales. I was never a pizza buffet kid growing up. We went to our favorite pizza place and we ordered a family pizza. And my stepfather got sausage, pepperoni, green pepper, half black olive. And the other half didn't have the black olive. And my mother and I ate the half that didn't have the black olive. And my stepfather ate the black olive half. And then we were done. We weren't a buffet-type family for pizza. But I do remember living in Carbondale going to Fazoli's with friends. And we would go to their pizza buffet, the dessert pizza and the other pizza.
2: Dude. Fond memories of Pizza Hut. I lived in Washington most of my life.
15: Yeah.
2: Yeah. Over in Washington. Yeah. Family always over there. Every seemed like every other day.
15: The red cups.
2: God, I could eat so much pizza. The red cups and everything. Cups. Yeah. I love that they're bringing it back.
15: All right. Let's see here. Some other food news for you here. To celebrate Pokemon's 30th anniversary, Goldfish is releasing 4 limited edition collectible packs inspired by the iconic anime franchise. Each pack spotlights one of the series' most recognizable characters. The crackers keep the signature goldfish flavor, but now take the shape of the characters themselves. Inside each pack, snackers will find Bulbasaur, Charmander, Squirtle, and Pikachu. Saying teaming up with Pokemon for this limited edition launch is all about bringing fans a collaboration that feels fun, familiar, and made for sharing. This, according to Goldfish Senior Director, this release combines the excitement of Pokemon that many parents grew up with, now reimagined for snack time with their kids. It also marks the first time Goldfish has released crackers in a single color. Goldfish now offers Bulbasaur, Charmander, and Squirtle packs at retailers nationwide, while Walmart and Target exclusively carry the Pikachu edition. Little food news for you here on JBC.
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15: 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I like to check in with Sean Patrick. He comes to us from IHateCritics.net. He tells us what's new to the streaming platforms. He joins me right now. Good morning, sir.
29: Hey, good morning.
15: What is the latest in the world of streaming platform movies? What can we be entertained by from the comfort of our own home?
29: Well, how about the biggest movie of the year? Of course, many kids are going to be looking forward to this. The Mario Brothers sequel is now going to be on streaming. It's going to be on streaming rental, and kids can watch it at home for the first time. This movie has been huge. It's the biggest movie of the year so far, and I don't think anybody really expected it to be as big as it is. There was a lot of anticipation for it, but the anticipation has even exceeded, I think, what people expected.
15: So can you compare numbers between the Michael biopic and the Mario Brothers movie? You know, you said it's the biggest movie of the year, but all the headlines here lately were about how big the Michael biopic is. But I think they may be comparing that to other biopics.
29: Yeah, mostly they're comparing it to other biopics. It's also, but it is a huge hit, but it doesn't quite have that four-quadrant appeal that Mario does. Mario has this kind of, you know, can draw kids the way Michael, you know, maybe not, because a lot of kids don't really, they know who he is, but they may not be as invested as older audiences are in Michael. And so that's the real big difference, is that when you can take the kids, that amplifies the box office that much bigger.
15: And how many Mario Brother movies have there been? I have no clue.
29: Just in this animated line, there are only two. But, of course, there was a Mario Brothers movie made in the 90s that is no longer available. You can't stream it. You have to, if you don't own it, you can't watch it.
15: And why did that disappear from the face of the earth?
29: Because it's not very good.
15: Oh. I've never seen a Mario Brothers movie. I loved Super Mario Brothers growing up, but I never advanced to Mario Kart or any of that. I just played straight up Mario Brothers, and then I was done.
29: Same, yeah. I didn't stick with it after after really the first Nintendo generation. I'm sure it's fun, but it just wasn't for me.
15: All right, what else is coming out this week?
29: My favorite movie of the year so far is a movie called Mother Mary, and it stars Anne Hathaway in the story of a pop star who returns to an old friend to try and recapture some of her glory days through a brand new dress. This movie is not a horror film per se. It's a psychological thriller in many ways, but it's also an examination of our modern star culture. And Anne Hathaway is just the perfect actress for this. She can sing, and the music that they got in this movie, just absolutely incredible, with the, I believe it was Dua Lipa helping out creating some pop songs. That a rare thing for a movie to have really good pop songs, you know, sung by the star, as opposed to having to go out and get one from just from having Dua Lipa make one herself. Yeah. It's really incredible film. Everybody overlooked this because it came out right the weekend before The Devil Wears Prada, and it's a shame that people missed it, because Mother Mary is an absolutely extraordinary movie.
15: All righty. What else is coming out of note?
29: In terms of big titles, there really isn't much else in terms of the big titles, but you can check out a brand new on Netflix. Josh Johnson is one of the hottest comedians working today, and he's got a brand new special that is starting this week. It's getting a great deal of buzz, and I think he's the next big thing, like the Kevin Harts of the world. Everybody's talking about this kid, Josh Johnson. I would highly recommend checking out his special on Netflix starting this week.
15: Have you seen the roast of Kevin Hart? Have you watched it?
29: Never. Not in my life will I ever watch a roast. I find the roast disgusting and uncomfortable. I cannot stand roast culture in general.
15: All righty then. He's put his flag in it. I understand. All right. What's happening at IHateCritics.net this week?
29: We'll be talking about the new movies of the weekend, and it's graduation time, so my co-host suggested we watch an 80s horror film called Graduation Day, so we'll be talking about that. And, all the great new movies of the weekend. Obsession, of course, getting a great deal of buzz, and we'll be talking about that movie as well.
15: All right. You are also a voracious tweeter. You are very active on Twitter, also known as X. What have you been tweeting about lately?
29: Lately, we've been talking a lot about 80s movies. I've been working with a group called Movies of the 80s, and it's a lot of fun to talk about old 80s movies. I've been doing a little bit of that. And, of course, my newest reviews, my review of Obsession, is out there now at Podcast Sean on Twitter.
15: Summer School movies, the best 80s movie ever made.
29: I have fond memories of that film.
15: Starring Mark Harmon. It is one of the best, if not the best, 80s movie. And I realize people will fight me to the death saying I'm absolutely wrong. But listen, we're all allowed an opinion. And mine is that Summer School, best 80s movie ever.
29: Would lose their minds. NCIS fans would lose their minds if they saw Summer School. How can this be the same guy?
15: Oh, it's perfect. It's just perfect. All right, Sean, I appreciate your time this morning. Have a great day.
29: Yep, you too. Bye.
15: There he goes, Sean Patrick from IHateCritics.net, right here on WJBC.
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0: WJBC and Beer Nuts present the Scott Miller Show hat. This is an embroidered baseball cap. On the front of it, the Beer Nuts logo and the Scott Miller Show logo. And on the back of the hat, my cartoon photo with the big mustache. This is not a contest prize. This hat is not for sale. The only way to get a Scott Miller hat is when I gift them randomly. Now, there is only one rule. You cannot ask for a hat. If you ask for one, you are restricted from receiving a hat. You are banned. You do not get a hat. WJBC, good morning. Who's this?
1: Good morning. This is your mom. I want a hat. I'm a down low.
0: Mom?
1: We won't tell anybody.
0: What is rule number one?
2: Don't ask for a hat.
0: No hat for her.
3: Your home for original reporting.
4: I'm Vicki Barker. The State Department urges Americans not to travel to the Democratic Republic of Congo, South Sudan, or Uganda as a deadly Ebola outbreak is upgraded to an epidemic. Dr. Anne Ancia is the WHO's representative in the DRC.
5: The way that we're going to have to work to be able to decrease and stop the transmission of this virus is working very closely with the local population to make sure that, you know, they have the right behavior. For example, if they feel the symptoms of the disease, they need to come directly to get treated.
4: More than 130 dead so far, 500 infected, including at least one American. In Southern California, aircraft dropping thousands of gallons of water on the Simi Valley fire northwest of L.A. Some 16,000 residents ordered to evacuate. The fire fueled by tinder dry conditions. Similar conditions building up from the Gulf Coast all the way up through the nation's northeast. Here's meteorologist Craig Allen.
6: This is going to produce temperatures well up in the 90s to near 100. It's quite possible that we'll have 2 or 3 days worth of 90s to near 100 degrees and a heat index between 95 and 100 at least through Wednesday.
4: Primaries in Pennsylvania today will set the stage for 4 key House races this November. CBS's Torian Small is in Allentown.
7: Though he faces no opposition in his primary, tonight could be the first true test of the strength of Governor Josh Shapiro's coattails. While he's staring down a potential matchup against Republican presumptive nominee Stacey Garrity in November, he's endorsing a few candidates in key House races in his state.
4: Good news for New York area commuters. The Long Island Railroad strike appears to be over.
8: The railroad and its unions have not released details of the deal, which workers still have to vote on. But New York Governor Kathy Hochul made this pledge.
9: We'll not be raising taxes to cover the cost of an increase for the workers. And we're not going to raise fares to make the accommodations either.
8: It will take until this afternoon to get LIRR trains rolling again, making for another nightmarish commute for many.
10: It cost me $100 in an Uber to get to Queens, and now I got to ride a 2-hour bus.
11: I left at 7:30 and I punched in at 11:23.
8: Michael Wallace, CBS News, New York.
4: Pregnant women are bombarded with ads for supplements set to support their own and their baby's health. CBS's Michael George reports on one that works.
12: Taking vitamin D3 while pregnant could boost cognitive function in children. That's according to a study published in JAMA that found women who took high-dose vitamin D3 while pregnant had children who scored higher on memory and cognition tests at the age of 10.
4: But researchers warn pregnant women should always consult their doctors first. This is CBS News.
13: What is going on?
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19: Carpal tunnel syndrome. Heart failure that doesn't improve with common medicines. 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
4: A British truck driver has gone to prison for smuggling cocaine hidden in high-end underpants.
20: Almost $9.5 million worth of cocaine was stuffed inside

0: at a shipment, 28 pallets of Kim Kardashian's line of underwear and shapewear. The National Crime Agency says the shipment of clothing was legitimate and neither the exporter nor importer were connected to the smuggled load. The 40-year-old driver, who initially denied knowing anything about the cocaine, eventually confessed and has been sentenced to 13 and a half years in prison for drug smuggling. Jennifer Kuiper, CBS News.
1: And finally, the British TV network Channel 4 has pulled all episodes of its reality series Married at First Sight after two former contestants said they were raped and a third said she'd been sexually assaulted. The producer defend their safeguarding standards, but British regulators are calling for a criminal investigation, and a watchdog says any format involving couples who meet for the first time on their wedding day was always going to carry a high level of risk. I'm Vicki Barker, CBS News.
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3: Well, after a hitch in the road, a 4-3 council vote sending the Normal Underpass project back on schedule. The town council last night voted to approve a new contract with PJ Hare. It's almost $2 million more than the last contractor, who backed out after time constraint issues. Those who voted no say the project is too expensive. Those who voted yes say the underpass will bring economic growth. And a bill that addresses asthma emergency preparedness at schools and other events has made it through both the Senate and the House. It would allow schools to keep asthma medication readily available in schools, especially near fields and gyms. It would also require staff to be educated on how to give asthma medication. Allergic reactions and asthma attacks are much more common than heart attacks in school-aged children, according to doctors. And three people were killed at the Islamic Center of San Diego on Monday after a pair of gunmen opened fire. The suspects are believed to have been teenagers. Both died of what authorities say were likely self-inflicted gunshot wounds. The shooting is being investigated as a hate crime. More news updates 24/7 on CIProud.com. 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
6: I'm your local weather authority, meteorologist Nathan Kitchens. Today we'll see mostly cloudy skies. Keep the raincoat handy, as well as the chance for some showers and storms, although we'll have several dry hours throughout the day. And the good news is, it looks like any severe weather issues should stay south and east of us today. We'll have a high of 76. Temperatures will begin to fall, though, as we go throughout the afternoon. Tonight, mostly cloudy, a couple stray showers, low 50. Wednesday, partly cloudy, much cooler day with a high of only 66. For more weather updates 24/7, head over to CIProud.com. For WMBD-TV, I'm meteorologist Nathan Kitchen.
7: 68 degrees right now at WJBC. The brand new 2026 Scott Miller Show calendar is here. 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We couldn't have made this calendar without Ron Smith Printing, Denny's Donuts and Bakery, Moe's Southwest Grill, Country Financial Rep Melissa Eisenberg, and Clean Cans. Stay tuned for your chance to win one every day right here on WJBC. All right, I want you to text me right now, 829-2345. Text me who you think the coolest celebrity is. Who is the coolest celebrity? Text me right now, 829-2345. A new YouGov poll reveals 56% of Americans think they're at least somewhat cool, with 16% saying they're very cool. Younger adults under 30 are most likely to consider themselves cool at 65%, while 65 and older dropped to 45%. Interestingly, 56% say they're cool now versus only 43% who felt cool in high school. Among black Americans, they lead in self-perceived coolness at 79% compared to 65% of Hispanic Americans and 50% of white Americans. 36 celebrities surveyed. Samuel L. Jackson ranks as America's coolest figure with over 70% approval. I want to hear from you. 829-2345. Who is the coolest celebrity? According to this survey, Samuel L. Jackson ranks as the coolest figure, followed by the Beatles at 72% and Michael Jordan at 70%. Barack Obama is the only politician considered cool by most Americans at 55%, while Kanye West ranks lowest at just 21%. Despite claiming coolness matters little to them, Americans are more likely to think others care about being cool than they admit to caring themselves. 829-2345. I want to know who you think the coolest celebrity is. I've got a list. Of course, Samuel L. Jackson makes the list. And what makes someone cool? I think someone who is cool doesn't care about others' people's opinion and is secure in their own being. They do them. They do what they feel is right. They do what they feel is in style. They say what they think they want to say, and they are not impacted by others. So my three that I listed is actor Tom Holland, who is married to or something, dating Zendaya, Samuel L. Jackson, and Pink. I think those are three celebs that aren't really influenced too much from outside sources, are not pushed to change their mind, are not pushed to change their style. Phone number 4982 says Donald Trump is the coolest. Phone number 0054 says Gary Sinise. Phone number 2873 says Matthew McConaughey. I would say between Gary Sinise and Matthew McConaughey, I'd go Matthew McConaughey for cool. 4180 says Lenny Kravitz. Yeah, he should be on the list. He doesn't care what anybody thinks. And he does his own thing and does it with some style. Do you have anybody to add to the list?
8: I'm going with Tom Holland's wife now. Are they married? Did they get married?
7: That's what I just said.
8: Yeah, that's what I thought. Zendaya is definitely one person.
7: Makes
8: she's like,
7: the list.
8: She's incredibly relatable. Great actress.
7: Let's see.
8: Fashion's great on that front.
7: Somebody just texted in, said Denzel Washington. Phone number 7468 says Shaquille O'Neal, Pedro Pascal, and Snoop Dogg. I think they could make the list.
8: I think The Weeknd is also kind of cool. Like, he's got his own kind
7: of... I'll be honest, where is The Weeknd?
8: Distinctive, you know, sound and...
7: What happened to him?
8: Image.
7: Where is he?
8: He's still creating music.
7: Like, after the Super Bowl halftime show, I feel we really haven't heard anything from
8: him. He did
7: kind
8: of fall off, but yeah, you know, he's still creating music. We play it down the hall.
7: Phone number 2873 said, agree with Pink for sure. Yeah, I think Pink needs to make the list. She really doesn't care what anybody has to say and speaks her mind. But I think she does so from an educated sense. She's just not flying from the hip and just saying stuff. Phone number 4008 says George Clooney should make the list. Okay.
8: Harry Styles is another one, too, that just doesn't care. He just does his own thing. He's good.
7: 829-2345, 829-2345. If you want to call, you want to text. Most Americans consider themselves cool. Samuel L. Jackson tops celebrity rankings. I do not view myself as cool. I think in my life, due to my career, I have done some cool things, but I think when it comes down to cool, style plays a role. I think that plays a role in being cool. You could act cool, you can dress cool, you can speak cool, but I don't think of myself as cool. So I would not agree. I would not fall within this survey saying most Americans consider themselves cool, but Samuel L. Jackson definitely makes the list for the top celebrities. Phone number 4008 says yes, Pink needs to make the list. All right. It's FM 102.1, AM 1230 WJBC. Speaking of cool, a new YouGov survey shows Americans are becoming less convinced that gas cars are cheaper than electric vehicles. The percentage believing gas cars cost less to purchase dropped from 76% in November to 68% currently. Similarly, Those saying gas cars are more affordable to maintain fell from 58% to 47%. Despite this shift, majority still view gas cars as louder and cheaper to buy and more powerful compared to electric vehicles. Americans see electric cars as better for the environment and more energy efficient. Currently, 71% own gas vehicles, while only 3% own electric cars. About 39% would consider buying an electric vehicle, though 49% would not. Americans' views on electric versus gas cars, well, the costs are shifting. It's 829-2345, 829-2345. 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
7: Hey, are you looking for something fun to do that doesn't involve another night scrolling on the couch? 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That's where Tracy Petkunis from Remax Rising comes in. Every Monday morning at 8:05, she joins me to share can't-miss events, hidden gems, and local favorites that actually fit your busy life. 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A new survey of 5,000 Americans reveals significant regional differences in summer preparedness. With northern states leading the charge, Maine residents feel the most summer ready at 74%, followed closely by South Dakota and New Hampshire at 73%. Meanwhile, warmer climate states show less enthusiasm, with California ranking lowest at 61%, Arizona at 62%, and New Mexico at 63%. Well, right, why do they need to prepare for summer? They live in summer all year round. When you get to June, July, and August, it's hotter than hell there. The average American feels only 67% prepared for summer, despite 92% entering summer mode before the season officially begins. Nearly half of respondents consider summer the most energy-draining season, particularly in Arizona, where 78% report feeling depleted. Yeah, because it's 110 and you stay in the house. The survey found 37% of Americans struggle to maintain summer routines, with proper hydration being the top priority for staying energized during warmer months. It was so beautiful out last night. I sat out on the back patio and just watched the birds I had my grass cut within the last 2 days. Everything just looked beautiful. The sun was going down and the birds were chirping, and I just sat out there and fell into a moment of zen. You know, it's going to get so hot. I mean, I hope it does. You never know with the weather the way it's been lately. But July and August, I'm assuming, is going to be a heat wave coming through. But it was just absolutely beautiful last night. Summer just, you know, after you graduate school, after you're done with high school or after you're done with college, summer just changes. You don't get a summer break. They should figure out a way that as adults you get a summer break. And don't tell me that the 2 weeks vacation you get from your company is your summer break. No, we should figure out a way where we get 2 months off in the summer to do as we please and ride our bike up to the Ben Franklin and stay up late and come check in at home when the street lights come on and not set an alarm and sit around and watch Jerry Springer all morning long in your underwear. Sounds like summer break in school or retirement.
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6: CBS News poll shows many Americans are frustrated with the state of the economy. In fact, the number of people who say the economy is good fell to just 29%. 76% of Americans now say they feel concerned about their finances these days, while 67% say they're stressed. It comes as the U.S. war with Iran is causing disruptions in the supply chain and the spike of fuel costs. 77% of those surveyed say their income is not keeping up with inflation. And Michael spins back to the top of the weekend box office in North America, taking in more than $26 million. The Devil Wears Prada 2 is also still going strong in the second spot. I'm Jesse Mitchell.
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11: A popular pub in the Twin Cities is upgrading their space. Maggie Miley's Irish Pub in Uptown Normal is installing a new patio. This will allow them to serve up to 40 more people outside, giving the pub more flexibility when they're busy. While the patio is their top project right now, ownership is also considering adding an outdoor bar in the future. Pub's manager hopes the patio will bring in more people to enjoy all they have to offer and is excited to provide the space.
26: It's been in the works for a number of years, but there's been different plans back and forth of what was going to be out there. It will increase sales and provide more jobs for local people looking for employment.
11: The patio will be completed sometime in June. And if you plan on being on a patio or being outdoors a lot this summer, here's a Health Matters reminder for you. Today is National Sun Responsibility Day. It's a day centered around making sure that people are staying safe under the sun as the summer season is right around the corner. UV rays from the sun can damage your skin, which is why protective measures like wearing sunscreen and checking daily UV ratings are so important. A doctor at Priority Health says not all sunscreens are as effective as others.
27: You want to focus on the SPF in it. So there's like different SPFs, and SPF is the sun protection factor. And then there's different ones. So there's 15, 30, 50, I think there's 75 or 100. Once you get past 50, they're all kind of the same. I like the lotion over the sprays, because with these sprays, you kind of spray, it's like there's a lot more room for error.
11: UV rays can also affect the skin through glass, overcast skies, and regardless of the temperature, so remember to keep sunscreen on and reapply throughout the day. All right, turning to our Capitol newsroom now, a congressman representing a good chunk of the Peoria area is promoting a bill he says would put more money in the pockets of Americans. WMBD's Alex Berger joins us in Studio A this evening. Alex, what can you tell us about this bill?
28: Well, 17th District Representative Eric Sorensen, a Democrat from the Rockford area, he spoke to the press this afternoon about the Stop Games Act. It's a bill he introduced in 2023 that he says could lower the costs of prescription drugs. Now, the act is actually an acronym, with its full name being the Stop the Overuse of Petitions and Get Affordable Medicines to Enter Soon Act. The purpose of the bill, according to Sorensen, is to prevent pharmaceutical companies from blocking competition.
29: People are going into debt. Now, every time they fill up their gas tank, they're putting it on a credit card. If you can afford a little bit more of your prescription drugs, then maybe you can pay for a gallon of gas. That's where we are today. and it is about cost savings.
28: Now, Sorensen says he introduced this bill after hearing from people at the pharmacy he goes to. He specifically talked about a pharmacist in his town saying her least favorite part of her job is seeing senior citizens push the orange bottle back because of the high price. Thomas.
11: Three people were treated for chemical burns after an incident at Liberty Steel Wire Products in Bartonville. This is according to the village's fire chief, Drew Zachman. He says firefighters were called to Liberty just before 9 in the morning after a report of two people being burned at the facility, which is located just off of Adams Street. When first responders arrived, they found a third person who was also injured, according to Zachman. All three were taken to the hospital. It's unknown what condition they're in or how badly they were burned. WMBD went to Liberty's main office to try and speak to a representative, but all declined to comment.
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0: 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The Cubs lost to the Brewers 9-3. They'll go for round two today at 6:40. The White Sox lost to the Mariners 6-1. Back at it again today at 8:40. NBA Conference Finals. Spurs beat the Thunder in overtime. Final score 122-115. Tonight, Cavaliers and Knicks at 7.
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2: I'm your local weather authority, meteorologist Nathan Ketchens. Today we'll see mostly cloudy skies. Keep the raincoat handy as well as the chance for some showers and storms, although we'll have several dry hours throughout the day. And the good news is it looks like any severe weather issues should stay south and east of us today. We'll have a high of 76. Temperatures will begin to fall, though, as we go throughout the afternoon. Tonight, mostly cloudy, a couple stray showers, low 50. Wednesday, partly cloudy, much cooler day with a high of only 66. For more weather updates 24/7, head over to ciproud.com. For WMBD-TV, I'm meteorologist Nathan Kitchens.
0: 71 degrees right now at WJBC.
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0: Scott Miller hanging out on your radio. I like to check in with Habitat for Humanity of McLean County once a month or so when they got some exciting things going on. Erin Jennings joins me from Habitat. She's on the phone right now. Good morning. How are you?
4: Hi, Scott. I'm good. How are you?
0: Lots going on at Habitat. You all are very, very busy. Let's start off with talking about upcoming ceremonies. You recently held a groundbreaking ceremony for the Norwood family. Can you tell me what happened, where that house is at?
4: Yeah. So the house is going to be 515 East Chestnut. Growmark sponsored the wall build. So we did the wall build and built all the walls for that house in the Growmark parking lot on Saturday, May 9th. And then we took all those walls over to Chestnut and we broke ground. And now we're ready to get those walls up and get that family in there.
0: All right. So the wall build was Growmark. Who is sponsoring the actual build of the house?
4: Actually, our Women Build Committee is going to sponsor that house. So that house will be built by a lot of women who are ready to do the work and love that family.
0: All right. So in your estimate, you did groundbreaking on May 9th. When do you think you will hand the keys over? If everything ran smoothly, when do you think you'll be able to get a family into that house?
4: The hope is before Christmas.
0: Okay. Fantastic. There's also a house blessing. So you do a groundbreaking ceremony when you break ground, but once the house is complete and a family is about to move in, you do a house blessing. You've got one of those coming up as well, right?
4: Yeah. Angela and her family are on Market Street, and we are going to get them all closed up and ready to move in on May 27th at 4 p.m. So it's a Wednesday. It's a different day for us to do a house blessing, but we're excited to be ready to get that family in there.
0: There have been so many changes over the years. I mean, I'm thinking before COVID and now through COVID, and now we're dealing with after COVID and the pricing of
5: you know, lumber, and now the price of gas to transport lumber, everything is impacted. It still has to make you feel like $1 million to be able to get families in homes. You don't give these homes away. They have mortgages and everything, but it's still got to make you feel like $1 million that even after everything we've been through over the last 5, 6, 7 years, that you are still able to make a difference for families here locally.
4: It is an awesome feeling, and honestly, Habitat couldn't do that without the support of our community. Our community comes out and volunteers and helps build. Businesses donate services. People donate money. So it's just an awesome feeling to know that so many people want to support the mission of Habitat and be there to help us build and help us help the local families get into houses.
5: So in 2026, how many houses do you think you will build? Do you know offhand? Is it 3? Is it 4? Do you know where you're at for this year?
4: So we'll be at a total of 4. We'll close on this one, and then we'll have 3 houses for sure we build with a very potential fourth to break ground on, but it won't get built this year.
5: So, yeah.
4: We're looking at a total of 4 houses this year.
5: All right. Now, I know this answer, but I want to hear it from you because you're the expert. If you didn't have donations, how many houses could you build this year?
4: 0.
5: Right. Right. I mean, that's what it comes down to. I mean, you've got great professional donations, but you also have the community that donates, and it really comes down to that. You could build 0 houses if it wasn't for donations, and there are a lot of ways to donate. You can donate your time, you can donate your money, and you can go to fun events. In fact, you've got a golf outing that raises money for Habitat. Can you update me on that?
4: Yeah, we actually were very blessed this year. We had a new golf outing happen. Melanie Smithery works at Compeer, and she decided she wanted to host a golf outing, and she wanted it to benefit Habitat for Humanity of McLean County. So we had that golf outing on Friday and raised about $7,000, which was super cool for an event. It was her first event, and we were out at the Leroy Country Club, and it was just a super fun day. And like I said, $7,000 out of a first golf outing on a 9-hole course was really amazing.
5: I mean, that's gotta be great to, out of the blue, have somebody say, hey, here's $7,000.
4: Yeah. I mean, and we got to spend the day on the golf course and hang out with a lot of awesome people who wanted to support Habitat. So it was cool to meet all those people. And it was cold in the morning, but by the afternoon, it got to be a really nice day.
5: Yeah, and you've got another golf outing coming up as well, right?
4: Yeah, Keller Williams here in Bloomington does a golf outing that supports us. This is going to be their 5th year of doing that, and that is Monday, July 13th, and that's at the El Paso Golf Club. We still have sponsorships and foursomes available for that, and you can always find that information at HabitatMcLean.org.
5: HabitatMcLean.org.
4: Okay. Doubly this year with golf outings.
5: I love it. I love it. All right. What about what else is coming up? If golf isn't somebody's thing, what are some upcoming events that people can help that will support Habitat?
4: Oh, well, Scott, I have got a deal for you because we have our Pappy for Your Pappy raffle, which is $20 for a raffle ticket to win a bottle of 15-year Pappy Van Winkle. We also have a bottle of Eagle Rare that is a secondary prize to that. But Bill Waller said if he wins the Pappy raffle, that he will share the bottle with you.
5: Oh, boy. See, Waller is a bourbon connoisseur. I have been to Bill Waller's home, and he has offered me to sample some of the most expensive bourbons that he's ever had his hands on. And I told him, I go, Waller, I drink Jim Beam. I mix it with sugar-free 7-Up. I water down the nectar. I said, don't give me your expensive stuff, because I don't know if I so much so appreciate all of the notes and the caramel and the smoke and the... But I know, you know, if you want to be taught about bourbon, Waller can definitely guide you. But I know that Pappy Van Winkle is one of the hottest bottles out, and you all have a bottle and you're raffling it off. How do people buy raffle tickets? Do you need to be in person to win this raffle? Give me the lowdown.
4: So you don't need to be in person. We will have the raffle up right now. It is on our Facebook page, but we'll also get a pop-up on our website for everybody. It's a link. You just go buy your tickets, $20 a piece, and then we will do a live drawing at Fiala Brothers. I should have looked at the date. It's on a Friday afternoon.
5: I know tickets are available until June 11th.
4: So yeah, well, there you go. Thank you. June 12th, we will do a live drawing at Fiala Brothers because we were supplied the bottle by Fiala Brothers Brewery. So we'll go there and do the live drawing. No one has to be there, be present to win, but we would love to have everyone come out. It's nice to be able to hand the bottle to someone when they win it.
5: I can only assume how many tickets. I can only assume how many tickets Waller bought. I know it's more than one.
4: I haven't looked yet.
5: It's more than one.
4: Sure it is. Well, you might get a taste of Pappy then.
5: All right,
4: because that was the message I was told to send you. He was sorry he couldn't be here, and he's planning on getting back to being on these phone calls with you soon. But he wanted to make sure you knew that if he wins this Pappy bottle.
5: I love it. He spoils me. Pappy for your Pappy raffle. If people want to buy a raffle ticket, where do they go?
4: You can just go to our website again, habitatmclean.org.
5: All right. You've got some other events, too, involving some popcorn.
4: Yeah. So our Women Build Committee actually does popcorn for your pops. So we're really focusing on Father's Day here this year. So you can... Donnie B's on Saturday, June 20th from 11 to 5. Our Women Build Committee will be there, and portions of the proceeds that day will come back to our Women Build Committee, which then comes back to us because they do things like sponsor houses. So that's a great day to get something, popcorn or old style candy for your dad for Father's Day and support Habitat in that way.
5: I love it. Donnie B's Gourmet Popcorn and Gifts, Saturday, June 20th from 11 a.m. to 5 p.m. You've also got the Impact Life Blood Drive as well, correct?
4: Yeah, so that is on June 25th. June's a busy month for us. Thursday, June 25th from 12 to 3, we will be doing a blood drive at our ReStore at 1402 Washington Street. And when you donate blood, you have the option of an e-gift card, reward points, or a charitable donation. And this year, we're also adding in, if you donate, you could also choose a 25% off gift card for the ReStore.
5: Nice. I love it. So the date of that blood drive is Thursday, June 25th from noon until 3 p.m. at the ReStore at 1402 West Washington Street in Bloomington. Let's talk about some other creative ways to give. How else can people make donations and get involved?
4: So we are being featured in the Target Circle vote. So I didn't actually even know this was a thing, but when you get those Target Circle points on your app, you can go in and you can donate those points to a nonprofit. And it's kind of like you're voting with those points, and the nonprofit who wins gets a donation from Target. So you can use your Target Circle points right now by going into your app and choosing My Target. And then under your account, you can just tap Cast Votes, and then you find Habitat for Humanity of McLean County, and you donate your points to us.
5: I love it. There's also the option for an endowment as well, right?
4: Yeah, we have an endowment set up with Illinois Prairie Community Foundation. Donating funds there is super easy. You just go to Illinois Prairie Community Foundation's website, to their endowment page. And when you make donations to that, you do qualify for a 25% Illinois Give Back tax credit. So it's a cool way to support us. And that's for long-term continuing support. When we get that endowment money, it comes back to us year after year. So that's just a great way to leave a legacy and continuously support us. And then you also get that tax credit. So it's
5: love
4: a great program.
5: Love it. You've also partnered to do some aluminum recycling as well, correct?
4: Yeah, Novellus does a aluminum recycling program now through October. You can drop off your cans or other aluminum items at our ReStore at 1402 West Washington, Monday through Saturday from 10 to 5. And all the aluminum that's dropped off will be recycled, and it generates funds for affordable housing. So when we recycle, we take it to Novellus and turn it in, and then They weigh it for us. And then if we recycle 500 pounds by October, we'll receive a grant. And if we're one of the top 10 that are involved in this competition, we receive additional funding.
5: I love it. Well, you guys are also trying to participate here in the Pantograph Reader's Choice. Nominations are open until the end of this month. Last year, I believe you were nominated in four categories, so I would assume you're looking for some more nominations this year.
4: Yeah, it's great awareness. It's a cool thing that the Pantograph does, so if we can, it'd be great to be nominated in all those categories. Last year, we were Best Consignment / Resale Shop, Best Home Builder, Best Furniture Store, and Best Service Organization or Club. Now, we didn't win all those, but we were definitely nominated in each of those categories, and we placed in all of them, I believe. So it's just a cool way to raise awareness about what we're doing when we get nominated in those things, and we'd love it if people feel that way about us, if they would go on and nominate us.
5: Erin Jennings, I appreciate your time and your dedication. Thank you so much.
4: Yeah, thank you, Scott. I hope you have a great day.
5: You too. 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
2: This is CBS Eye on Veterans. The Battle of Mogadishu, often referred to as Black Hawk Down, will always be remembered as one of the toughest days in Special Operations history. Veteran Army Ranger Colonel Larry Perino was there, and he highlighted the bravery of his fellow Rangers.
3: For example, turn left here. Well, by the time it gets from the radio to the guy driving, he's already passed where he should have turned left. And, you know, and they have to do like a 12-point turn all under fire, all just giant bullet magnets, and so we still can't get the pilot out, so we've got a mission, we got to get him out. And at the end of the day, it's never that I thought we weren't going to get out, it's just like, okay, damn it, I gotta wait, and hopefully I don't run out of bullets.
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0: WJBC and Beer Nuts present the Scott Miller Show hat. This is an embroidered baseball cap. On the front of it, the Beer Nuts logo and the Scott Miller Show logo. And on the back of the hat, my cartoon photo with the big mustache. This is not a contest prize. This hat is not for sale. The only way to get a Scott Miller hat is when I gift them randomly. Now, there is only one rule. You cannot ask for a hat. If you ask for one, you are restricted from receiving a hat. You are banned. You do not get a hat. WJBC, good morning. Who's this?
1: Good morning. This is your mom. I want a hat. I'm a down low.
0: Mom?
1: We won't tell anybody.
0: What is rule number one?
2: Don't ask for a hat.
0: No hat for her.
3: Moving wildfire northwest of Los Angeles. And now CBS's Matt Gutman says a second, even bigger fire is burning 50 miles west in the Channel Islands National Park.
4: Both fires were fueled by the same strong wind system, which caused the Sandy Fire in Simi Valley to swell from just a few acres to more than 1,300 acres in just a few hours, destroying several buildings and forcing tens of thousands of people to evacuate.
3: The World Health Organization has upgraded the Ebola outbreak in the Democratic Republic of Congo to an epidemic. More than 130 people dead, at least 500 confirmed cases, including one American. And WHO Chief Tedros Ghebreyesus warns,
5: these numbers will change as field operations are scaling up, including strengthening surveillance, contact tracing, and laboratory testing.
3: The State Department's urging Americans to avoid the region. It's primary day in multiple states, and one Republican congressman, Thomas Massie of Kentucky, is vowing he will be reelected despite losing President Trump's support. CBS's Ed O'Keefe is in Covington, Kentucky.
6: In a sign of how much the White House wants Massie gone, Defense Secretary Pete Hegseth traveled to northern Kentucky Monday to support the congressman's challenger, former Navy SEAL Ed Gallrine.
3: The Colorado Supreme Court has ordered a hospital to restart care for transgender minors.
7: The 5-2 ruling was a victory for four families who sued Children's Hospital Colorado after it stopped providing hormone therapy and puberty blockers. The hospital feared the Trump administration would cut off its funding. Health Secretary Robert F. Kennedy Jr.
8: These procedures hurt, not help children.
7: The court said the suspension of care left patients abandoned during a precarious time, with two of them contemplating suicide. The hospital says it is assessing its next steps. Michael Wallace, CBS News.
3: Now, call it fate or providence, but something was looking out for Keisha Smith when she went to Arkansas's Crater of Diamonds State Park to get over the loss of her son and father. She picked up a pebble, turned out to be a 3-carat white diamond. This is CBS News.
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3: Google kicks off its annual developer conference today. Here's tech contributor Ian Scher.
11: This is a critical moment for Google, and not just because there's so much competition for AI, but also because this is the time that it gets attention from software and hardware developers around the world. They all are paying attention to see how Google is going to improve its AIs and make them easier to integrate into various different apps and devices and websites.
3: And finally, to Alaska. Lighthouse keepers had long heard the sounds at night, a rumble that rattled their windows. Fishermen heard it too. Was it distant machinery or thunder? Now scientists have traced the noise to humpback whales.

0: They don't know why they make that sound. I'm Vicki Barker, CBS News.
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2: Well, after a hitch in the road, a 4-3 council vote sending the Normal Underpass project back on schedule. The town council last night voted to approve a new contract with PJ Hare. It's almost $2 million more than the last contractor who backed out after time constraint issues. Those who voted no say the project is too expensive. Those who voted yes say the underpass will bring economic growth. And a bill that addresses asthma emergency preparedness at schools and other events has made it through both the Senate and the House. It would allow schools to keep asthma medication readily available in schools, especially near fields and gyms. It would also require staff to be educated on how to give asthma medication. Allergic reactions and asthma attacks are much more common than heart attacks in school-aged children, according to doctors. And three people were killed at the Islamic Center of San Diego on Monday after a pair of gunmen opened fire. The suspects are believed to have been teenagers. Both died of what authorities say were likely self-inflicted gunshot wounds. The shooting is being investigated as a hate crime. More news updates 24/7 on CIProud.com. 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
6: I'm your local weather authority, meteorologist Nathan Ketchens. Today we'll see mostly cloudy skies. Keep the raincoat handy as well as the chance for some showers and storms, although we'll have several dry hours throughout the day. And the good news is it looks like any severe weather issues should stay south and east of us today. We'll have a high of 76. Temperatures will begin to fall, though, as we go throughout the afternoon. Tonight, mostly cloudy, a couple stray showers, low 50. Wednesday, partly cloudy, much cooler day with a high of only 66. For more weather updates 24/7, head over to CIProud.com. For WMBD-TV, I'm meteorologist Nathan Kitchen.
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7: Hey, VFW Post 454 in Bloomington is inviting the public to help place flags on the graves of military veterans ahead of the Memorial Day weekend. Post 454 and its auxiliary place approximately 3,800 flags in local cemeteries each Memorial Day weekend. And the numbers rise each year as more veterans pass away. This year, flags will be placed on veterans' graves on Thursday, May 21st, with a rain date of Friday, May 22nd. Memorial Day is Monday, May 25th. If you would like to be a part of the project, You're being asked to meet at the participating Bloomington cemeteries. 8 a.m. East Lawn Memorial Gardens Cemetery by the office on Airport Road. 8 a.m. at St. Mary's Cemetery and then moving to St. Joseph's and ending at Holy Cross. And 8:30 a.m. at Park Hill Cemetery across from Miller Park. The flags will be collected Tuesday, May 26th in the same order as listed. Your help with collecting the flags is also greatly appreciated. Thank you so much to Jim Waters, the quartermaster at VFW Post 454, for sharing this information with me. Again, flags will be placed on veterans' graves Thursday, May 21st, with a rain date of Friday, May 22nd, 8 a.m., East Lawn Memorial Garden Cemetery by the office on Airport Road, 8 a.m. at St. Mary's Cemetery, then moving to St. Joseph's and then ending at Holy Cross, and 8:30 a.m. at Park Hill Cemetery across from Miller Park. And then the flags will be collected on Tuesday in the same order as just mentioned, and they need your help collecting them as well. All right. 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A recent survey of over 3,500 adults found Americans believe skepticism tops their list for good news consumption, with 20% emphasizing critical thinking and taking information with a grain of salt. Another 12% said good consumers research and fact-check news independently, including checking multiple sources and questioning official statements. 17% stressed staying regularly informed about current events. 13% highlighted evaluating news source quality. Though Americans disagree widely on which outlets are trustworthy, no single outlet among 30 surveyed earned majority trust. 10% said consuming diverse news sources matters most, with 7% specifically wanting both sides of political issues. Smaller groups mentioned avoiding sharing inaccurate information and using news for informed decision-making, including voting choices. Americans prioritize skepticism research to be good news consumers. Hey, coming up, Jonathan Vigliotti, there we go, easy for me to say, from CBS News will join me. He's got a brand new book out. Sarah from the Garlic Press is stopping by at 9:35 this morning for something that's as easy as 1, 2, 3. Hey, police recovered a $24,000 bottle of 2020 Romani Conti and a $7,000 bottle of 2019 Rickberg. It was all stolen from a restaurant in November. A wig-wearing duo infiltrated the cellar on November 19th, with one suspect fleeing to Vienna, while an accomplice was caught. 57-year-old Natalie Ray arranged the wine's return through her son and public defender before pleading guilty on Monday to grand larceny charges. They stole $24,000 worth of wine from a Virginia restaurant. Owners say, though, it's now worthless. Celeste Borrell says the bottles are now essentially unsellable because proper storage conditions weren't maintained during the theft, saying in a world of high-priced wine, storage conditions are paramount. Approximately 55 degrees, 60 to 70% humidity, darkness lying on their sides. Without assurance these conditions were maintained, the value goes. Could you imagine? $24,000 of wine stolen and then returned, and now it's worthless because the thieves didn't treat it with the respect it deserves. I respect my authority. All right, it's FM 102.1 and AM 1230 WJBC.
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7: Springing it on you early today. 829-2345, 829-2345. I'm looking for caller number 9. We're going to play the Little Beaver Tuesday Hookup. Hopefully you were listening in the 7 o'clock hour where I gave the answer to the question I'm about to ask. 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That's the phone number. Pick up the phone and call me right now. Caller number 9 will play the Little Beaver Tuesday Hookup. I gave the answer in the 7 o'clock hour. Now I'm going to ask the question. Let's go to the phones and see if we can get ourselves a contestant. WJBC, good morning. You're caller number one. You're caller number two. You're caller number three. You're caller number four. Good morning. You're caller number five. You're caller number six. You're caller number seven. You're caller number eight. JBC, good morning. Who's this?
8: This is Charlie. How you doing, Scott?
7: I'm doing all right. Charlie, where are you calling from?
8: I'm Leroy.
7: All right, fantastic. I've got a question for you, okay?
8: Sure.
7: On the spicy maple waffle sliders, what kind of habanero glaze is on the pork?
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8: Thank you.
7: I'm going to put you on hold and grab some information from you. Don't hang up. 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
1: This is the CBS Entertainment Report. Some casting news to tell you about a certain student at Hogwarts, or should we say recasting?
2: Mom? Ginny?
1: Yeah, it's the part of Ginny Weasley in the upcoming Harry Potter series that debuts on HBO later this year. Gracie Cochran, who plays Ginny Weasley in season 1, will not return for season 2. Family statement says this is all due to unforeseen circumstances playing into it. The character crucial in the Harry Potter series as she eventually marries the boy who lived. No word yet on who could pick up the role. HBO says it fully supports the family's decision. For CBS Entertainment, I'm Matt Wolf.
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5: 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The Scott Miller Show is on the radio, standing by for Jonathan Vigliotti from CBS News to call the hotline. As we stand by and wait for his call, I will tell you that there is a 21-year-old Washtenaw Community College student from Dexter, Michigan, who will make history as the first woman representing the United States in welding at September's World Skills Competition in Shanghai. The young woman secured her spot by winning the USA Weld Trials in Huntsville, Alabama earlier this year, saying it was very, very close the whole time, but I was the one who made it to Shanghai. World Skills, described as the Olympics of skilled trades, determines global leaders in technical disciplines, including construction, manufacturing, and robotics. The young woman trains 80 hours weekly under her instructor, who finished second in the 2013 World Skills Competition. Congratulations to her. All right, let's get to it. Here we go.
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5: 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My next guest is an Emmy award-winning CBS News correspondent that you know from CBS Sunday Morning, Face the Nation, and 48 Hours. He has a brand new book called Torched: How a City Was Left to Burn and the Olympic Rush to Rebuild, on sale now. I'd like to welcome to the show from CBS News the badass himself, Jonathan Vigliotti. Good morning, sir.
6: Hi, Scott. Thank you for that very nice introduction. I appreciate it.
5: I'm so excited to have you on the show. I've been watching you cover this from when those fires broke out. And, you know, we're here this morning with more fires. You were right there on the front lines when the 2025 Palisades fire broke out. Can you take us back to those first few hours? What did you see on the ground that made you realize the response was going terribly wrong?
6: Yeah, they were very informative hours. So I arrived in the Palisades, I think within an hour of the fire first sparking. It was myself and my producer, Christian Duran. We were driving in the same SUV with our crew behind us. And as soon as we entered town, there was bumper to bumper traffic. The flames and the smoke and the sky had led to this self-evacuation of residents, many of them not even aware that there was fire weather in the forecast. They took to the streets in panic, and in taking to the streets in panic, first responders, fire crews could not get through. My team and I eventually made our way up to a neighborhood at the foothills of the Santa Monica Mountains where we watched firsthand as the flames made their way down from the mountains into the first few neighborhoods. At the time, we did not realize we were at ground zero of this fire because there were no firefighters around. And I remember seeing neighbors helping neighbors with garden hoses, trying to pump water, that thin spray of water, onto flames. We ended up retreating to go to the Presbyterian Church downhill by Sunset Boulevard, where we did our live shot for the evening news. And I'll never forget when I was doing my live shot, one of a few that we were doing that afternoon, local time, a resident ran behind me screaming, "Where are the firefighters?" And I followed him with my eye as he made his way to Sunset Boulevard. There was still bumper-to-bumper traffic on the boulevard, a major artery in L.A., and there were no firefighters or police officers. Good Samaritans were getting out of their cars to help assist with traffic. The church we were at caught fire during this period of time. I called 911 to ask for a fire crew to be sent over, and I was told they would not be able to make their way in because of the roadblock on Sunset. And that's when I started to connect the dots that something was going terribly wrong in the response. It would take, though, a few more days for me to truly appreciate and process all that I saw then. And that's what led me to write this book, because so many people think they know what happened during the LA fires, the Palisades fire, and they have no idea. It reads at times like a thriller, and it would be one if not for the fact that so many lives were lost. 31 people across two communities died in these fires, and you had more than 16,000 buildings, many of them homes, lost as well. So lives and livelihoods disrupted forever.
5: Jonathan, you don't hold back when pointing fingers at the political response. You noted that Mayor Karen Bass was out of the country despite warnings. Governor Gavin Newsom was slow to react. When they finally stood at the podium together, what was their messaging and why did it fall so short of what a grieving city needed to hear?
6: Yeah, the messaging, and this really struck me, and I remember this moment very well, because you heard leaders, including the governor and the mayor, point to climate change as the reasoning behind these fires. And make no mistake about it, climate change is amplifying extreme weather, including that wildfire and the LA fires and all of the extreme weather we see across the country. But in pointing fingers at Mother Nature, they were not looking inward at their failed response at the man-made disaster this was, of a completely different kind, where there was a failure to respond, a failure to prepare, and a failure to inform the public that this fire weather was even in the forecast. So many people did not appreciate the severity of this weather. We're talking 100-mile-per-hour winds. So as I listened to leadership say, in so many words, there was nothing we could do because this was Mother Nature, at the same time, they were urging people to rush back to rebuild. I am not great at math, but those two things did not add up to me. And as this book makes very clear, of course, there was so much more that could have been done to protect lives. And those moving back to these communities, those that live in communities threatened by wildfire, there are reasons to hope that we could survive the next disaster, the next wildfire, because we know it's coming. But in order to do so, we need to have these uncomfortable conversations. We need to acknowledge what really did happen so that we could stop history from repeating itself. And sadly, that is not happening at this juncture. And we're talking 16 months after the fire. And just last week, Mayor Karen Bass once again pointing to climate change instead of truly analyzing and assessing the failures at the governmental level that led to this disaster in the first place.
5: Your subtitle of the book highlights the Olympic rush to rebuild. How are the upcoming 2028 Summer Games warping the recovery process, and who is driving this agenda at the expense of public safety?
6: You know, it really does come down to the governor and the mayor, and they were working in coordination with the president. President Trump, during his first administration, he was his first presidency responsible for bringing the Olympics to Los Angeles. And this is a legacy now that the mayor and the governor will have to hold on to at all costs. The source that I spoke with said they were very well aware of how damaging to their careers losing the Palisades was. To lose the Olympics would be game over. And so the focus was, how do we rush to rebuild at a time when aides and allies of the president were urging him to move the games elsewhere? And as part of that rush, the expediting of permits were enacted. We're talking what is typically a 12-month to 18-month process reduced to 3 months. And now speed is not the enemy of good, but shortcuts almost always are. And in the speed to hand out these permits, we are not scrutinizing correctly the blueprints for which how we rebuild. In many cases, wood homes are still permitted because of fire code. And many wood homes were lost. Many homes built to this fire code were lost in the Palisades fire. All the while, there are other materials out there that are four times stronger. And I'm talking concrete composite and steel, oftentimes at the same price. They are available right now, and they reduce insurance premiums. They will build a safer community if used, and there is an opportunity, unfortunately, in a community like the Palisades, where 80% was lost, to rebuild stronger. But sadly, in the rush to rebuild, we're using the same antiquated blueprints, and we're not thinking outside the box. We're not taking the time to educate the public, to inform residents who are eager to return back, how they can rebuild in a way that will prevent history from returning yet again. And we know it will. We live in the wildfire capital of the West in Los Angeles. Wildfires come and feed every single year. There's a wildfire burning as we speak. It is only a matter of time before a big one returns. But we have the tools at our fingertips to make sure that we can stand the test of time and Mother Nature.
5: Jonathan, before I let you go, what is the number one thing you want readers of this book and citizens living in high-risk zones across the country to do right now to force a change in how our leaders handle climate disasters?
6: It's really about having those uncomfortable conversations, holding our leadership accountable, and making sure that public safety is front of mind, top of mind. Here in Los Angeles, that is not happening, sadly. But the public, those that read this book, the power is in their hands. And that power includes making sure that these uncomfortable conversations are had, that communities are informed, and the right steps are taken to build in resiliency. There is a lot of hope in this book. You know, this book reads as a thriller, of course, but there is a lot of hope in that tragedy, because from it, we can have those uncomfortable conversations and we can build that better blueprint for how to respond, for how to prepare for disaster before it strikes. And in this case, in a very unique case in the Palisades where so much was lost, how to rebuild in a way where we're not afraid of the next firestorm.
5: Jonathan Vigliotti's got a brand new book called Torched, How a City Was Left to Burn in the Olympic Rush to Rebuild. I appreciate your time this morning. Thank you so much.
6: I appreciate you. Thank you.
5: There he goes, Jonathan Vigliotti here on WJBC.
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8: A popular pub in the Twin Cities is upgrading their space. Maggie Miley's Irish Pub in Uptown Normal is installing a new patio. This will allow them to serve up to 40 more people outside, giving the pub more flexibility when they're busy. While the patio is their top project right now, ownership is also considering adding an outdoor bar in the future. Pub's manager hopes the patio will bring in more people to enjoy all they have to offer and is excited to provide the space.
9: It's been in the works for a number of years, but there's been different plans back and forth of what was going to be out there. It will increase sales and provide more jobs for local people looking for employment.
8: The patio will be completed sometime in June. And if you plan on being on a patio or being outdoors a lot this summer, here's a Health Matters reminder for you. Today is National Sun Responsibility Day. It's a day centered around making sure that people are staying safe under the sun as the summer season is right around the corner. UV rays from the sun can damage your skin, which is why protective measures like wearing sunscreen and checking daily UV ratings are so important. A doctor at Carl Priority Health says not all sunscreens are as effective as others.
10: You want to focus on the SPF in it. So there's like different SPFs, and SPF is a sun protection factor. And then there's different ones. So there's 15, 30, 50. I think there's 75 or 100. Once you get past 50, they're all kind of the same. I like the lotion over the sprays, because with these sprays, you kind of spray. It's like there's a lot more room for error.
8: UV rays can also affect the skin through glass, overcast skies, and regardless of the temperature, so remember to keep sunscreen on and reapply throughout the day. All right, turning to our Capitol newsroom now, a congressman representing a good chunk of the Peoria area is promoting a bill he says would put more money in the pockets of Americans. WMED's Alex Berger joins us in Studio A this evening. Alex, what can you tell us about this bill?
11: Well, 17th District Representative Eric Sorensen, a Democrat from the Rockford area, he spoke to the press this afternoon about the Stop Games Act. It's a bill he introduced in 2023 that he says could lower the costs of prescription drugs. Now, the act is actually an acronym, with its full name being the Stop the Overuse of Petitions and Get Affordable Medicines to Enter Soon Act. The purpose of the bill, according to Sorensen, is to prevent pharmaceutical companies from blocking competition.
12: People are going into debt. Now, every time they fill up their gas tank, they're putting it on a credit card. If you can afford a little bit more of your prescription drugs, then maybe you can pay for a gallon of gas. That's where we are today. And it is about cost savings.
11: Now, Sorensen says he introduced this bill after hearing from people at the pharmacy he goes to. He specifically talked about a pharmacist in his town saying her least favorite part of her job is seeing senior citizens push the orange bottle back because of the high price. Thomas.
8: Three people were treated for chemical burns after an incident at Liberty Steel Wire Products in Bartonville. This is according to the village's fire chief, Drew Zachman. He says firefighters were called to Liberty just before 9 in the morning after a report of two people being burned at the facility, which is located just off of Adams Street. When first responders arrived, they found a third person who was also injured, according to Zachman. All three were taken to the hospital. It's unknown what condition they're in or how badly they were burned. WMBD went to Liberty's main office to try and speak to a representative, but all declined to comment.
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0: 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The Cubs lost to the Brewers 9-3. 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The White Sox lost to the Mariners 6-1. Back at it again today at 8:40. And in the NBA Conference Finals, the Spurs beat the Thunder in overtime 122-115. It's the Cavaliers and Knicks tonight at 7.
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2: I'm your local weather authority, meteorologist Nathan Kitchens. Today we'll see mostly cloudy skies. Keep the raincoat handy as well as the chance for some showers and storms, although we'll have several dry hours throughout the day. And the good news is it looks like any severe weather issues should stay south and east of us today. We'll have a high of 76. Temperatures will begin to fall, though, as we go throughout the afternoon. Tonight, mostly cloudy, a couple stray showers, low 50. Wednesday, partly cloudy, much cooler day with a high of only 66. For more weather updates 24/7, head over to ciproud.com. For WMBD-TV, I'm meteorologist Nathan Kitchen.
0: 73 degrees right now at WJBC. Let's take a look at some numbers with agmarket.net. 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
3: Well, good morning, Scott. Grain markets are mostly higher as we trade through mid-morning. July corn up a half a cent a bushel, 477.5. December corn up a quarter of a cent, 498.25. July soybeans up 1.5 cents, 1214.5. November's are up 4.25 at 1205.25. And July wheat futures up 3.25, 67.75. Livestock markets have been mixed. The June cattle up 70. 254.07, and the August hogs unchanged, 103.22. Crude oil down $1.17 a barrel, 103.25. Gold's down $65 an ounce at 45.26. Silver's down $3 an ounce at 74.35. The dollar index up 24, 99.35. The Dow down 146. Bonds down 20, 109.24. Kirk Kimmel, agmarket.net.
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0: 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You're in charge. 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
0: Let's go. Bring it. What you got?
5: Okay. Well, I got some little things. How close are we to Memorial Day, really?
0: Yeah, it's next Monday, a week from yesterday.
5: Right. So, I brought two phenomenal options for your outdoor entertaining.
0: Oh.
5: Can they hear this? Can
0: these,
5: they hear this?
0: Yes. I'll let you explain what they are, but I love them.
5: Oh, they're dangerously fabulous and fun. So, I guess it's fun and food. But here we are, the DeMarie Mother. This one is the Route 66 Mother Road Pineapple Punch. So what these are, the little fabulous, these are kind of like the upscale, super tasty versions of some of the things you see in the world. You, in this bag, which is about the size of a yellow pad, since we're on the radio.
0: Yep.
5: You open it up, and in here it fits 2 cups of vodka, 2 cups of pineapple orange juice, and 2 cups of water.
0: Yep.
5: You stir it and stir it and stir it like crazy. I actually like to pour it into a pitcher and stir it more. And then you pour it back in this bag. You do that nice little zip it closed.
0: Yep.
5: Put it in your freezer. This is the night before. Don't think of it the same day
0: if
5: you want it.
0: If you're having a Memorial Day party, a get-together, a picnic, it's...
5: I mean, it is Memorial Day. I shouldn't get, like, too... It's Memorial Day, Sarah.
0: But you are having people... You are gathering.
5: You are.
0: You are gathering those to honor those.
5: It's solemn. But, you know, you need a little beverage when it's solemn, too.
0: But it's also the Route 66 version. You can celebrate all summer long. So you put that in the freezer.
5: And then the next day, you can scoop out or kind of squish out. Then you sort of break it up a little bit. And you can I've done it again and again. You can ladle out. You sort of stir it up and ladle it out.
0: No blender, no machine needed, all natural, vegan, gluten-free. I love it.
5: All the things. And
0: you've got two of them.
5: I've got two. And I brought this one because this is liberating another bottle tonight. This is the Liberty Lemon Drop. And I love everything lemon. This is a do 2 cups of citron vodka and 4 cups of water.
0: And these it all goes in that bag?
5: It really, really does.
0: Mix it up, put it in the freezer, and then you got frozen cocktails to spread around the neighborhood.
5: Yeah, and if you want, you could just have one or two. Keep it in the freezer.
0: Yes.
5: And then if you're doing something the next following weekend, just sneak into your bag again.
0: I love it. Food?
5: Love them.
0: Check mark. Here we go. What are we doing next? Okay. Fun or fashion?
5: Okay, well, one thing I do have to say. I'm going to interrupt food and fashion briefly. This is a back to last week moment.
0: Oh, yeah. The strawberry
5: lemonade. And you were reeling about it so much that I'm gifting you this bottle.
0: I love this. Refresh everybody's memory about what this is.
5: That is the strawberry lemonade white balsamic vinegar. It's thick. It's sweet. It's tart. Put it in your iced tea. Pour it over your yogurt. Put it on cut fruit.
0: Yes.
5: Salad.
0: Thank you.
5: You could almost open that up and take a swig right now dare. Can I dare you?
0: Thank you.
5: Can I dare you?
0: Yeah, that's fine.
5: Let's do it. It's just your bottle.
0: Right.
5: And it's vinegar, but it's sweet. And it's puckery.
0: Oh, it tastes like heaven.
5: Right?
0: Over vanilla ice cream, over fresh sliced fruit.
5: I think that's going to be killer on the fruits.
0: I would drizzle this over a chicken breast or a pork chop.
5: Pork chop. I could see that.
0: With salad. Thank you.
5: You're welcome. So I had to give you that.
0: Thank you.
5: Okay.
0: Fun.
5: So we get these different little things periodically. This is your very own desktop therapist.
0: Is this in the same section of the store with the squirrel underpants?
5: Yes, it is.
0: It's a desktop therapist, and it is actually a little bald-headed, gray-haired, bearded, glasses-wearing therapist sitting in the leather chair with the notepad listening to your problems. What all does he do? Because it says, try me.
5: It does. It's ready whenever you need a session. So there's a button. We're going to push it.
0: Yeah.
5: Okay, there's several things he says.
6: What kind of changes would you like to make in your life?
0: Oh my God. Hit it again.
6: And what do we do when we feel like this?
0: Oh my gosh.
5: Can we keep going?
6: What do you think that means?
0: Oh my God.
5: It makes you think you could just be a therapist.
6: Let's bring it back into the room.
0: Can you drop that off at my boss's desk before you leave? Everybody here needs a little therapy.
6: What was your childhood like?
7: Don't even start with that.
0: All right, I love that.
5: Isn't this great?
0: A desktop therapist. He's all of 3 or 4 inches tall and would look great on anybody's desk.
7: Love that.
5: Isn't that great?
7: I love that.
0: He will solve the world's problems one desk at a time.
5: I've still not. Let's see. I don't know if there's another one.
6: How are you feeling today?
0: Oh, not well. Oh, wait a minute. All right, let's switch over to fashion.
5: Okay.
0: And not only does the Garlic Press do food and fun, but they also do fashion. What'd you bring in today?
5: I brought in this beautiful long tank dress that also coordinates with this flowy short top with a soft linen cowl neck and matching short sort of flood pant, palazzo pant.
0: Yeah.
5: They coordinate, so if you feel like if you're that long dress person, you can do that one. But what's going on is it's a beautiful contrast between white, rust, mustard, and squares of black. So sort of geometric, flowing on the linen. And the pants, which are that sort of cinnamon, rusty, cool color, have these... slight embellishments at the bottom, nothing wild, nothing crazy, but these little extra seaming that goes to at an angle, but they're a flowy but not overly flowy,
0: right?
5: But they are flowy for that breeze you need in the summertime.
0: And what sizes do those run? Do you know offhand?
5: We sell that most of our clothing is small through double XL.
0: All right.
5: We try to carry them all. Sometimes they're one size, but they're only one size if they're nice and generous. But it varies, and people who know our clothing, they come in. So you got to come in and check out your size.
0: So you've got clothing and jewelry and fudge and popcorn and cooking utensils and a squirrel underpants and earrings. And
5: did I talk about dish butter yet?
0: No, you didn't, but you've got 30 seconds. Tell me about dish butter.
5: I love it because it comes in this nice little square, tidy, cube-shaped vessel with a lid. Take the lid off. Inside is a solid something, sort of basically solid soap, I guess. You get your sponge wet at the sink, at the dish sink, and then squeeze out the excess water, and you just sort of rub the top of that soap.
0: And it gives you enough soap on the sponge to
5: do wash a dish. Several dishes. Wash like 1, 2, 3 dishes, your breakfast dishes.
0: Right.
5: Like bloop, bloop, bloop.
0: Instead of filling a whole sink and putting too much Dawn in.
5: Oh, you're constantly squishing so much Dawn, so much, which is a lot of water.
0: Right.
5: You just don't need that much. This is the simplest, lovely dish butter.
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27: a better life with Dr. Sanjay Gupta.
28: People have started using AI for all sorts of things, but I cannot think of an area where the stakes are higher than your health. First of all, I'll tell you this. I know doctors who have cracked some seemingly impossible cases with the help of AI, so it can be a powerful tool. But AI can also hallucinate, provide bad advice, and be just as confident when it does that. If you do decide to plug any personal medical information into one of these chatbots, you should know that while the companies that created them have robust privacy protections in place, they are not bound by HIPAA, like your healthcare provider is. Whatever the advice presented to you, take it with a degree of healthy skepticism. Always get a second opinion. And remember, if you ever experience concerning symptoms, skip the AI consult and head straight to the ER. I'm Dr. Sanjay Gupta, helping you live a better life.
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0: Your WJBC forecast comes from WMBD-TV meteorologist Nathan Kitchens. Mostly cloudy today, a 40% chance of showers and storms, a high of 76. Mostly cloudy today.

0: WJBC and Beer Nuts present the Scott Miller Show hat. This is an embroidered baseball cap. On the front of it, the Beer Nuts logo and the Scott Miller Show logo. And on the back of the hat, my cartoon photo with the big mustache. This is not a contest prize. This hat is not for sale. The only way to get a Scott Miller hat is when I gift them randomly. Now, there is only one rule. You cannot ask for a hat. If you ask for one, you are restricted from receiving a hat. You are banned. You do not get a hat. WJBC, good morning. Who's this?
1: Good morning. This is your mom. I want a hat. I'm a down low.
0: Mom?
1: We won't tell anybody.
0: What is rule number one?
2: Don't ask for a hat.
0: No hat for her.
3: We realize
4: Grace Tran says she worked on Ebola preparedness for a group partnered with USAID until funding was cut by the Trump administration.
3: Diseases do not respect borders. And we can put in travel bans. We can you know, do our best there. But if we're not closely tracing, you know, cases and managing them, there's a very good chance that they could come to the U.S.
5: Police in San Diego still investigating yesterday's attack at a mosque that left three adults dead. CBS's Anna Schechter says the two teen suspects died of self-inflicted wounds.
6: Investigators are looking at things they found in the vehicle, etchings that could be on weapons. They're already combing through electronic devices. So there's a reason why they are calling this a potential hate crime.
5: Primaries are being held in a handful of states today. CBS News political director Finn Gomez.
7: The biggest issue continues to be economy, affordability, cost of living issues. Mm-hmm. That's consistently what we have seen voters say are their top issues, including in our own polling. Other issues that are coming up are immigration and crime, energy, but those are, you know, particularly in Republican primaries, right? Those are some of those key issues that we've been seeing.
5: Two-time champion Carlos Alcaraz says he will miss Wimbledon because of a lingering wrist injury. And on Wall Street, right now the Dow is down 200 points, the S&P down 50. This is CBS News.
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5: In the UK, it turns out a reality TV show may have gotten a little too real.
14: A British TV network has pulled all episodes of its reality series Married at First Sight after two former contestants said they were raped and a third said she'd been sexually assaulted. The producers defend their safeguarding standards, but British regulators are calling for a criminal investigation. And the head of a new media watchdog says any format involving couples who meet for the first time on their wedding day was always going to carry a high level of risk. Vicky Barker, CBS News, London.
5: Also in Britain, a sentencing for a truck driver. 13 years in prison for smuggling cocaine in a shipment of Skims clothing. The man was caught with 90 kilos of cocaine in a truck carrying underwear and clothes for Kim Kardashian's shapewear brand. The shipment was legit. Neither the exporter or importer was involved in the smuggling. Steve Kathan, CBS News.
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0: Normal is broke and common sense is weird. 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And I'm Rachel Cruz, hosting this hour with my co-host of Smart Money Happy Hour and best-selling author George Camel.
1: We're pre-gaming because we're actually filming Smart Money Happy Hour right after the show.
0: After the show, that's right. We usually do episodes. We tape them on Mondays, and when we get to host together, it's the best.
1: 4 hours with Rachel Cruz. That's a blessing.
0: Oh, what a gift.
1: Let's help
0: George,
1: some people.
0: You're welcome. You're welcome. All right. Give us a call at 888-825-5225. And we're going to start off with James in Denver, Colorado. Hi, James. Welcome to the show.
2: Hey, guys. Thanks. Thanks for having me. I appreciate it. How are you doing?
0: Hi. We're doing great. Thanks so much for calling in. How can we help?
2: Yeah, so I guess my question, I'm 33. I've been very diligent about saving since junior high. I finally crossed the millionaire, I guess, threshold.
0: Nice. Awesome. Congratulations.
2: About to buy a house cash. Thank you.
1: Wow.
2: Mainly because, well, yeah, I just don't want to have a mortgage. Rates are a little bit higher, and I could probably make more money having a mortgage and leaving it invested, but just to sleep a little better at night. So going to do that. I have quite a bit set aside as far as brokerage, Roth, traditional. But my ultimate goal is to kind of quote unquote retire early, not to be done working, but just with a traditional job, do things I'm a little bit more passionate about. I do some public speaking. I have a very unique situation. I'm quite disabled, I guess. I'm still working full time, but I do some public speaking and trying to figure out when I can kind of step away from a traditional job, rely on my investments and the little bit of income that comes in outside of that. I think that with what I'm doing, it's going to grow and provide a higher income later. It's just not at the moment. So just trying to figure out that kind of freedom number.
1: Cool. How much do you have right now in that brokerage account?
2: $435,000.
1: Awesome. And you said you're 33, so you've got a ways to go before accessing those retirement accounts. So that brokerage account is that bridge to fund the gap. And so I would continue putting money into that. Now, when can you officially use that to cover your life? Well, there's about 1,000 variables that, you know, we don't have access to right now. We don't know the future. Mm-hmm. But, you know, you want enough in there that you could pull a percentage off of it, and you're not going to run out before accessing those retirement funds, especially if you know you might have a gap in income for a couple of years as you get this new thing off the ground, right?
2: Right.
0: Do you know what your expenses are if you looked at per year, if you don't have a mortgage, but factoring in the fact you still own a home, so if something breaks, right, that you have the ability to fix it, how much would you need to live off of, do you think, per year?
2: I think very conservatively, I could do it off of $30,000 to $40,000 a year. I would like much more than that.
0: Yeah, I was going to say like an actual, because I would want this situation for you, James, to be realistic. Like that is one thing kind of about, not that you are quoting the FIRE movement by any means, but that idea that like I'm going to live on nothing, I'm going to save it where I can, so I can retire, and then your standard of living is just so low that there's almost like
1: your quality of life suffers.
0: Yeah, no enjoyment, right? So like, what would be a realistic this is the life I would want to live, comfortably and good, nothing crazy extravagant, but definitely like I don't have to be thinking too much about money because I have enough. What would that number be then?
2: I know 60 to 80 would do that because on 80,000 income now, I'm saving close to 45,000 a year.
0: Okay.
2: It. So I know that I could do that.
0: Yeah.
2: I would like to have nicer things and do more, but
1: let's dream
2: if I
1: big.
2: Had to, you know, live, if I had to live on rice and beans, or continue to, I can.
0: Yep.
2: So I would say 60 to 80,000 would be a pretty comfortable number.
0: Would be that. Yeah.
2: I know. Yeah, when I'm not saving an additional $40,000 a year.
1: And you said you had some income coming in. Was that from disability?
2: No, I'm employed full-time.
1: Okay. And what do you make now?
2: $80,000, probably 10 bonus, and maybe $20,000 with what I do on the side.
1: Cool. And you're single?
2: Yeah.
1: Okay.
2: No kids.
1: All right. Do you have plans on the horizon to maybe get married one day?
2: Well, it's not looking like it. if it happens, it happens. It's nothing in the pipeline.
1: Okay. I'm just trying to factor in your long-term future. And I have seen a lot of these, the FIRE guys out there, they sort of go, well, getting married and having kids is actually a deterrent to my financial plan. I go, well, your life sucks if family is a deterrent to your financial plan. So I just want to make sure that you were thinking bigger in terms of your life in general, not just with the dollars. But based on what you told me, I mean, $1.5 million in that brokerage account would definitely fund
0: you. 1.6.
1: Look at that,
0: George.
1: Great minds think alike. That's just a gut. That's just like, if you had to aim at something, I would aim at 1.5. And with your income, you'd probably get there in the next, my guess is, I don't know, 10 years.
0: Yeah.
1: Does that sound accurate?
2: That's exactly what I had figured. So I'm pretending like I have a 15-year mortgage and I'm paying myself into the brokerage $1,500 a month.
1: Fantastic.
2: And so I kind of figured, I kind of figured 10 years. If I get real aggressive, I'm hoping to do it in 5.
0: But, and you might be able to. And honestly, James, your income might be going up more, right, throughout these years and everything. So you may hit it. You may hit it earlier. But I do. I think that's a great next goal, especially for people. When my husband and I, we literally had this same conversation. I think I was telling you about this.
1: Yeah.
0: At the beginning of the year, just looking at like kind of our next big financial goal, because we put in a pool 2 years ago, which was like a big thing we saved for. And then it's like, hey, what's like the next thing? Yeah. It's kind of this like crap hit the fan number.
1: The freedom number.
0: The freedom number. You call it the freedom number. I don't know. Kind of like crap hit the fan. I don't know. Everything just goes and you're like, what can I do that I could just walk away and I could still enjoy my life? And we ran that out and that's our goal. And so we're shooting for that. And so, James, that's great. Especially you'll be on baby step 7. You won't have a mortgage, which is insane that you pay cash for your house.
1: And you're just maxing out investments and non-retirement.
0: Just so smart. And again, don't feel like you have to deprive yourself completely. Enjoy your life now. In the next 10 years, have some fun.
1: Go on a date. Go on vacation.
0: Yes. Enjoy some of it. But that's kind of that's a really great next step, especially for people out there who are in baby step 7, I think, is to have that number.
1: Well, and I want to encourage James as well to not wait 10 years to go pursue the thing he wants to do.
0: Yeah, that's true.
1: Do it now. Unless you sign some sort of non-compete that says you can't go public speak, I would just make that your side hustle. And eventually what might happen is it overtakes your income.
0: That's right.
1: Over time. And then you decide to leave 3 years from now and go do your thing full time. Because what breaks my heart is the FIRE people out there. They go, well, I'm going to go do something I'm passionate about one day. Like, well, just do it today. Go do the Encore career now instead of when you're 55.
0: Right.
1: And exhausted.
0: And especially if, you're miserable in it. Like, I think there are some people that are wired more of like, hey, I have a great job. It's not like, quote unquote, my passion, but I'm really good at it. I get paid a lot. And so I get to like use that money to, have a great life. I think there's some of that people. And then I think there are some that are like, no, I want to do what I love. But then sometimes they're broke when they do what they love all the time. And you're like, well, you have to make money and survive. So it is. It's that like beautiful point of what are you good at? What are you passionate about? And how can you create a great life around that? So that's like the career, the just like, mwah.
1: And he might be able to do that in the next
0: Chef's
1: year.
0: Chef's kiss. Is that what the kids say?
1: I don't know if the kids say that, but.
0: Is that right?
1: I like it.

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0: Up next, we have John in Pennsylvania. Hi, John. Welcome to the show.
1: Hey, you guys. How are you?
0: Hi, we're doing great. How can we help?
1: Hey, well, this is crazy. Sorry. So I have a short question, very short story behind it. So my wife and I I'm 31. She's almost 30. But don't tell her I told you that.
0: We would never.
1: The only debt we have other than our house is like 10 grand left on a car loan. And that's it, that we realistically could pay off pretty shortly if we just rice and beans it. But my question is, so I have a guitar that I bought for a couple $1,000s like 10 years ago that is like pretty rare, one of one. And someone recently offered me $12,000 for it, which is pretty nuts. And I'm just less sentimental than I used to be. And I'm wondering if I should just get rid of this thing while I have like the highest bidder, or if I should keep it as like an asset. Yeah, that's kind of where my thoughts are right now. Just trying to figure out the right next move.
2: Wow. So you bought it for a couple grand. Now it's worth 12. You got 10K in debt. You're like, I could sell the guitar, be completely debt free today with 2 grand left over. But you'll be guitarless, and that will make you sad.
1: Right.
2: You'll be like, did I make a dumb move? This could have been worth 20 if I waited. Because it sounds like you're looking at it as an investment slash asset, and it's less so, this was my grandpa's guitar.
0: Yeah, that's what I'm wondering. Is the sentimental value, it's not really there as much as which is what you said? It is more, you see it like what George just painted of like, hey, I could get some money out of this.
1: Yeah, I bought it from an artist, like a musician.
0: Oh.
1: So it's not really like dad or anything like that.
2: Is that where the value is? You know, because the artist owned it?
1: So it was owned by the guitar is it's a Gibson signature model of a famous like punk rock guitar player from the band Blink-182.
2: Oh my gosh.
0: George, I was like,
2: it can't be Blink-182. I think there's a person in this building who might buy that. Maybe at this desk.
0: You might be getting an offer of
2: that is pretty
0: $12,001 after this show from someone sitting here.
2: That's pretty cool.
1: I was a little sad that John wasn't on, but also glad because he would immediately say, no, don't sell
0: it. I know.
1: So he would be a little more biased.
2: Well, you're talking to the guy who told someone to sell a horse. So, I'm never above selling a guitar to get out of debt. But your numbers here, like, you're going to become debt-free pretty fast. How many more months until you guys are completely debt-free if you go hard at this?
1: If we really went hard at it, like, maybe 6 months at the most, really.
2: Okay. So after 6 months, you're debt-free. Let's say you have the emergency fund another 3 or 4 months after that. Would you still consider selling the guitar just to have the extra cash? Or would you say, no, I'm going to hang on to it forever?
0: Yeah, if there was no debt, what would you do with it?
1: Yeah, I feel like I would hold on to it because I could always make another $12,000.
0: Yeah.
1: So I could probably never get this again.
0: I think I would hold on to it.
2: Yeah, I don't think nothing's on fire here. If you were like 150 grand in debt and you guys made 40, this was going to clear a lot of pain in your life, but it sounds like you guys are on track to do this without really, affecting your life right now. So I would say hang on to it.
0: How much do you guys make a year?
1: So I'm self-employed. My wife works part-time as a nurse. We have a couple of kids. Around 100 to 125, which I know it's a big window, probably like 110,000.
2: Okay.
0: Okay.
2: Well, my question is, why aren't we knocking this debt out sooner?
0: Yeah.
2: I would put some gas on this.
0: Get out
2: of
0: this
2: ways.
0: In 3 to 4 versus 6.
1: Yeah, we definitely could. I knew that question was coming. We just started every dollar, so we're...
0: Oh, good. So
2: here's my caveat. Really, if you pay off the car in 90 days, you get to keep the guitar. How about that?
1: Okay, deal.
0: Pay it off in three
2: months. See, I don't know why. There's something about being human. I just need to dangle the carrot and put some gas on my financial plan. And
0: I think
2: that helps me go, if I want to keep this guitar, I've got to go a little harder at this.
0: And it's 10 grand. If it was like a nice car, that would bring like 120. You know what I mean? Something that's like crazy antique car. Like if it made a huge dent, I feel like I'd be more apt to like get rid of it.
2: Or if you were just in a dumpster fire situation.
0: Yes, and it was like you got to clear everything. Nothing counts anymore in life.
2: Yeah.
0: Except for this. But
2: on the spectrum of
0: you guys make
2: dumpster
0: good money,
2: fire to
0: yes,
2: okay.
0: That's right. That's
2: you
0: right.
2: You guys are much closer to okay.
0: Yep. So I think I'd keep it, John. Yeah.
2: Oh, man.
0: So good.
2: That was a great concert. John and I went to that concert.
0: I know.
2: We had a great time. It healed my inner child just like Backstreet Boys did for you.
0: It healed me. I know. Music is magical. All right, let's go to Holly in Charleston, West Virginia. Hi, Holly. Welcome to the show.
3: Rachel, it's so good to talk to you.
0: Oh, thanks, Holly. George is
2: I'm not here.
3: Yeah, I'm just honored to speak to the both of you today. I've been so excited about trying to call all day, and I finally got through.
0: So glad.
2: The Lord willed it.
3: That's, he did. Amen to that. So here's, guys, here's my situation. I have mental health concerns that have not forced, but coerced me to stop working and do intensive therapy. And because of that, I'm not working, but I have a family member who sends me $1,500 a month. And I was wondering, would it be possible to start the Ramsey plan with a fixed income?
0: With that small of an income in your situation, I'd probably say not right now. I think I would get into a place mentally where you are able to engage the world in a sense of like that you are healthy enough to start working, have a job, right, and all of that in order to really probably go at this. Because how much consumer debt do you have?
3: Give or take a little bit, I think about $5,000. So it's not bad. I actually have a bankruptcy from several years ago, but right now I only have probably not even $5,000. But I do have some enough to make me a little bit concerned, but not terrible.
0: Yeah, it's $5,000. Is it credit card debt? What kind of debt is it?
3: No, ma'am. It is medical, and then a tuition bill from the school I stopped attending, and then two. It was for Verizon and T-Mobile.
0: Okay. Some phones.
3: When I stopped my contract, they had a final bill. So I just haven't been able to pay it yet.
0: Yeah. How much is your expenses every month? Because I'm just wondering how you're going to live on
3: $1,500. Yeah. In West Virginia, as you can probably guess, cost of living is lower than most places. My rent is $700. My electric is about $120 a month, and then my cell phone, my Wi-Fi is $50 a month, and then my cell phone is $45 a month. I don't have to pay for water, sewer, trash, none of that. But that's basically where I'm at. I'm left with maybe $500.
0: Okay.
3: Left over the month, and I have to spend that on groceries. So I really am in a pickle. Mm-hmm. But I am very grateful. I really am grateful to have a family member who cares about me while I get therapy.
0: It's very kind.
3: I get like the intensive therapy that I need, that I truly need.
2: Yeah. Are you paying for that on your own?
3: Medicaid.
2: Okay.
0: And is there an end date, Holly, to that program that you know? That you know, is it like a 90-day or a 6-month or a 30-day?
3: The one that I had a referral to, I just finished one that was 90 days. I finished it. Got a certificate, made me very proud of myself. I stuck with it.
0: Yeah.
3: And then they referred me to another one that's 12 months long. So.
0: Oh, wow. Okay.
3: Yeah. And it's not even for sure that I got into that. I have to have a bunch of consults and a bunch of tests and things like that before they even accept me. So I'm just kind of hoping I get into it, but no guarantees yet.
0: And waiting. Okay. Yeah. So I think, from the financial perspective, I think my goal would be not getting into any more debt, staying current on all your bills so you don't get behind, and then maybe making some small goals towards paying some of this off.
2: Might be able to negotiate that medical debt even with a little bit you haven't saved. So this is all I have. Will you take it?
0: Yeah, because if you can get some traction a little bit, even if it's a couple $100 extra a month that you kind of work your way in that smallest debt, that actually may give you some level of, you know, good energy, right? Of some confidence, of what you're doing. But I would take care of yourself, Holly. Get yourself in a good place, and it sounds like you're doing that.

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0: CBS News brief. President Trump says of Iran this morning, we may have to give them another big hit. And speaking in front of a new ballroom construction, again defended that project.
1: We're right on budget. We're right on plan. The only budget change would be that we doubled the size at the request of the military. We doubled the size.
0: Senate Democrats blasting Acting Attorney General Todd Blanche a day after the Justice Department set up a fund to help Trump allies who've been prosecuted. Maryland's Chris Van Hollen.
2: He wants to weaponize the department for his own political ends. And right from the start, you and your cohorts have worked to deliver what he wants, doing his political dirty work.
0: Defense Secretary Hegseth out campaigning today for Thomas Massie's GOP primary opponent in Kentucky.
3: He has enough obstruction from Democrats. We need reinforcement from Republicans.
0: CBS News Brief. I'm Steve Kathan.
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0: 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All right, let's go to John in Salt Lake City. Hi, John. Welcome to the show.
1: Hi, Rachel. Hi, George. Thanks for taking my call.
0: Absolutely. How can we help?
1: My wife and I, we have a lot of concerns, but I can narrow this down to one or two at this point. We're 53 and 54 years old, late bloomers as far as creating a good income, and we've collected a lot of debt.
0: Okay.
1: My wife graduated from law school not too long ago. After dropping out of high school, she went back to school and got her law degree. We accumulated a lot of debt there, about $215,000, $220,000.
0: Ooh, okay.
1: That's just the beginning. We have a home that's we owe $365 on, and it's worth somewhere in the mid fours, maybe a little higher than that. We have a lot of other debt that we've accumulated over the years. So other than the school loans and the house, probably another $150,000.
2: Are there cars in there?
1: We're looking at. There's only one car sitting in it right now. It's about $5,000 left. And that's the thing that got me calling you guys, because I had the urge when I looked at that amount that was owed. I was like, hey, it's worth more than that, and I can go trade it in and get another car. And then I was like, what are you, stupid? You want to get another payment? And so I decided not to do that and start looking back into the Ramsey program. And it's brought me here after a couple of weeks. My wife's not quite on board with me yet, because although she's got that attorney job, it's only been a prosecutor's pay, which is less than what I make at as a manager at a warehouse club.
0: Mm.
2: What's your household income today?
1: Net, we make almost $10,000 a month.
2: That's your take-home.
1: That is our take-home, but that is after all the insurance. I mean, I max out everything on my paycheck, really, because
2: you're talking
1: medical,
2: about investing,
1: insurance. I've up till recently, I was investing $1,200 a month into my 401k. But I stopped that because I'm going to start putting it toward debt.
2: Good.
1: I've already maxed out for this year, I've already maxed out my 401k match, and my company does a gratuitous 6% on top of that. So I'm letting them add to my 401k from here on until debt gets cleared up. So the questions I have are twofold, really. Do we need to sell the home? Do we have to do that? We're living in a home that's quite frankly too big for us, but we bought it. It was our first home we bought 3 years ago, and we wanted to have enough room for our family, our kids and grandkids to come over.
2: What's
1: and,
2: your mortgage
1: and
2: payment?
1: Be with us, but, $2,600.
2: That's so right in line that with our 25% parameter.
1: Yeah.
2: So it's not
1: right.
2: gonna,
1: it's real close.
2: You'll have like $70,000 in equity, maybe,
0: yeah,
2: if you're lucky.
0: Yeah.
2: Maybe 50 net after fees to throw at your 370 in consumer debt. So that's where I'm doing the math here going, you guys bring home 120, you got 370 in debt. How much can you realistically throw at all of your debt right now per month?
1: I'm still trying to collect all the data because we have not done a good job, obviously, of controlling our spending. We pull out a card and we spend and we don't pay attention. We go, hey, we still got money in our account.
0: Mm-hmm.
1: And that's how we live. And we've been living, you know, according to payments and not according to debt. What can we spend at each month? So the other thing is, you know, my wife's not on track with this yet, because with her job, she has got an ethical issue at work. She could be suing her employer. and possibly not.
2: Suing a law firm? That feels fun.
1: Yeah, suing the county.
2: Okay.
1: Suing the county that she works for. Because there are questions in their ADA, Disabilities Act that they're not following through with, and also questionable practices that put my wife's law, her law degree or her bar.
0: My question.
1: Status in question.
0: My question about her, just real quickly.
1: Yeah.
0: Does she see another path of making a ton more money in the next 5 years with this degree that she paid $220,000 for?
1: Quite possibly. But right now, I try to talk to her about this stuff, and she says, I am 100% focused on I'm trying to figure this thing out at work. So the conversations just aren't happening. I am ready and rearing to go. Mm-hmm. I will go live in a trailer.
0: Yeah.
1: I'll go live in an RV if I have to.
0: Yeah, you're done. Yeah, you're so done with all this.
1: Wherever I need to.
0: Yeah.
1: My wife's not there yet. And that I knew that was the biggest key. So, I called the LPs to talk to them. And I was looking specifically for somebody who could be a financial advisor and a financial counselor.
0: Mm-hmm.
1: And I'm ready to pull the trigger on that. But my wife's not. And I don't want to make decisions without her.
0: Sure. Do you guys work together, John, about money, like in the past? Like, I'm not talking about the last 6 months.
1: We ignore it.
0: Okay.
1: We ignore it and we flip-flop. When one gets fired up, the other one's not.
0: Yep. Yep.
1: And so we flip-flop through that.
0: Yes. Your whole time. Okay. So that's been the pattern for, how long have you guys been married?
1: 31 years.
0: Okay. So breaking a pattern of financial habits and marital habits with money, it's hard to do in a really quick way, right? You've hit your emotional breaking point, which was why this makes it easy. We call it the I've had it moment here at Ramsey. People do exactly what you do. They wake up one day and because of one small situation or a crisis, they're like, holy crap, I'm done. Like you just, like you said, you're like, I will go live in a trailer. I'll do whatever I have to do to get out of this. And she may not have to hit it to that extreme, but that's, obviously that's why you're wanting to change, is because you have hit that moment. And so to expect her to flip a switch automatically with you, obviously probably from a relational standpoint is not realistic, but like you said, it is needed. And so I do want her to feel the weight of what you're carrying, because as her husband, you have felt a massive level of now responsibility, a massive level of stress and anxiety around this that you want free from. And so what can you all do as a partnership? Even if she's not to that point, my prayer is that she can come around you as her husband to say, okay, I have a lot of stress at work, John, you got to give me 14 days just to kind of get a plan in place. And then my head will be clear and then we can move forward. She can't live in the clouds, right, about money for the rest of her life. Right. So I almost would have some kind of like, hey, I'll give you some grace right now, but it's kind of on fire, our situation. So in the next 14 days, we have to sit down and address what we're going to do about this.
2: What if this drags out for 2 years as you guys get foreclosed on because you can't keep up with your payments?
1: Exactly.
2: It's going to become her problem, even if it's not right now. And the napkin math, John, to help you, let me just show you this. If you pay $2,000 a month toward your debts, it's going to take you 15 years.
1: Yeah.
2: That's $2,000 a month. That's probably money you don't have right now to throw at all those debts. And so
1: I think we actually do.
2: How much can you throw at it? Because if you can do $7,000, $8,000, now we're talking 3 to 4 years.
0: Well, because you stopped the $1,200 of your 401k, so you can add that. And then any level expenses that you can cut, you could probably cut another three, right?
2: Yeah. I would make it a goal to be out of this thing in less than 4 years, and that's going to take $8,000 a month getting thrown at this debt, which means upping the income. And maybe selling the house is just part of that game plan to clear some of it.
0: Working extra and all of it, yeah. You guys do have that long road ahead, and getting her on the same page and you guys talking about this is going to be a big part, right? You can't cut $3,000 out of a budget you used to spend without your spouse really being on board. And so her sitting down and you guys creating a plan together is going to be crucial. And I think that she will have that ability to do it.
3: A lot of people think buying a home starts with going to an open house and falling in love with a kitchen. 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

0: Next up, we have Joe in Indianapolis. Hi, Joe. Welcome to the show.
1: Hey, Rachel. Hey, George. How you guys doing?
0: Hi, we're doing great. How can we help?
1: Good. Yeah, it's a blessing to talk to you. I'll keep it brief here. So I actually get married in 12 days.
0: Congratulations.
1: Thank you. Thank you so much. Yeah, it's been a long engagement, about 2 years. So we are more than ready. But we're going to be obviously combining finances and kind of tackling debt. So I would just like some wisdom and experience from you guys and how to just set ourselves up the best we can financially heading into this new chapter.
2: Love
0: it. Awesome.
2: And you both are on the same page that we're doing this.
1: Yeah. Yep. Yep.
2: It's about to be our debt, our income.
1: Absolutely. Yes, absolutely.
2: That's great.
0: How old are you guys?
1: We're 25.
0: Okay, great. And how much debt will you guys have combined going in?
1: I just bought a house last year. So, consumer debt, I have about 17.5. That is a student loan and medical. And then she will be a chiropractor. So she has about 190 of student debt that she'll be bringing in. And that's all that we'll have.
0: Okay. And how much you guys will you be making, do you think? Or is she graduating school or is she working?
1: She's just graduating, so we think that she'll probably make about $100,000. Talking to the chiropractors at the office that she's essentially doing her clinicals at right now, where she will be working.
0: Mm-hmm.
1: And then I'm self-employed, and I've only been working full time in the workforce for 2 years now. Last year I made about $181,000, and I'm on track to do that this year as well.
0: Good Fantastic. For you guys! Amazing.
1: Thank you very
2: that
1: much.
2: That great income is going to help because you're now going to be making $281,000 trying to pay down $207,000, and so you got a big pile here, but you got a big shovel to clean it. And so the goal is combine the income into one bank account. What my wife and I did is I had a checking and I just made it a joint checking, added her, and then we shut hers down. It was that simple. So joint checking, a joint savings, and use any money you guys have, any savings, money from the wedding that isn't used for the honeymoon or whatever to get your life started, and start throwing that at the debt. And then stay on a budget and keep living like you're broke. Don't get high on the hog just because she's working, making $100,000 now. Keep living like broke college students and just throw every cent of this debt until it's gone.
0: Yeah, it's wild.
1: Well, a question I had is I have about $150,000 in my just a savings account, personal savings. And I think
2: Jackpot.
1: I know the answer to this, but should I write a check for $17,500 today and just pay everything off?
2: Yes.
0: Yes.
2: And then write another huge check once you guys are back from the honeymoon and clear a bunch of these debts.
1: Okay. That's what I was thinking.
2: What's the money for, the $150,000?
1: It's not for anything really. It's just what I've saved up working the last 2 years and it's just accumulating in my account.
2: So are you going to have a hard time letting go of all of that to pay down her debt?
1: I think when I first started making, like, I was a broke college student, first started making, like, quote-unquote, like, real money, right, in the adult life. I think at first, like, probably 4 years ago, 3 years ago, I was a little bit hesitant, but I'm more than willing and wanting to just start, you know, from a clean slate. So I am willing, yes.
2: Yeah. I love it. Well, if you use that, now you're down to $74,000 left to pay off, making $281,000. And now we're done in a year.
1: That sounds a lot better.
2: And so you see how that speeds us up. And guess what? You're going to be able to build some serious wealth making $281,000 with no payments for the rest of your life, right?
1: Yeah.
2: Saving up $150,000, that's a lot of money, but you'll do it pretty quick with no debt payments.
1: Yeah, I like that. It's much easier to hear that from somebody with your experience. So
2: it's what I would do if I was in your shoes.
0: Yeah.
2: So it's not just like, well, it's what the Ramsey plan says. It's what I would do is clean up the debt as fast as possible with all the assets you guys have.
0: Yes. I mean, that's what's crazy. If you have $150,000 saved, and $200,000, it's $50,000. And if you guys made it an aggressive goal to say, hey, let's pay this off in 6 months, right? What's wild to think about, Joe, is, we can talk about the debt payments, but in 6 months, that's going to be, in your rearview mirror. It's going to be more now going forward for the rest of your lives. And hey, how do we set this up well? Between two people who you will learn very quickly that your wife is not you. And you guys are going to have opposite tendencies with money. You know, you both maybe grew up in different backgrounds when it comes to money. All of that will start to kind of filter in. And so what I would say from a relational side is to see your spouse as a strength and for her to do the same to you, because opposites attract. And sometimes that can actually create friction and tension and conflict. But when you can actually pause and say, hey, actually what they're bringing to the table is the thing I'm probably worst at. And so I'm going to lean on their strength in this area and vice versa, right? So there's going to be those relational dynamics, yeah, that you guys will be working through throughout all of marriage, but you're going to get good at it. And my prayer is that as you guys follow the baby steps and you get out of this debt, you guys save up an emergency fund, you start investing in retirement. Y'all are 25. You can start all of this in the next year.
2: That is so wild to
0: me. It's going to be crazy, like what you guys are going to build. So have goals, have really big goals of saying, hey, let's pay off the house. Let's go on this trip. And maybe it's a generosity play of like, yeah, maybe like we have parents that could never afford this type of trip. Let's make it a goal to be able to take them, or, you know, whatever it looks like. But always have something you're kind of shooting for and aiming for with your money, because you guys make a lot of money and you're going to be on the other side of this debt in the blink of an eye. If you do it, which I'm going to assume you are, Joe, to pay it off. And I think that moving forward is kind of that big glaring thing for me. Yeah. What are you going to do moving forward?
2: Well, the biggest temptation after you get married and you're making 281 at 25 is to look like you make 281.
0: That's right.
2: Let's get some fancy new cars. Even if you had the money to do it,
0: I know.
2: And
0: that's
2: so,
0: right.
2: And your friends going, dude, you spent 150 grand on debt. You could have invested that, bro. That's going to be your friends on the other side. And so you have to get blinders on going, no, these are the goals we set for our family. Mm-hmm. And that is to be completely debt-free, to give us options and flexibility so that one day, let's say she has a kid and wants to stay home. Well, it's going to be hard to do that.
0: That's
2: losing
0: right.
2: her income when you got payments all around you and a mortgage. So instead, build a life that has options and margin.
0: That has margin. Love it. All right, let's head to Devin in Omaha. Hi, welcome to the show.
3: Hi, I'll try to keep it quick. Currently on baby steps 4, 5, and 6. I make about $113,000 a year. Wife makes between 80 and 90. And then I run a small business on the side that fluctuates quite a bit, maybe between 25 and 45,000 a year.
0: Oh, nice. Okay.
3: Like I said, we're on baby steps 4, 5, and 6. We're just wondering if we're to the point where she can stay home. We had plans of paying off the mortgage within the next 3 or 4 years, but we have a 2.5-year-old and mm-hmm. another baby. And is it all right to delay that baby step 6 to cherish these years so she can stay
0: yes,
3: home with them?
0: For sure. For sure. I would still keep an aggressive goal, right? Because if you went all the way to what the average person, if they have a 30-year, I was like, I'll pay it off in 30. We still want you to pay it off and, you know, a reasonable time to have that. But if it slows it down by a couple of years, because yeah, if you guys have two babies in the house and you're like, listen, we don't want to pay them for daycare. You know, your wife wants to be home and you guys
2: an
0: make
2: awesome
0: $150,000 a year with just your income, the side business and all. I mean, I think it's a green light for sure for her to stay home.
2: Have you done the budget and crunched the numbers just based on your income?
3: Yeah, not factoring just my income. I don't try to factor my side business in too much to our budget monthly, just because that's kind of bonus on the top almost.
2: Right. Just make that the extra mortgage payoff money. How about that? That's fun.
3: Yeah. So we'll have about $1,000 to $1,500 left a month still.
2: And that's after investing 15%, money in college, paying all the bills?
3: So here's my next part on that. I have a pension. You guys say to only count half of what you put into your pension?
0: Yes.
2: So if it's, you know, 6%, you can count 3%.
3: But they still, yeah. So it's 5, so it'd only be 12.5%. So it'd be, I could bump it 2.5%. But yeah, we're still contributing to 529s and then retirement as well.
2: That's the key, is if it's going to derail the baby steps, then we got a problem here. But if you can still do 4, 5, and 6 on your income, then it's green lights.
3: The other thing was, is this would bump us above the 25% rule for the mortgage just a little bit, but by the end of the year, we'll have about $100,000 outside of our emergency fund saved up. Would it be okay to recast the mortgage?
2: Yeah, throw that lump sum at it and recast. That'll bring your payment down. I mean, either way, you're going to knock the mortgage out fast anyways. So you guys are in great shape.
0: Yeah, and congratulations, Devin. I mean, honestly, you guys doing this and paying off your consumer debt, having an emergency fund, that's why you do it. Yes,
2: it's
0: to have options in life so you're not tied down to a job that you hate when you want to be home with your kids. And so, yeah, you and your wife have done a fantastic job. So we're excited for her. That's so fun.
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0: WJBC and Beer Nuts present the Scott Miller Show hat. This is an embroidered baseball cap. On the front of it, the Beer Nuts logo and the Scott Miller Show logo. And on the back of the hat, my cartoon photo with the big mustache. This is not a contest prize. This hat is not for sale. The only way to get a Scott Miller hat is when I gift them randomly. Now, there is only one rule. You cannot ask for a hat. If you ask for one, you are restricted from receiving a hat. You are banned. You do not get a hat. WJBC, good morning. Who's this?
1: Good morning. This is your mom. I want a hat. I'm a down low.
0: Mom?
1: We won't tell anybody.
0: What is rule number one?
2: Don't ask for a hat.
0: No hat for her.
3: To the United States of America.
4: President Trump, standing in front of the deep construction pit that goes down six stories, says what's below is a big deal.
3: All sorts of research facilities.
4: But the president says what's above ground, the ballroom itself, will be a construction marvel.
3: The sidewalls are steel, impenetrable.
4: Republicans have been asking for $1 billion to help pay for those security upgrades. Linda Kenyon, CBS News, the White House.
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5: The man who voiced Yoda in Star Wars The Clone Wars has died. Actor Tom Kane was 64. He also voiced characters in The Powder Puff Girls and The Wild Thornberries. Wall Street, right now the Dow is down 231 points. This is CBS News.
8: Join Adriana Diaz and Kelly O'Grady for the perfect start to your weekend. 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
5: Elon Musk says he'll appeal yesterday's California court ruling against him in his battle with OpenAI co-founder Sam Altman over the company's vision. The jury said Musk waited too long to sue, missing a statutory deadline. Seems a scientific mystery has been solved in Alaska.
10: Lighthouse keepers had long heard the sounds at night, a rumble that rattled their windows. Fishermen heard it too. Was it distant machinery? Or thunder? Now scientists have traced the noise to humpback whales. They don't know why they make the sound. Vicki Barker, CBS News.
5: San Antonio Spurs took game one of the NBA's Western Conference Final, topping Oklahoma City in double overtime. The Eastern Finals tip off tonight. And in the NHL, Montreal beat Buffalo 3-2 in overtime in a playoff deciding game seven. Steve Kathan.
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0: Welcome back to The Ramsey Show in the Fairwinds Credit Union Studio. I am Rachel Cruz, hosting today with George Campbell. Like I was going to say, co-host, best-selling author.
1: Say what you want.
0: All the things. But we are here to answer your questions, so give us a call at 888-825-5225. We have Lacey on the line in Phoenix, Arizona. Hi, Lacey. Welcome to the show.
2: Hey, thanks for having me.
0: Absolutely. How can we help?
2: Yeah, so my question is, I'm a single mom of three, and I'm trying to determine if I actually should drop my emergency savings down to $1,000 to put that $9,000 towards my car loan.
0: Oh, my goodness. Okay, how old are the kids?
2: 17, 10, and 8.
0: Got your hands full. Ooh. I applaud you, Lacey. Being a single parent, I can't imagine. I mean, you're doing a fantastic job just calling and having a sentence that you're putting together, because I know it's probably so much work. Okay, so
2: you
0: have $9,000 saved.
2: I have $10,000.
0: $10,000 saved. And how much debt do you have?
2: So I have my mortgage, which is $400,000. And then I have my car loan that's $40,000.
0: Okay. How much do you make a year?
2: My net take home monthly is $7,300.
0: Okay. So that car, so you're, what is that? Probably about $90,000?
2: Yes.
0: A year. Yeah, you're right. That car is kind of right on the bubble of too much car for what you make. We always say you don't want anything with motors and wheels being more than half of your annual income. And so you're not quite there, but you are kind of close. So I'm just curious, have you looked at, if you sold the car, what could you sell it for?
2: I have, and I've actually been going back and forth on this for a month or two.
0: Okay.
2: So I'm in an equitable position in the vehicle, whether I were to trade it in or sell it private party. So I owe $40,000. If I were to cancel the warranties, I would get that prorated refund applied to the loan, and I would be at $37,000 to pay that loan off. Mm-hmm. If I sell it private party, I'm hoping, it appears I would get about $43,000, and I actually just this weekend went into a dealership and was quoted a $41,000 amount for trading it in. And so the reason I bought this vehicle is because I had been in an accident. My car was totaled. And I purchased the warranties because I basically have no maintenance, no issues for the next 6 years. So that's the 150,000 mile powertrain warranty. And then it includes oil changes, tire rotations, all of that stuff. So I felt like I was getting a really good deal. However, I still have a $750 car payment. So I was looking at, okay, if I downgrade into something just a wee bit smaller for, $20,000, $25,000, then that'll drop my payment probably $350 a month.
0: Mm-hmm.
2: But then I'm not.
3: Why not sell it, net your six, mm-hmm. and then use, five or nine to purchase something used for now and then upgrade later? Because then you're completely debt-free, and with your mm-hmm. great income, you'll be able to save that emergency fund up quick. You'll have $10,000 back in no time.
2: Yeah, and it just makes me nervous to not have that $10,000 in my savings account, because if there, for example, I had a dog emergency a few months ago that cost me $3,000. So if something like that were to come up, then I'm back to having to put something on a credit card, which I really don't want to do, right?
0: My question is, say you did George's plan, okay? And that means you mm-hmm. only have $5,000 in the savings. If you didn't have a car payment, Could you find another, I don't know, I'm making this up, $6,000, do you think, beyond the car payment?
2: I mean, in the position I'm in today, my monthly margin is about $1,100. So getting rid of that car payment, I'm, $1,800. Almost $1,900 in monthly margin.
0: Okay.
3: Which means you could cash flow a $3,000 emergency between your $1,000 emergency fund.
0: Yeah.
3: And that's just and if you, 1 month in.
0: And if you put that aside, then you could have your emergency fund built back up in 3 months.
2: Mm-hmm.
3: So I hope you don't have any emergencies in the meantime. But if you
0: did, you could have, yeah, you could cash flow up to $8,000 at that point. If you kept $5,000 in, used $5,000 for the car plus the six, go get an $11,000 car. Yeah, I mean, you could make this work. It's just it's transferring risk. Lacey, is kind of what we're looking at, because you know people feel safe when they have cash in the bank, understandably, but yet over here there's still money owed. So from a net worth perspective, like there's still risk there. So if you did the plan of selling the car, netting out six, putting five with it, buying an $11,000 car, now you have no risk, right? You have an $11,000 car, but plenty of people drive $11,000 cars.
3: And you might drive that for less than a year.
0: Yes.
3: As you save up and then get a better car.
0: Yep.
3: And then a better car. The problem is when we drive brand new cars, our body says, I need to have a brand new car forever now. And so I kind of like stair-stepping it up, because you get used to that nice new leather smell and the fancy, you know, leather heated seats. And so I think there's something about sacrifice where you go, I'm going to drive this beater car and sacrifice for a short season, especially with your situation being single mom.
0: Yeah, so I have no debt.
3: Even less risk.
0: I have no risk financially. Like, it is all you. There's no bank tied to you saying, if you don't pay this, we can come and get it, right? There's none of that happening. And so there's something that's very freeing about it. And we've studied, I mean, tens of thousands of people, I mean, hundreds of thousands throughout the years, millions of people that have gotten out of debt and have walked their way through the baby steps. And we have just seen time and time again, it really is the fastest, most reliable way to build wealth when you have no payments and you depend on your income, which is your largest wealth building tool, and you yourself, with the autonomy of just you, are able to stair step you financially. And so getting a car loan out of your life, a $40,000 one, because even if it was $2,000, you know, that you're putting aside, it'll be two and a half years till you pay this car off. And that's a long time to have a $750 car payment.
2: Right.
3: I promise you can afford the oil change, and the tire rotation should be free with wherever you got your tires. 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
0: You're not getting a lemon. 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And Lacey, if you have a few friends that are good with cars, maybe some of your friends' husbands or something, I don't know, have them look at it too, right? Because it is a big purchase, a car, and you want it to be reliable. You want to make sure all of those things are in check, and they are, though. I promise you can find a used car that has all those things. And yeah, getting out of this payment and freeing it up, it's pretty amazing what it does. Yeah. But we're cheering you on, Lacey. You're doing a really, really good job.

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0: Up next, we have Valerie in Chicago. Hi, Valerie. Welcome to the show.
1: Hi.
0: Hello. Thanks for calling in. How can we help?
1: So we are currently in a multi-generational household. We just moved in not too long ago with my in-laws. But there has been some costly updates that probably should have been taken care of a while ago. But my in-laws are expecting us to pay for it, but they haven't fully given us the home yet. Does that make sense?
2: Yeah. I mean, when are they planning on giving you the home?
1: When it's paid off.
2: Okay. That's still a bad idea for tax reasons, but we can couch that for a second and talk about this multi-generational home. So is it just your in-laws and you guys right now?
1: Yes, there are 10 of us living here in the
2: home. Wow. So it sounds like more than that. Is it kids? Who else is there?
1: We have 6 kids.
2: Oh, okay. So how does this work? I'm curious because I've heard about these. Who pays who? So they own the house, they pay the mortgage, and then you pay them rent?
1: And then we're just paying the utilities.
2: So you don't pay rent?
1: No.
2: Okay, so you're living pretty cheaply, and they're going, well, hey, listen, you guys are living here pretty cheap. The house is going to be yours. We think you should pay for these renovations.
1: Yes.
2: Repairs. How much is it?
1: Yes. Well, just for example, we had to order like a new, like a window, and that was like $900. So, but it had, you know, been needed to be taken care of before we moved in.
2: So they waited until you guys moved in and said, hey, there's a bunch of repairs to do. That's fun.
1: Kind of, but not really. But my husband, go ahead.
0: Well, I was going to ask, how did this all come about? Did they offer this as, you know, a great option in life? And you guys were like, let's do it.
1: Yes.
0: Okay.
1: My husband got a job opportunity, and so we moved back to his hometown.
2: Left to your own devices, would you guys want to have your own place?
1: No, we want the multi-generational to work. We want it to work.
2: Okay. Well, then I would do a reset. If you really want this to work, I would do a reset on all things finances. Because it sounds like you guys never actually came to any agreements as to how it would work, other than you guys pay utilities. That was pretty much it.
1: Correct.
2: We need a whole
1: Correct.
2: Lot more than that. And the thing about Correct. Taxes I mentioned, if they give you the house while they're still alive, then you lose the ability to have the step-up in basis. So if they bought the house for $100,000, when they give it to you, now it's worth $500,000, where you're going to owe taxes on all the gains. But if you inherited the house after they pass, well, now there's a step up. And so the IRS says, hey, the house is worth $500,000, and
0: you got it at $500,000.
2: And you got it at $500,000, so there's no taxes. So if you went and sold it within a couple months, you'd have no taxes to pay. And so that's one of the issues with giving a home to your kids. It sounds like a really sweet thing to do while you're alive, but it's actually one of the worst things you can do from a financial perspective. So I'd caution you against that.
1: Oh, I didn't.
2: Which then complicates it, right? Well, how do you get the house? Well, you need to buy it from them outright.
0: Or you all live there until they die. I mean, you know what I mean? But is that what you guys want, though? You want a long-term life like this?
1: Yes. Okay. Yeah, that's what we're planning on.
0: How old are the parents?
1: In their 70s.
0: Okay. So, listen, people do life different. And if this is how you choose and what you guys value and want to do, you do what you guys want. I mean, you're all adults. Here's my fear, Valerie, is that down the line, and we've heard crazier than what I'm about to throw out. I'm just making this up. You know, his mom passes away in 5 years. Dad's 75, meets a woman online at 80. She wants to go and leave and sell the house, whatever. And you're 10, 15 years into this wonderful plan. Something gets derailed. And for 10 to 15 years, you and your nuclear family have done nothing from a home perspective of building equity, of having your own, of saving for a home. Quote unquote, you're out of the deal now in this pretend scenario. And here you guys are in your 40s or 50s, and you're starting from nothing from a home perspective, which is it's the largest purchase you make as a home. It's the thing that, if you rent, it continues to go up. So that avenue is not smart long term. I mean, it just puts you in a scenario that can be very sticky that you don't see right now, but could happen in 10, 15 years, someone gets sick, right? Or and you have to take care of them. Yeah. There's addiction.
2: Or they run out of money, and now they're doing a reverse mortgage, and now you can't even inherit the home without paying them.
0: Yes.
2: And so there's a lot of issues that could arise in the meantime.
0: This is why doing deals with family can be a little sticky, and what I'm going to propose is going to sound probably a little heartless, but I would almost write some type of legal contract that could hold up in court that literally plays out. It's what we would do if someone did a partnership in business. We don't recommend partnerships, but if we do, we're like, you got to think about it all. Addiction, divorce, you know, you go through all the things that could happen to put you guys in a bad situation, and you guys need to lay out scenarios to protect yourselves for whatever that could look like in the future. So that's my only word of caution. That doesn't always happen. Sometimes there's crazier things that happen. Sometimes nothing happens and everything's fine, but we wouldn't have jobs if everything went according to plan for people.
1: Yeah, and they are willing to write something, you know, get something in written form in case, you know, XYZ happens.
0: Okay.
2: And then I would also come to an agreement on how repairs and renovations are going to work, because you're going to have more of this as time goes on. And so are you guys going to cover it forever? Are we going to split it 50-50?
0: Yeah.
2: That's up to you guys to decide. And if you want to foot the bill for this one, but I think if it's $20,000 in repairs and they just neglected to do them, I don't think that should fall on you.
0: Mm-hmm. And then, Valerie, you and your husband need to have some really healthy check-ins as well, because sometimes you get locked in a situation where you start to be really unhappy living with his parents. And again, maybe not next year, but 5, 6, 7 years, resentment plays up and you know what I mean? Comes in and it starts to erode you guys, right? Like you just need to be thinking through all of this. Or if he gets another job offer, he got a job offer to move home. What if he gets an offer that would triple his salary and it moves you guys somewhere that you like really want to, but then you feel stuck in some situations, right?
1: Yeah.
0: At the house. So
2: or they expect you to take care of them regardless of the finances.
0: Yes.
2: Because they are in their 70s.
0: Yep. Mm-hmm. So I would be looking at every possible thing and saying it out loud, and you and your husband be in agreement.
2: And I would meet with an estate planning attorney just to help you navigate this. Not out of like, we're not suing anybody. It's just more, hey, can you help us craft this in a way that makes sense for everybody?
1: Yeah, I think that would be great. And I would feel comfortable probably doing that.
2: Yeah. And they can walk you through those financial aspects as well of what I mentioned of inheriting the house versus them giving it to you while they're alive. Because that's also some pieces to think about. We get too many calls where someone calls in and they go, yeah, they just gave it to me while they were alive. And we go, well, you have a tax bill on that $700,000 in gains from when they bought it in 1982.
1: Yes, yes. Okay.
2: How many bedrooms is this? I'm just curious with 10 people there.
1: 3, 4, 5 bedrooms.
2: Wow. So are the kids all bunking up?
1: No, just some of our boys. They're younger. And so they also have a bedroom, but there's essentially two like primary suites.
2: And the six kids are splitting three rooms.
1: Yes.
2: Okay.
1: And then we have a baby with us, but also, there's potential to like make other bedrooms if we need to along the way, but it's a pretty spacious house. It's 7,000 square feet.
2: Oh, wow. This is palatial.
0: That's great. That's great.
2: Okay. Yes. Well, I wish you the best. I really do hope it works.
1: Thank you.
2: It sounds so good on paper. Like grandma and grandpa are there, and Dr. Arthur Brooks, he's mentioned this because his kids live with him.
0: Yes, that's
2: grown
0: right.
2: kids, and it's a great situation, but it's because there's healthy boundaries in place.
0: Yes,
2: it takes everyone has to be functional.
0: Psychology, you know, he studies this for a living too, which is a good thing.
2: You need to have some financial footing, have good boundaries, be emotionally, mentally, financially healthy for this to work.
0: Yep, and a lot of people go in blindly, not thinking about what could be or don't address things, and that's when the dysfunction starts to play out. So it can be a beautiful thing if it works, but a lot of times people aren't, you know, aware of all the traps. So just going into it, you know, eyes wide open is important.

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3: CBS News brief. Thousands of people have been forced out of their homes in Southern California because of a major wildfire. Andrew Dowd of the Ventura County Fire Department.
4: We currently have approximately 750 firefighters from partner agencies throughout Southern California that have come here to help in this firefight.
3: Maryland's Chris Van Hollen leads Democrats in the Senate, critical of Acting Attorney General Todd Blanche, who defends a new $1.8 billion defense fund to help Trump allies.
5: You have clear conflicts of interest between your prior job as the president's personal lawyer and your duty to ensure justice.
3: It's primary day in several states. In Georgia, Republican Clark Dean is hoping to be on the fall ballot for governor.
6: I do hope that people come out here and they know that there are candidates like me that are trying to bring people together and to solve problems that really matter to Georgia families.
3: CBS News Brief. I'm Steve Kathan.
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0: 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All right, let's go to Wanda in State College, Pennsylvania. Hi, Wanda. Welcome to the show.
1: Hi. Hi, Rachel. Hi, George. How you doing?
0: Hi, we're doing great. How can we help today?
1: So I would like to know how one ages gracefully, financially speaking. I honestly thought the Lord would come back, but while we wait, the cost of long-term care is astronomical and, frankly, one cannot afford. I feel like the country is not financially kind to the elderly requiring care, and the life that we save for without debt, investing smartly, is just gone in a poof because the costs involved with any type of elder care. So I'm 56, my husband's 57, and after having witnessed what my parents, who have since passed on when they needed care, it makes me nervous for me and my husband and even my in-laws. So how does one plan for that?
0: Well, it's a great question. So there's a couple of things you can do. There is long-term care insurance. Have you looked into that?
1: I've been thinking about it. I honestly have not, and I'm not sure, like, how old I need to be to even invest in that.
2: We generally say once you turn 60, on your 60th birthday, as a gift to yourself, I would look into it and purchase a policy for you and for your husband. Because the earlier the better, the lower the premiums.
1: Got it.
2: Because that's the one thing that could tank you is that long-term care. A nursing home stay, you know, can run over $100,000 a year easily.
1: Yep.
2: And the average stay is 2.5 years. So you're talking $250,000 out of your nest egg,
1: now,
2: if you even have it, to cover something like that.
1: Correct.
2: And so it's worth it, even though you're like, oh, man, it's an expensive insurance. Yes, but you're not going to have it forever. And hopefully, quote, you know, fingers crossed, we can get you self-insured to where your nest egg can cover that easily without, you know, depleting
0: yes.
2: your retirement.
0: Yep. So that was going to be the next option. So you can do long-term care insurance. And then the next option is you, Wanda, you and your husband. So where are you guys at financially?
1: Oh, we've got a couple of retirement accounts. We're still working, just about to pay off our house at the end of the year. So we're doing okay and everything.
0: Yeah. How much are in those accounts?
1: Oh, goodness. Let me think. He has like 300. I think I might have 400. I don't even know how they're split out. I kind of glaze over when it comes to investments and retirement. We have about almost 100,000 in the bank.
0: Okay. So, yeah, you guys are around 800,000, and then your house is almost paid off, which is so exciting.
1: Correct.
2: What's that worth?
1: Probably the last time we checked, somewhere around 250 to 300.
0: Okay, cool. Great.
2: So you guys are net worth million. That's just the math.
0: Says maybe.
2: That's the math, Wanda.
0: I think
2: it's not
0: you
2: an opinion.
0: Are. I think you are, which is very exciting.
2: Based on accounting standards,
0: yes.
2: Your assets minus liabilities would put you over the $1 million mark, which is awesome. That's a great milestone. It's not to say you can go retire tomorrow, but at least you're heading in the right direction compared to most of America. So I would continue to invest. Once the house is paid off, I'd start maxing out those retirement accounts and build up enough of a nest egg where $250,000, you know, is not going to tank your retirement. You can still retire with dignity and know that you have those costs. And again, at that point, you still might want long-term care and let the nest egg continue to grow in the meantime. And maybe you need it, maybe you don't. But either way, you're covered, not wondering, is a health scare or a nursing home stay going to ruin us?
0: Going to take us out, yep. All right, let's head to Catherine in Virginia. Hi, Catherine. Welcome to the show.
3: Hi, how are you?
0: Hi, we're doing great. How can we help?
3: Okay, so I would like to know, should we increase our living expenses while we save up a down payment for our house?
0: Should you increase your living expenses?
3: Yes.
0: So spend more per month while you're saving up a down payment.
3: Mm-hmm. Yes, because we're welcoming our second baby in September, and right now we're living in a studio apartment so that we could save up quickly for the emergency fund while I was pregnant, and our lease is about to be up.
0: Okay, yeah. How much do you guys bring home a month?
3: My husband brings home $5,320 per month.
0: Okay, perfect. And are you home with the baby?
3: Yes, we have a toddler. She's 1.5.
0: Okay, so great. Where you guys are in Virginia, what would be an average rent for, I don't know if you guys do like a 2-bedroom or a 3-bedroom or a small home? What are you looking at rent-wise?
3: It seems to be about, like, for something decent, $1,300 to $1,500.
0: Okay, yeah.
3: Mm-hmm.
0: Yeah, I would say that's pretty doable. I mean, we say 25% of your income is what should be for living expenses, for rent or mortgage. So that's about right.
2: At $1,350 or so would get you right there. And if it's, 26%, it's not like anything's on fire. It's just a parameter to make sure that you have money left over to do things like save a down payment and invest and save for the kids' college and live your life and go on vacation.
0: Mm-hmm.
2: Because too many people have their house payment or rent at, 50% of their take-home pay.
0: Yeah, so if you guys upped it some, Catherine, for sure, I think that you can make that move. Because saving for the down payment, it may take you guys, 2-3 years possibly of you renting somewhere to save that up. And, yeah, I probably would not want to do that in a studio apartment with 2 little kids. I would like walls and separate rooms for the sanity of everyone.
3: Yeah, because my husband, he actually works remotely. He lost his job right before I got pregnant with our daughter.
0: So
3: we took a big pay cut. And so after we used that money from our house that we had bought when we first got married to move down here and pay off all of our debt, because we just couldn't afford the mortgage, which was about $2,000.
0: Mm-hmm.
3: Yeah, so we're just trying to figure out how we can save up as quickly as possible.
2: Yeah,
0: that's great.
2: Resetting with some peace this time.
0: For sure. Yeah, do you guys have any more consumer debt that you're working on?
3: No.
0: Okay, great. So it really is that down payment. Do you guys have kind of a goal that you're shooting for?
3: We're hoping about 40. Hopefully in 2.5 years. Just based off of the numbers right now, my husband thinks he'll get a couple of raises, but I just don't want to base it off the money we don't have yet.
0: Sure. No, I get that.
2: Don't count the chickens before they hatch, but I'm hopeful. If he's got that mindset, I think he will increase his income because he's going for it.
0: Well, and the fact that he was being paid more in his last job than the job he took, so it makes me think he's marketable, right, at some level to be able to be making more too. So that's exciting.
2: I like that specific goal. 40 grand, 2.5 years.
0: I
2: that's
0: know.
2: A little over $1,300 a month. So we have to be putting that away
3: in
2: a high yield savings account. We'll let it grow.
3: Yeah.
2: And if you don't have a good one, Fairwinds is an awesome partner of ours. You can go to fairwinds.org/Ramsey and get a great high yield savings account to help your down payment fund.
0: Yeah.
2: Awesome. We're so excited for you.
0: And pregnant with number two, you said, right?
3: Yes.
0: Okay. Congratulations. So exciting. Yeah. I think with, This is the change in lifestyle, or in life that happens, life scenarios that does make you say, okay, what do we need to shift to create some peace that's doable? And the beautiful thing is that Catherine and her husband freaking work their butts off to get out of consumer debt so that $1,200, $1,300, $1,400 in rent is doable while saving more. If not, they would be paying 2 car payments that would equal that.
2: Yeah.
0: And they wouldn't be able to save for a down payment if they still had debt. So
2: those are heartbreaking calls when we get those. So it's nice to see someone doing it right.
0: I know. So that's the power, you guys, of getting out of debt and freeing up your income, is that you can actually put money away and save for things that you want in the future for you and your family. So, Catherine, well done. And good luck to you guys with baby number 2.

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1: Today's question comes from Owen in New York. He says, I make $124,000 a year, making two jobs more than my parents ever earned. I bought a used car and went to a cheap in-state college. My problem is that I can't afford a home. And my parents, who are retired, have a $650,000 home. I live in upstate New York, where property taxes are $1,000 a month, and houses that aren't falling down sell in 3 days. How can I possibly afford a home, and how do I stop being this angry about being stolen from by the boomer generation and their generation's government, which is ruining my relationship with my parents? That got dark quick.
0: Oh, my gosh.
1: I felt a little anger, and then he just said it out loud.
0: Hug Owen. I feel like Owen needs a hug.
1: Wow.
0: And he's mad at his parents?
1: He's mad at the entire boomer generation.
0: How dare you? How dare you own a home?
1: Wow. And the generation's government.
0: Listen,
1: okay.
0: I get kind of being pissed about the housing situation. That's understandable. It is so crazy. It is. It's wild how expensive
1: things
0: are.
1: I can't wait for Owen to have kids for them. They're going to be so mad at Owen's generation. You ruined everything.
0: You ruined everything.
1: Listen.
0: Oh, no, Owen.
1: Why were you a child in 1992 instead of buying up a home? What were you doing, man?
0: What were you doing at three?
1: That's the running joke. Okay, but I do feel his anger.
0: Yeah.
1: And I actually mentioned...
0: Not to that extreme, mad at your parents.
1: But I understand going, I've done everything right.
0: Sure.
1: Even debt-free, making six figures, it's still hard to afford a home where you want to live.
0: Yep.
1: No matter what your age is. And so I get where he's coming from. But the real question, how can I possibly afford a home, is set a goal. And if you're debt-free, you should have no payments. And if you have reasonable rent right now, you should have a pretty good amount of margin in that $124,000.
0: Yeah.
1: To set aside in a high-yield savings account to start saving up a down payment.
0: I mean, we just talked to a couple right right before the break. And they bring home $5,000, and she said they still can probably put away $1,300, and that's with her and two kids and a husband.
1: Yeah, and he makes double that single, no kids.
0: That's what I'm saying. So, like, you can make some serious sacrifices to put some serious cash away. And that's the reality of what has to happen. Now, did that have to be true for your parents for as long as what you're going to have to do? Maybe not. Maybe not. But it is the reality. And I think that's what's hard is, like, it sucks. And I think we can say that. But then what's the next thing we're going to do? Are we going to sit and complain and be mad? Or are we going to say, okay, let's get creative and figure out how can I put money aside to save up for a down payment? And we say for first-time home buyers, 5%. Is a great goal, right? Up to 20 is awesome to avoid PMI, but 5%. Are you going to have to drive 20 minutes further one direction than what you want? Maybe. I don't know. But so there's ways to do it, and people are buying homes, and maybe it's going to take longer and not specifically where you want to be. But that's where we're at, and that's the solution. That's what we try to do on this show is, like, there's a lot of people that are just complain about it all day, which I get, but
1: venting
0: also
1: can be fun for a little bit.
0: Yeah, vent for some, but what are you going to do? What are you going to do after that? If you keep venting, then you're going to be getting nowhere financially if you don't have a goal.
1: Yeah, well, and there is some actual stats behind this anger. The median home price is now roughly six times the median household income. When you look back at the 1970s, it was like two times.
0: Yeah.
1: So it is hard.
0: Three times is hard. Yes.
1: I don't want to minimize that. It is harder for sure. A young person to save up for that home, and so that's not just the market being the market. Part of it is structural. Part of it is supply and demand. Part of it is the interest rates during COVID were so low, and now everyone's hanging on to their house because of the mortgage.
0: Yeah, 2% rate or something.
1: So no one's letting go of their homes. And you've got the boomers who have had these homes for a long time. They've appreciated, and they're going to have a big tax bill if they sell, so they don't want to get out. But there is something, Rachel, I want to bring up that is actually happening right now in Congress.
0: Oh, yeah.
1: That could actually help a little bit.
0: Okay,
1: so
0: tell
1: it's
0: us.
1: Not going to be like a silver bullet, but it's a move in the right direction. So you may have heard on the news these large institutional investors, firms that own hundreds of thousands of single-family homes. You've heard private equity firms.
0: Yeah.
1: Well, they've been buying up these homes at scale in cash outbidding regular families, which is really frustrating. People like Owen, who are about to go buy that home, it gets bought up by, you know, Blackstone.
0: Yeah, yeah.
1: And so that makes it more difficult, and we believe homes are for people, not portfolios. And so there's actually a bipartisan bill working through Congress right now. It's called the 21st Century Road to Housing Act. And what's encouraging is the Senate version passed 89 to 10.
0: Oh, wow. Of actually
1: that's
0: putting
1: about
0: this
1: as bipartisan as it gets.
0: Yeah.
1: So everybody is for these protections to keep large institutional investors from buying up more single family homes. So it's a good bill, and it actually could help some people buy a home, could free up some of the supply.
0: So it would basically stop these private equities of buying up residential homes.
1: It would force them to sell off within 7 years, and the ones that own 350 or more, they can't buy anymore. It just blocks them completely. And if you are renting one of those homes, you have the first right of refusal to buy that house. So there's a lot of good things in the bill. Here's the catch, Rachel. This is government for you. So the Senate passed that, but it goes to the House now. Well, the House released their own amended version, and they quietly stripped out these key provisions that gave the bill its teeth. So they kept the name, and they removed all the substance, and the House vote is happening this Wednesday. And so if this weakened version passes, these protections are gone, which sucks.
0: So we don't want it now.
1: We do not want this House bill to pass. And so, listen, I'm not a person who thinks I can sway government, but if this matters to you, and I think it should, I would let my House representative know.
0: To say and, no.
1: Yeah, this is one of those times where you go find your rep, 60 seconds, go to house.gov. We'll drop a link in the description to make it easy for you, and tell them to keep the protections in place and to say no to this bill on Wednesday. And, you know, Congress hears from lobbyists every day. They almost never hear from regular people like you and I, and that's the gap you can fill. And we say all the time on the show, Rachel, you know, what happens in your house is more important than what happens in the White House.
0: Mm-hmm.
1: But there are structural things happening in the White House that can help the American people. I believe the government's job should be to create an environment that helps people win financially.
0: That's right. That's right.
1: Not to solve our problems, but to be a part of that solution. So go to house.gov, find a rep. We'll drop a link in the description if you want to learn more about what's going on. We'll drop a link to an article.
0: Yeah, that's the
1: bait
0: and switch,
1: though. Find your rep.
0: Good bill in Congress, now bad bill that went to the House.
1: So, I mean, as I was reading it, I was like, this is like a movie plot.
0: It's so
1: like
0: crazy.
1: The bad guys are trying to swap it last minute to sneak it in.
0: Yeah.
1: And this is how it all happens. It's like late night. They kind of sneak it through the door. Nobody knows about it. No one has time to read it. And then you're voting on it. This is insane. This is why I'm not in politics, Rachel. It's too much stress for me. We can help someone in 7 minutes on this show.
0: I know.
1: Congress has a hard time doing that. But
0: that's,
1: I'm glad we're moving in the right direction.
0: Yes.
1: This is a good bill,
0: and
1: everybody should care about it and say yes to that.
0: Love it. But say no.
1: Say no to the House bill.
0: All right, but we are going to say yes to Mike in, what is this, Westchester, New York. Hi, Mike.
1: Mike.
0: Welcome to the show.
2: How's it going, guys?
0: Good. How can we help?
2: Good. So today I'm going to be talking about how I graduated in December from college. And then I came out with about $21,000 in federal loans. So I'm still in my grace until August, but I've already paid off about $11,000.
0: Wow, good for you.
2: Yes, thank you. My question today is, do I continue on this path for about another four or five months, or do I take out from my Roth and kind of just end all right now as far as student loans?
0: Yeah, that's a great question. I would just keep at it. I would just keep cash flowing, paying this off, because if you did take money out of your Roth IRA, that's a retirement account, and you will get penalized by doing that and paying taxes too on it because you're not 59 and a half. So that's going to be the key. You want to be able to get that money out without that penalty. And so I would keep that in, let it continue to grow. And in 4 months, Mike, well done. You'll be student loan debt free. Do you have any other debt besides the student loan?
2: That's it. I drive a used car and I kind of just stay frugal.
0: Good for you. Yeah. How much are you making?
2: I bring home about $4,000 a month.
0: Good for you, nice. Mike. Well done.
1: Just keep at it. If you had non-retirement investments, like in a brokerage account, then we would say, let's sell those off and get rid of this debt even faster. But because it's in those retirement accounts, you can technically take out contributions, but then you're still unplugging all the growth. And at your age, if you actually map out what that cost is costing you over decades,
0: way more than 10 grand.
1: You'll be slapping yourself going, what did I do? That could have been $150,000 or $500,000. Way to go, man. Get debt free and stay debt free.

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14: Welcome in to Black and Abdallah here on Westwood One Sports, the Westwood One Sports app, SiriusXM Channel 375, and all of our great radio affiliates around the country. I'm Chris Black, along with Adam Abdallah, on the air until 3 Eastern today, and then we'll hand it off to Jim Rome. We'll take your phone calls and your text messages at 310-840-4910. And as we get things started today, let's react to last night and what we saw in the NBA. The Spurs win 122-115. In double overtime against the Thunder in game one of the Western Conference Finals. And Victor Wembanyama gave us a performance for the ages. 41 points, 24 rebounds, controlling the game defensively. First conference finals game for Wemby, and boy, did he show up last night.
15: Absolutely. And the double overtime thriller, the fact that it took just fingertips to get there by

0: and Chet Holmgren and getting there for the Thunder and Wemby looking gassed down the stretch and him hitting that shot, that three-pointer from basically the logo to get there. It was a great game from Wemby and the rest of the Spurs, too. I mean, whether it was Stephon Castle, whether it was Dylan Harper, whether it was, and, you know, the Thunder looking that poorly at home after the amount of time, the extra time or so that they had off, looking kind of rusty. The, I don't want to even call it a breakout game because we know what Victor Wembanyama can do, but having this game, stealing this game at home, the talk going in, Chris, was about how much experience that this Thunder team had and how they would rely on that and how the Spurs, while young and probably this going to be the start of a back and forth in the Western Conference Finals between these two teams moving forward, and how, yes, the Thunder were probably going to be the end up the team moving on. I don't think anybody saw this game unfolding this way in game one and how the Spurs were going to win game one and steal home court advantage from the Thunder the way they did yesterday.
1: Yeah, I mean, I think there's a lot of layers to it, right? So, first of all, with what we saw from Wemby, you're right. It's not that it should be surprising, but every time that I think there's an expectation set, he shows up and outperforms what we were even hoping for from a player like that. You know, listed at 7'4", if you want to believe it. There were the reports throughout the season from Brian Windhorst that people actually think he's like 7'6", which, you know, like during the post-game presser, he has a teammate standing next to him who's 6'6", and he comes up to like his shoulder. He looks like a little kid compared to Wemby. So, you know, like when you kind of consider all of that and the performance and like just the way Wembanyama plays and the aggression and how he just doesn't give a blank. Mm-hmm. He wants to beat the Thunder. Clearly, from watching, it seems to me he does not like this group of players. He doesn't like the way they carry themselves, and he wants to be the one that takes them out. And I think what's cool is that even when you see Oklahoma City try and scheme against, you know, Wemby in the post, they throw double teams. They throw a different defender. The ball gets into Wemby. He has Caruso on his back. He spins, and here comes Chet Holmgren as a defender to help on the backside. And what does Wemby do? He throws it down in his face and one, and then starts yelling in the paint. I mean, this is what is so great about watching this, is that the talent is there. It's something we've never seen before, but also the player himself wants it. And he wants to prove that he's the best player in the world, and he's trying to win a championship, and nothing will get in his way. And I feel like there is a vibe around Wembanyama that we watch. It feels a little different than what we've seen as of late in professional sports. And I don't know if it's specifically with the NBA only because of this AAU culture in the United States, but the fact that Wemby did not grow up here and is not a part of this, like, cool bro club, right? Like that's what it kind of feels like sometimes with these players who have spent all these years together in AAU, into college, and then into the NBA, that there's no animosity. Mm-hmm. There's no, like, I'm trying to end your season. I get it, just game one. But what we saw from Wemby last night was different than what we are used to seeing, and it felt very much like what we used to see in the NBA 25 years ago, 30 years ago, the Kobe years, the Jordan years, the Magic and Bird years, where those players did not care. And I think that's what's great, and that's a major storyline to looking back at last night, was Shai Gilgeous-Alexander getting the MVP trophy on the court, and Wemby just sitting there watching. Okay, cool. You got your MVP. I am going to prove that I'm the best player in the world. Let's go do this.
0: Yeah, have your little night. Have your little pregame ceremony. Have your little night. And I'm going to show you what's what. And what's interesting is every player on the Thunder, except for Alex Caruso, essentially had a subpar night. Chet Holmgren had a bad night, except for the block at the end, which kind of saved them and sent it to overtime. You know, like it wouldn't have, that shot was going in except for the fingertips of a Chet Holmgren.
1: Yeah.
0: But Alex Caruso had a great game, you know, had a great game.
1: Sure he did.
0: Other than that, SGA, your MVP, your two-time MVP, back-to-back, had a bad night. Holmgren, like I mentioned, had a bad night. The rest of that team, it's something that you didn't think would translate from what we saw in the regular season where the Spurs dominated that matchup, where we saw them beat the Thunder multiple times in the regular season, and you didn't think it would translate to the postseason, and it did. And yeah, it went to double overtime. And look, you didn't think it was going to. Watching the game unfold, I was watching it, and the Spurs were leading at halftime, and I was like, okay, at a certain point, it's going to be, quote, Thunder time. You know, like at a certain point, like you were like, remember, like watching other points in the playoffs, the Thunder were losing and you're just like, okay, at a certain point, like the Thunder are just going to turn it on.
1: Yeah.
0: You know what I mean? And then you're like, okay, well, it's the fourth quarter now. They haven't really done anything. And then towards the end of the third quarter, they take the lead and you're like, well, this is over. And then the Spurs battle back and then it's a 3-point game. And then you go to overtime and then you're like, okay, Wembanyama looks exhausted, just looks absolutely gassed. They get to overtime, and I thought the Thunder were just going to roll away. They go on a 7-0 run, thought that they were just going to go, you know, run away with it. The Spurs battle back. Everybody's playing well. It's for second overtime. Then, obviously, they end up winning the game, and it just shows that Wembanyama, the effort that he's exerting on both sides of the floor, Defensive Player of the Year, all the rebounds, everything that he's doing, exerting maximum effort. He just cares so much on both sides. And you could see it at certain points in the game. He's got his hands on his knees, just standing at the three-point line while the offense is operating around him. And he's just sitting there just waiting. And he's like, okay, time to go. With like 10 seconds left on the shot clock, just conserving his energy because he knows, I got to get back on defense at a certain point. I have to be a part of the offense with like 10 seconds left on the shot clock. But then I also, if this doesn't go well, I got to get back on defense because I'm such a big part of this too.
1: Okay, so we've been hanging out here before the show talking about Wemby. I mean, it's what we were doing. We were talking with Raj,
0: talking about
1: Wemby, right?
0: Everybody's talking about Wemby.
1: Now, last night, Wemby played 49 minutes.
0: Mm-hmm.
1: It's the first time on the air, but you also mentioned it off the air before. You seem to be very concerned over the minutes played by Wembanyama last night.
0: It's not the minutes.
1: It was a double overtime game in the conference finals.
0: It has nothing to do with the minutes that he's played. It has nothing to do with the amount of minutes.
1: But
0: it's
1: you, a double you seem overtime. Very concerned over
0: no, no, no. It's not the double. It's not the minutes that he's. I don't care about the minutes he's playing. It's the playoffs. It's the Western Conference Finals. You're playing all the minutes. He should be playing the entire game. Like, whatever. I don't care about that. My point is, and what I said to you and Raj before the show started, is that, and it's not me. I'm not the only one pointing it out. Go online. Everybody's pointing it out. The dude looked exhausted.
1: Yeah,
0: and the fact is, and we talked about it the entire regular season leading into the postseason, and it might have been the reason why he didn't get as many MVP votes as Jokic and as SGA did, is because his lack of use during the regular season, so that because they were saving him for the postseason.
1: See, I think the Spurs handled it the right way. I mean, he played 29 minutes a night throughout the season. You're right. When you look at the MVP voting, perhaps that's why he finished third in the MVP voting, even though he's the best player in the world. Something that we said here on this show months ago.
0: Yes.
1: Remember that show like 2 months ago where I was like, I don't care what anyone says. The best player in the league right now is Wembanyama. And he will show it at some point. Like, here's what I don't get about the concern over it. They did it the right way, as in the Spurs conserving the minutes, because he got to this point healthy, and this is all that matters.
0: It has nothing to do with
1: exuding
0: health.
1: More minutes throughout the regular season doesn't necessarily guarantee that you're going to get to last night, game one of the conference finals, where you can play 49 minutes.
0: It has nothing to do with health. It's not about his health. I'm not saying that because they didn't play him, he's going to pull a hamstring or rupture an Achilles or anything like that. That has nothing to do with it. It's his conditioning. It's that he's not used to playing this many minutes. Is that if this series goes 7 games and you're playing every other night, he's not used to that. He's not used to playing 42 minutes a night. they didn't play him that during the regular season. He's not used to that. You saw it last night.
1: Well, like, why are you so concerned over that?
0: I'm not concerned.
1: He was fine last night. He was the best player on the floor last night.
0: Dude, the way...
1: Everyone's going to look tired at the end of a double overtime game.
0: Everybody's going nuts over that shot that he hit, the three-point shot from the logo. That looked like a get-me-over three. That looked like a shot that was like, I don't feel like running anymore. I'm shooting this. And the way he was jogging back to the bench just looked like, I can't believe that went in either. I need a break.
1: You are way too concerned with this.
0: I'm just telling you.
1: What do you want? In game two, you want them to play him 30?
0: No, that's not what I'm saying. I'm just saying that next season, when we get to next season, they need to think about the way that they use him more and maybe start to stretch him out a little bit more.
1: Okay, but you think the Lakers would have preferred to play Luka less in the regular season so then they would have him for their postseason?
0: That's an injury. There's a difference between usage and injury.
1: But a part of the way the Spurs handled Wemby throughout the season was to not push him when he was dealing with little injuries throughout the season and to limit the minutes so they could get to this point. This is exactly why they did what they did.
0: I'm talking about a guy.
1: He needs to play more in the regular season. Yes. That's exactly what you're saying.
0: Play more in the regular season.
1: The Spurs handled it perfectly we're now at this point.
0: So you're not exhausted at the end of a regular... He was tired before they got to overtime.
1: But it doesn't matter. They got here. That's the point. He can do it now.
0: I understand that. My point is that, sure, great, for game one, tomorrow night for game two, when he's got his hands on his knees halfway through the game...
1: You are way too worried about this. Okay. I'd be more concerned over Chet Holmgren looking gassed while getting his ass kicked.
0: That's fine too.
1: That, to me, would be a bigger concern.
0: You can be concerned about that, too. This, to me, looks like a pitcher who hasn't been stretched, that they conserved him, and they're just like, well, that's it. He's pitched all he can pitch, and that's it. That's all he's got.
1: But your example is flawed because that pitcher would then go out and throw 9 innings of hitless ball. That's the thing that I think you're missing. He was by far the best player on the court last night.
0: Last night, but he also has to play.
1: He's been the best player in the playoffs
0: so
1: far.
0: He has to play tomorrow night, and then in 2 nights after that.
1: Yes.
0: And then in 2 nights after that. And then in 2 nights after that.
1: I get it. You're just going to keep going with this, but
0: yes.
1: The point is, in the playoffs, you get rest. There are no back-to-backs. There are no 3 and 4 nights. You get rest in the NBA playoffs. That's where it's different. That's why you can handle it.
0: Okay, I understand that. I'm telling you that the Spurs for next season should consider playing him more minutes during the regular season so he can have more energy, so he doesn't look dog-ass tired at the end of a regular...
1: It was double overtime.
0: He looked tired at the end of regulation yesterday. He had his hands on his knees at the end of regulation yesterday. He was walking down the court at the end of regulation. Before overtime.
1: You can call and text the show at 310-840-4910. I don't quite understand your concern about him looking tired. He was by far the best player on the court.
0: I'm not saying that he wasn't tired. I'm not saying that he wasn't.
1: You know, a part of the story with Wembanyama to this point is the MVP that was handed out to Shai Gilgeous-Alexander before the game. And obviously, it's something that Wemby is thinking about and motivated by. Here's after the game. Here's Wembanyama when he was asked by the media, was it personal not getting the MVP?
2: Pretty natural response for a competitor to see another competitor get something that he wants, you know, whether it's the MVP trophy or whatever it might be. I'm just curious if that was in your mind at all, knowing that Shai had got that award and you were in the top 3 for it. And, you know, did any part of tonight feel personal? Some of your facial expressions kind of look like you were really, really going for it.
3: Yeah, for sure. Everything you just said.
1: Wemby also went on when he was asked about watching Shai Gilgeous-Alexander get the trophy at the start of the night.
4: What does it feel like to see someone else get the MVP trophy right before you step into, I guess, what is basically the biggest game of your career, and then to have the best performance of your career?
3: Feels like I still got a lot to learn, and I want to get that trophy, you know, many times in my career.
1: There you go. Victor Wembanyama. He is not afraid of letting you know that he wants it and he does not like the Oklahoma City Thunder.
0: Maybe if he played more minutes during the regular season, he'd be out there getting that trophy.
1: Yeah, I disagree. I mean, you can keep saying it, but I don't think people are on your side.
0: I think that we clearly talked about it yesterday, that the reason that he didn't get more votes is because they're considering that he didn't play enough minutes during the regular season.
1: Yeah, I mean, I'm guessing that's why people voted that way. But, like, I understand if we're looking at the voting, that's on the reporters and the media people who are voting on the award. It's your failure to not see that he's the best player in the league.
0: Yeah, he absolutely is the best player in the league.
1: For them to not consider that in 29 minutes he was doing what he was doing per game and not realize that did I not on this show, did I not say, let's see what happens when he bumps those minutes to 40 and what he can accomplish in the playoffs?
0: Mm-hmm.
1: It was very obvious what was going to happen.
0: There's going to be a point, and it might come next season, when he wins both MVP and Defensive Player of the Year.
1: Yeah. I agree with you. I mean, it does ask the question, as everyone in the sports world is marveling over what we saw last night from Wembanyama, the 41 points, 24 rebounds. You know, who was the last athlete that you were just absolutely wowed by? You know, think about just any sport, any athlete, someone that just, there were expectations. When they showed up, they exceeded the expectations. And it was just an absolute wow moment player that you've seen. You can call or text the show, 310-840-4910. To me, the last one I can think of is Shohei Ohtani. I mean, Shohei Ohtani was billed as this pitcher and hitter, and he showed up to Major League Baseball, and he did both, and he does it well, and he's at the top of the game in both. Something I've never seen before. He's the best baseball player I've ever seen. It's true. And I think he's the best baseball player anyone's ever seen. You know, like, Shohei is the name that comes to mind when I think of someone that's completely wowed me in sports.
0: Mm-hmm.
1: You know, the next name I would say is probably Early Mahomes. Early Mahomes, that first year with Kansas City, that was completely wow. To see what they were doing, all of the points that were being scored, the blowout wins that the Chiefs had in that first go-around, And the way that offense just clicked, that was wow.
0: Yeah.
1: You know, when we think about those players, those athletes where it was an absolute wow moment. Because, like, a little of the chatter with Mahomes was that we heard this stuff from Kansas City that, like, in practice, he was doing stuff that was crazy. And it's like, just wait until this guy takes over.
0: Yeah.
1: And he took over, and he was immediately the best quarterback in football.
0: Yeah. It sucks that it didn't translate to the NBA, but you saw it in high school. And then when he got to college, it was Zion in college.
1: Yeah.
0: You saw the highlights from high school, and you were like, just wait till this guy gets to college, and he's on TV every single night when he's playing, because we saw some of his high school games were on TV the way, you know, like when LeBron started playing his high school games, and that was like the first time you're like, okay, this guy's, they're putting high school games on TV. And then obviously he never actually made it to anything because of injuries and stuff in the NBA, but it was Zion in college. I'm trying to think of anybody else. You're right. It's probably Shohei in baseball. It's Mahomes in football. I'm trying to think of anybody else in the NBA.
1: You know, there's shades of it in 2015, 16 with Stephen Curry. You know, some of the stuff that Steph was doing where the three-point shots from half court and just the unbelievable avalanche of offense that would kick in for the Warriors. You know, they had that streak during that run where there was like something where they won like 70 plus games in a row after the fact that they would get up by 15 points in a game. Mm-hmm. And it was like something where it was just automatic. They would get to 15 points up on an opponent and the game would just be over. And there's just no chance for a team coming back. And like that was semi this. But like the thing with Shohei and with Wembanyama is I've never seen anything like this.
0: Yeah.
1: You know, he's Kareem Abdul-Jabbar with handles and a pull-up J like he's a guard.
0: Yeah.
1: Like that's what's crazy about it. It is you're putting all that together. So you can call or join the show through text at 310-840-4910. That's the question today. Who's the last athlete that you were just wowed by? You can text the show at 310-840-4910. We'll continue talking about that as we go on here on Westwood One Sports and the Westwood One Sports app. Jacoby Brissett is holding out. It might be the funniest holdout that we've seen from a quarterback in the NFL. We'll talk about that coming up next.
5: Well, guess who's back? Aaron Rodgers has finally decided to return to the Pittsburgh Steelers. It's a one-year deal for the future Hall of Famer. Reunited with Coach Mike McCarthy, they won a Super Bowl in Green Bay. Can they do it again in the Steel City? Westwood One Sports.

0: Katie got a VIP box for the postseason. 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
0: Even Beth.
1: Horseradish? 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
0: Oh, strike three, Beth. 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

0: Here's Black and Abdallah on Westwood One Sports. 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
1: We're going to talk a little NFL in just a moment. We asked the question, who was the last athlete you were wowed by in sports? Off of last night's performance from Wemby, 41 points, 24 rebounds. Let's see, a text, and you can always text the show at 310-840-4910. A text from the 615, Victor Wembanyama is the must-see athlete on earth. I hope Giannis can get to Minnesota. That's a team that's going to be rumored throughout the offseason. So there you go. The must-see athlete on earth is Wembanyama. From the 365, this is he says he's Adrian from Detroit. Says, a longtime Raptor hater, LeBron James' number one fan. I know you guys thought I would hide after the Lakers got eliminated, but you guys were wrong. Ha ha. Just wanted to say the Raptors suck. And I want your guys' opinion on Shea winning the MVP over Wimby after game one. I don't know what that has to do with LeBron James, or it has to do with the Raptors. Thank you. As we,
2: I think Adrian, that's the first time someone's gotten that for a text.
1: Yep.
2: Hang that from the Raptors, yep. Adrian.
1: Pretty good. Thank you. My thoughts on Shea Gilgeous-Alexander winning the MVP. He was worthy of winning the MVP. I still think Wembanyama is the best player in the league.
2: Yeah.
1: I said it months ago, and he showed it last night. And if Abdallah wants to argue that he looked tired and that the voters are not going to vote him MVP because he doesn't play enough minutes, that's fine. I don't think the Spurs care about that. I think they care about winning games here in the playoffs. Okay. And that's what they did in game one. Text from the 346. Shea Gilgeous-Alexander isn't going 7-for-23. A worst playoff performance again. The rest of the playoffs series is far from over. I agree. I mean, I don't think this series is over after last night.
2: I think it's a little tighter now, and Vegas would agree. This is the first time the entire playoff run that the Oklahoma City Thunder are plus money to win the title. So if you're a betting person and you like Oklahoma City to still win the title, jump on it now, because this is the best odds you've ever gotten at plus money to win the title since the season started to win the title.
1: Yeah.
2: So if you want them, they're out there plus 125 if you want them.
1: You going to make that bet? You going to roll over the DraftKings? You going to make that bet?
2: I don't know, man.
1: From the 719, this is what the text says. I'd say the player that wowed me the most was Barry Sanders.
2: Okay.
1: TV did not do that guy justice. He was so much smaller than everyone else. Yeah, I mean, I remember seeing Barry Sanders live in person back in the 90s, and like in all the years that I got a chance to go to games and see players up front, live, close, growing up, Barry Sanders is definitely on the list of players that it was cool to see in person when I was a kid. He was incredible.
2: So I have one that it's a very Homer pick, and it's because I've seen him in person a few times and watching him, not growing up, but basically his entire career. And he's now a Hall of Famer, but it's Devin Hester.
1: Okay, yeah.
2: Devin Hester.
1: He was definitely a wow player.
2: Devin Hester remember the highlights, changed the game, man.
1: The highlights from Miami in college are insane.
2: Dude.
1: And what is it? The one highlight against Duke where he's running backwards and then comes back around and then runs for a touchdown?
2: I remember being, getting to a game late once after kickoff and missing a return and, was pissed because I missed a return. Was upset because I missed a return.
1: Yeah.
2: Because you can't get to a game late when you know there might be a chance that the Bears get the kickoff and he's returning it back.
1: I agree. Devin Hester, add him to the list from the 208. Hey guys, love the show. The latest player that completely blew me away and gave me goosebumps was Ashton Jeanty in college.
2: Okay.
1: That was fun.
2: Mm-hmm.
1: All right, yeah. I mean, Jeanty in college was incredible. So I think that that works as well. So the last player you were wowed by, my selection is Shohei Ohtani. I think Ohtani is something that I've never seen before in baseball. I'm not old enough to have seen Babe Ruth play.
2: And, oh, you're not?
1: And I think, quite honestly, when we look at the stats, I think Ohtani's outdoing Babe Ruth. I think Ohtani's doing what Babe was doing, but he's doing it at a higher clip. Yeah, I wasn't around for the Babe Ruth days.
2: Yeah, but I think if you gave Ohtani a steady hot diet of hot dogs and beer and nightlife, I wonder if Ohtani would be doing the same. I wonder if you had the same regiment.
1: Yes,
2: if he'd be doing the same.
1: So there you go. Keep the text flowing. You can text us at 310-840-4910. Who's the last player that completely wowed you in sports? As Wemby was incredible last night with the 41 points and 24 rebounds. Yep, NFL time. Here we go. Jacoby Brissett, who do you think you are? Wait, so he's holding out from Cardinals OTAs, which started yesterday? Jacoby Brissett, who clearly thinks that he is worth the money that Malik Willis got from the Dolphins, because that's why he's doing this, right? He wants to get paid like Malik Willis did. Both are backup quarterbacks. Neither should be starting for any team in the National Football League.
2: Mm-hmm.
1: But when you see one guy getting a big payday from the Dolphins, you look to yourself and say, okay, I need to get paid too. And that's why I told you a couple weeks ago, Raj asked us the question, which rookie quarterback would start the most games this upcoming season? My answer was Carson Beck. I think Carson Beck is going to be the starter for the Cardinals.
2: So he's getting $4.8 million as his base salary this year in 2026. I don't know if it's necessarily Jacoby Brissett, who do you think you are? I think it's a combination of who do you think you are and who do you think that you play for? Because the Cardinals have a win total of 4.5 this year. That's tied for the lowest, along with the Miami Dolphins.
1: Right.
2: Your team, unlike the Miami Dolphins, who you mentioned, who signed Malik Willis, are, by signing Malik Willis to a very lucrative deal, and a very lucrative deal next year, for some reason, are at least taking a flyer on him because they believe that he could be something. And maybe they don't need to draft a quarterback next year if Malik Willis turns out to be something. The Cardinals don't believe Jacoby Brissett is going to do that because he is a free agent in 2027. They drafted Carson Beck. The Cardinals don't have anything besides Carson Beck and Jacoby Brissett. So what... And they have Gardner Minshew. But still, what are you? Who do you think you are?
1: Gardner Minshew's just hanging out.
2: I understand. Okay, he's there. But, like, the Cardinals have picked the lane of suck.
1: Well,
2: they are marching for Arch. They are going
1: to... I disagree with that. Why would you take Carson Beck then?
2: They're going to suck for a duck. And dude, Carson Beck throws it more to the other team than anybody else, and you know that. I mean, come on.
1: He says his arm is better.
2: Cool, good for him.
1: It's the best he's ever felt.
2: Awesome. They know that if this doesn't work out, again, it's a flyer. It's a very cheap flyer. If it doesn't work out, they can draft whoever they want to with the first or second overall pick. That's what this is. If you're doing them a favor, if you're paying fines left and right and they don't have to pay you, great. Awesome. You're saving them money. What are you doing? You think they're going to I wouldn't renegotiate with him. Okay, fine. We got Minshew and we got Carson Beck here. Okay, cool. I'll start Carson Beck and try to be even worse. That's the game plan. Because the Cardinals know this is what they're doing. They are absolutely not trying to win this year. They are trying to set a foundation and get a quarterback next year. They see the writing on the wall. They see what's coming out of college next year. And that's what they're doing. And you want more money? Get out of here.
1: Now, Brissett has not been at the facility for the voluntary workouts. And that's what the OTAs this week are. The next time there is a mandatory minicamp will be for the vets and the rookies June 8th through the 10th. So we'll see if Jacoby Brissett changes his tune by the time we get to that date. I'm guessing he won't, and he'll likely just hold out until training camp when the reports start to come out that Carson Beck is, you know, struggling, right? Like, that's what would give him some leverage, is knowing that Beck can't play and that he will be the best option for the Cardinals this upcoming season. And then you can debate whether or not they hope to be improved, or if they are, what did you call it? The old suck for a duck?
2: Suck for a duck. No. You came up with that one.
1: You came up with that on, in our
2: you came up
1: conversations.
2: With, you came up with suck for a duck. It's marching for arch. We needed something for Dante Moore, who's playing for Oregon, the Oregon Ducks this year.
1: Suck for a duck.
2: We couldn't come up with anything that was like that flowed.
1: Right.
2: That rhymed with more.
1: Honestly, I think suck for a duck sounds pretty good.
2: I think it does too. Because nothing really flowed with Dante Moore. Like, you can't win less for more. Like, less is more. Less is more. Like,
1: it's cleaner.
2: It is, but it doesn't really, I don't know, suck for a duck, I think, kind of works.
1: The NFL has approved Nashville will officially host the Super Bowl in 2030.
2: Congrats.
1: And the Minnesota Vikings will host the draft in 2028.
2: Also congrats.
1: Both approved this morning by the NFL.
2: Good job.
1: So there you go. There's your NFL news and notes with Black and Abdallah.
2: Good for them. Should be fun.
1: Yeah, yes, it is. 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The Big Ten is continually pushing towards a 24-team playoff. They have their spring session taking place right now in Southern California this week. And head coaches are on board with this, which is interesting, Abdal, because from what I understand is the head coaches around the country, for the most part, of the different conferences, they don't want a 24-team playoff. But apparently, all 18 head coaches in the Big Ten are for the 24-team playoff. We'll tell you the latest with that coming up next.
0: Well, guess who's back? Aaron Rodgers has finally decided to return to the Pittsburgh Steelers. It's a one-year deal for the future Hall of Famer. Reunited with Coach Mike McCarthy, they won a Super Bowl in Green Bay. Can they do it again in the Steel City? Westwood One Sports.
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1: Big Ten are on board with the idea of expanding to a 24-team college football playoff.
2: Are they, though?
1: I think they're just following marching orders from the conference.
2: Oh, they absolutely are, because Ohio State coach Ryan Day.
1: Yep.
2: It's debatable whether it's best for Ohio State. You can go back and forth on that, but it's certainly best for the conference.
1: Oh, yes, yes.
2: And great for college football in general.
1: Of course.
2: Here's Dan Lanning.
1: Yep.
2: Head coach of Oregon.
1: What does good old Dan Lanning think?
2: Ryan's in the same similar situation, as is Kurt Cignetti. Huh. He's in the same similar situation, too. Is it necessarily the best for the programs? No.
1: Nope.
2: It's not better, but it's better for the college football. It's better for the conference, because what has happened is it's better for the college football playoff because every bowl game has been devalued. The end of the season looks completely different. You're a failure as a coach if you don't make it to the college football playoff.
1: Okay. In college football, you are a failure as a coach when you didn't beat your rival. So, like, for people to be concerned about making the college football playoff, like, all right, I mean, there's a head coach who's clearly not listed in this article who is petrified about the way the structuring of schedules has gone. I see no quote from Lincoln Riley, Big Ten head coach Lincoln Riley, in this column saying that we need, like, what is the Lincoln Riley quote going to be? I want there to be a 24-team playoff so then finally I can act like I'm a good head coach. Right? Like, you know what I'm saying? Like, that's the only reason some of these guys want it, is so then they can claim that it's an accomplishment to be in the top 24 to get into the playoff.
2: Here's what he said, Lincoln Riley, on whether it's his team is ready to make the college football playoff. He said, it's time. The program's ready for it.
1: Yep. Yeah, exactly. He's also quoted in, like, his team coming into this year. He's telling everyone in Southern California that this is the year that they're opening their championship window. He's been there for like five seasons.
2: I caught some flack for saying that I thought we had opened up a window, but
1: see,
2: it's just true. That's how I feel.
1: Yeah.
2: And I feel like I've got a little bit of credibility in terms of having been part of some places that had done it at a pretty high level.
1: Yeah, thank you. Thank you, Lincoln. Afraid of his rivals, removing teams off the schedule because he is trying desperately to get the conference to expand to 24 teams.
2: So he can get in.
1: So he can get into the playoff and not look like such a failure that he is.
2: I think it's clearly obvious that the conference has told these coaches, this is what you're supposed to say. However, there are a few coaches, Ryan Day, Dan Lanning, who do not care.
1: Cignetti. Well, but you know why? There's a clear...
2: Because they're going to make the college football playoff regardless.
1: List the names again. Who are the names?
2: It was Dan Lanning.
1: Dan Lanning.
2: Cignetti.
1: And Ryan Day.
2: It was Ohio State, Indiana, Oregon.
1: And what do they have in common?
2: They all make the college football playoff.
1: Well, not just that. They're the three most successful football coaches in the conference.
2: Yes, exactly.
1: They're the ones who are successful.
2: Yeah.
1: So they don't need the cheap way of getting in.
2: No.
1: By expanding the playoff.
2: Ryan Day literally said, is it good for Ohio State? Probably not. But it's good for the conference. This is ridiculous.
1: Of course it's ridiculous. Of course it is.
2: Good for the conference.
1: Of course it's ridiculous. It's something that nobody has asked for.
2: He's going to be like, now I got to beat Michigan twice now. Awesome.
1: Well, right. And with all of this, I know that Bill Connolly wrote a good article looking back at last season and what it would mean at the end of this season if there was a 2014 playoff. And essentially, every game for Rivalry Weekend, the stakes for Rivalry Weekend, which is the apex of college football.
2: Mm-hmm.
1: It's why we love the sport. It's the best. But essentially, if you look back and at what's at stake out of those games in the final week of the season, none of them matter.
2: No.
1: None of the games matter.
2: Mm-mm.
1: Because all those teams,
2: even
1: when they're upset, they're going to be eliminated from, or they'll get in. It's not like they're being eliminated from the playoff.
2: Pride. That's what you have. It's prideful to beat Michigan if you're Ohio State. But if you lose, you're still going to get in the college football playoffs, so it's not going to matter because it's good for the conference.
1: Well, that's what I'm saying.
2: It's good for the conference.
1: That's the key. And also, shout out to Dan Wetzel on ESPN, who may or may not be a fan of the show, Black and Bala. He tweeted, not only did he tweet Bill Connolly's article on ESPN.com, but he writes on Twitter, a 2014 college football playoff has become the sports version of AI. Nobody asked for it. Almost nobody seems to actually want or like it. But decision makers who are very busy trying to convince you that it's inevitable and it's also not, they don't understand the implications to going down this path to a 2014 playoff, much like it seems like tech billionaires trying to tell everyone that we want AI and AI is going to change the jobs and all of our lives. Yet I haven't met one person who wants to actively use AI in their life.
2: No.
1: Like everyone's resisting of it, and we all see the forest through the trees. It's not something that we need or want.
2: Yeah, Dan Wetzel, thought leader.
1: Shout out, Wetzel.
2: Thought leader.
1: We were talking about that last week on the show.
2: Absolutely.
1: It's a perfect comparison for what it is in the college football playoff. It's Black and Abdallah here on Westwood One Sports and the Westwood One Sports app. Greg in Michigan, you're on with Black and Abdallah. What's up, Greg?
3: Hey, you guys. Thanks for taking my call. Mr. Positive. Boom, shakalaka.
1: Oh, yes, Mr. Positive. Yeah. Yes. Hell yes.
3: Hey, you're talking about athletes that impressed me.
1: Yes.
3: Oh, my God. It has to be Ali. He changed the dynamics of sports entertainment. He made people realize that you can change it through social, being social.
1: Sure.
3: How he did not stand up to the the draft. He did not do the draft because he felt what he felt. And oh my God, Ali is the most revolutionary figure in sports. Just like my boy Elvis, who changed music. He started the sexual revolution, youth culture censorship, and gave teenagers an identity and brought black music to the mainstream. Ali, by far, is the greatest and most influential athlete that has ever lived. Don't get me wrong, Jordan is great, LeBron is great specifically, but if you want to change the world, it's Muhammad Ali, the greatest, bar none, you guys.
1: Thank you, Mr. Positive. Boom shakalaka. We appreciate the phone call.
2: That's a good
1: there
2: one.
1: There is Mr. Positive. He calls into Josh Graham's show all the time, and we shout out Mr. Positive, and thank you for listening to the Black and Abdallah Show. You can always call us at 310-840-4910.
2: I like that one. That's a great one. Yeah, because he's right, because that's when, you obviously had all the interviews with Cosell and everything like that. So, that's a great one.
1: Yeah, and if you think of an athlete that you've been wowed by, that's the conversation here. You can text the show at 310-840-4910. Off of what Wembanyama did last night, the 41 points, 24 rebounds, absolutely wowed us. 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You can text the show at 310-840-4910. Miles Garrett has yet to talk with Todd Monken. 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

0: WJBC and Beer Nuts present the Scott Miller Show hat. This is an embroidered baseball cap. On the front of it, the Beer Nuts logo and the Scott Miller Show logo. And on the back of the hat, my cartoon photo with the big mustache. This is not a contest prize. This hat is not for sale. The only way to get a Scott Miller hat is when I gift them randomly. Now, there is only one rule. You cannot ask for a hat. If you ask for one, you are restricted from receiving a hat. You are banned. You do not get a hat. WJBC, good morning. Who's this?
1: Good morning. This is your mom. I want a hat. I'm a down low.
0: Mom?
1: We won't tell anybody.
0: What is rule number one?
2: Don't ask for a hat.
0: No hat for her.
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0: is Black and Abdallah on Westwood One Sports. 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
1: That's right, Black and Abdallah here on Westwood One Sports, the Westwood One Sports app, Sirius XM, Channel 375, all of our great radio affiliates around the country. I'm Chris Black, along with Adam Abdallah, broadcasting live from downtown Chicago until 3 Eastern. If you want to join the show, you can always do so by calling or texting the show at 310-840-4910. As we continue on here on the show, we're responding to what we saw last night. The Spurs beat the Thunder in Game 1 of the Western Conference Finals. Wembanyama last night was outstanding. 41 points, 24 rebounds, an all-time performance for his first game in the Conference Finals. And essentially, he's doing stuff that's just amazing. It's wowing us to see a player who looks like that, with that stature, but be able to move and to affect the game defensively, but also be able to pull up just over half court and bury a three-point shot to tie the game. When it kind of felt like the Thunder were going to go on and win game one. So Wembanyama last night was outstanding.
2: I haven't heard a stadium go from that loud, where it looked like the camera was shaking at a certain point, to pin drop silence that fast. Because you're right. Like, yeah. It didn't...
1: Yeah.
2: Wemby pulling up from that spot didn't seem...

0: seem like it was possible. Like, of all the plays they could have run, I didn't think that he was just, oh, he's shooting. Okay. Well, and he made it.
1: He just went for it.
0: And that was it. And then everybody, it was just, and it only tied the game. It didn't give them a lead. It didn't do anything. And everybody in that arena was just like, oh, man. And that was it. And it didn't, I mean, they ended up winning the game, obviously. But at that point, it was just so demoralizing for the fans. And it looked like the Thunder at that point, too, because it looked like at that point, they're like, what else can we do to stop this guy tonight? It looks like nothing. And obviously, they're the defending world champions. They have the MVP on their team. It wouldn't be surprising. And the odds would dictate that Vegas, it's the exact same point spread tomorrow night as it was last night. So Vegas believes that, for lack of a better word, the Thunder will rebound and find a way to win and cover game two of the Western Conference Finals.
1: You know, we'll dive more into this as the show goes, but outside of just Wembanyama being amazing, the other aspect that I think is something that should be pointed out is the defense from Stephon Castle and the defense from Dylan Harper. Mm-hmm. You know, how many times did Harper get in a passing lane and just pick off a pass from the Thunder last night? Like, I know Wemby's back there playing Rover, essentially, because he was guarding Caruso, and he was just there to help, and he was doing everything defensively. But the fact that you had Harper get in those passing lanes and to pick off those passes, the defensive effort overall from the San Antonio Spurs last night was really impressive. So you can text this show at 310-840-4910. When was the last time an athlete wowed you? To me, it's Shohei Ohtani. What Shohei has done in the playoffs and to win back-to-back championships with the Dodgers and being able to pitch and hit and be the best hitter in baseball while also being one of the best pitchers in baseball, to me, is I'll never be not astounded by that. Mm-hmm. It is incredible mm-hmm. what Ohtani is doing. And that to me is the guy that I look at the last time I was wowed the way I was last night with Wembanyama.
0: Yeah, it's appointment viewing with Ohtani, especially in the playoffs, you know, because it seems like the, not necessarily clutch gene, but these guys know how to turn it on and knows when, and they know when it means more in the playoffs. And I think that with Ohtani especially, it's not something that we've seen before in this era of baseball. Guys just haven't been allowed to do it. Growing up, you're not, at a certain point, you're cut off.
1: Yeah, right.
0: You're not allowed to, like pitchers, for a long time in the National League, they're like, yeah, you hit at the end of the lineup, and you know, it's basically an automatic out at a certain point. You know what I mean? And then eventually they added the DH in both leagues, and so it's not something that you see cultivated in leagues until Ohtani came over, and it's like, no, this guy could do it. And they actually made a rule for him on days he pitches that when he's pulled, he can still hit, and he's not pulled from the lineup, and it's specific to him. So they had to actually change the rules for him specifically. So you're right. It's not something that we've ever seen before with Shohei Ohtani. So I think it's a really good example.
1: You know, and we talk about Wembanyama and his defensive effort last night. So this is, I saw this on Twitter, and the credit goes to ESPN Analytics. Dean Oliver is the one that posted this. Last night, Wembanyama allowed 7 of 10 shooting and 6 three-point shots to Alex Caruso, okay? Because that's who he was guarding for most of the game, and he was sagging off. It was a strategic decision by the Spurs. So Caruso, 6 threes, 7 for 10 shooting. Okay, Spurs know that. Wembanyama still had a plus 5.3 defensive net points, which is in the top 1% of all player games this season. So his help defense was the best, some of the best defense we've ever seen mm-hmm. in an NBA outing, which is just insane because clearly the Spurs know that Alex Caruso cannot shoot the Thunder into the finals.
0: Yeah.
1: Caruso being able to just get hot is not going to lose the series for the Spurs, and it is more impactful to have Wemby out there as that guy, the catch-all everything, at the rim to block and to disrupt every Thunder player that enters the paint. And so I thought that was a crazy stat to kind of point out, And that brings us to the Defensive Player of the Week, brought to you by Navy Federal Credit Union. Our members are the mission. I'm going to nominate Victor Wembanyama as our Defensive Player of the Week.
0: Well, yeah, he's Defensive Player of the Year, so it makes sense that he would get Defensive Player of the Week.
1: Awesome.
0: As well.
1: So let's lock it in. Defensive Player of the Week, brought to you by the Navy Federal Credit Union. Our members are the mission. It's Black and Abdallah here on Westwood One Sports and the Westwood One Sports app. I saw this story on Pro Football Talk. Miles Garrett has yet to have a conversation with new Browns head coach Todd Monken. You know, our
2: guy's trying to get a sweet haircut.
1: Yeah, Monken's just trying to get a sweet.
2: Todd's just trying to get a sweet haircut.
1: Sweet haircut. Sweet haircut guy. Todd Monken. The reports from Mary Kay Cabot in the Cleveland.com is that they have exchanged text messages, but they have not spoken in person, as Garrett is not at the facility this week for the OTAs. He also did not participate in OTAs last offseason. He's one of the best players in the NFL.
0: Mm-hmm.
1: I'm guessing he wants new money. I'm guessing he will hold out and likely skip as much of the offseason program as possible here in this offseason. Is it a problem that Miles Garrett has not had a conversation face-to-face with Todd Monken, our guy?
2: So I was just trying to get a sweet haircut.
0: So last month was a OTA that was mandatory, and Miles Garrett was fined $1 million. And so he missed that.
1: Yeah.
0: This week, voluntary.
1: Voluntary.
0: He's not being fined anything. Monken said, you know, he would love everybody to be there. Miles Garrett's not the only guy that's not there, but he would love everybody to be there. But it's voluntary, and that's, I mean, that's the definition. You don't have to be there if you don't want to.
1: Yep.
0: Next month, involuntary, you got to be there. So we'll see. Is he going to cost himself another $1 million to just not be there? I like money, Chris. I would show up. It's $1 million.
1: Money's good.
0: To him, it's nothing. To me, it's $1 million.
1: The Black and Dollar Show. Pro money.
0: Pro money.
1: We're about money.
0: I mean, wanted to show, like, could I show up in his and just take, could I show up and get the money?
1: Yeah.
0: For him? Could I just make the money?
1: No, you can't.
0: Could I make the million?
1: I think Miles Garrett, his right arm is the size of you and I.
0: Oh, yeah.
1: Combined.
0: Yeah.
1: So I don't think
0: but
1: you
0: like,
1: or
0: my
1: I showing
0: point
1: up
0: is,
1: can get that done.
0: Could the Black and Abdallah Show show up?
1: Nope.
0: Go through the drills.
1: No.
0: And get the money for him.
1: No.
0: Could we go to Cleveland, go through the OTA, and like split, I do half and you do half.
1: No.
0: And get $500,000 each. It'd be so worth it. Come on.
1: Yeah, I mean, I would try.
0: Come on.
1: They're
0: it's
1: not
0: an OTA.
1: Pay us.
0: They're not hitting.
1: They're not going to pay us.
0: We're not getting hit. I'll relay the information to Miles. I'll tell him what he missed.
1: So you're going to go through the activities.
0: Yeah.
1: And then relay the information.
0: Yeah. For $500,000 between me and you. Come on.
1: Could you imagine you in a Miles Garrett jersey?
0: Oh, yeah.
1: Just out there.
0: Full size, too.
1: So it goes down to your knees.
0: So I look like a little kid going to bed.
1: His helmet. And the helmet's like all bobbling
0: like
1: around on your head.
0: I look like a kid in the Little Giants.
1: Yeah. I can picture it right now. I mean, how tall are you?
0: Me?
1: Yeah.
0: I'm like 5'8". I'm short.
1: Okay, so 5'8".
0: Yeah.
1: And you're out there in the big jersey and the helmet.
0: Yeah.
1: Wearing his shoulder pads.
0: His everything. I'm just in his uniform.
1: His shoes?
0: Everything. Just everything.
1: You look like one of the little kids when they at the NBA arena where the halftime, when they show the kids in the adult uniform and they have to put the big shoes on and they're trying to run down the court
0: to
1: the big
0: quick,
1: shoes.
0: Do the quick change.
1: Yeah. That's you.
0: Yeah. For $1 million, in. For public humiliation, absolutely in. And I'll tell Miles what he missed. There's no problem. In the heat, whatever. I'm in.
1: I would love to see that.
0: Dude, for $1 million, absolutely. I do think, though, it is interesting that he's only exchanged text messages with his head coach.
1: Yeah.
0: He's the best player. He's the best player.
1: Yeah, he is.
0: He's the best defensive player in the NFL.
1: Yep.
0: He's not just the best player on the team.
1: Yep.
0: He's the best defensive player in the NFL.
1: No, he absolutely is. I also think that Monken made mention that there's other players missing. It is one of those things with a new coaching staff coming in. you like everyone to be on board.
0: Yeah.
1: Does that, you know, like, I understand some of this is voluntary, so you don't have to be there. But they would like you to be there.
0: At least for the involuntary
1: like
0: part.
1: I know what he's saying publicly.
0: Yeah.
1: Is like, yeah, it's voluntary. But like, we've seen behind the scenes, especially with a new coaching staff, and it's the best player on the team. You like everyone there.
0: Yeah.
1: You like everyone there in person.
0: Mm-hmm.
1: Like, it just helps build the new kind of regime. You know, like that's the thing. Like, the last coaching staff got fired, and you can point to all the different reasons to why it didn't work, and especially the fact that they didn't win games. But usually when you get a new group in there, you want everyone on board.
0: Mm-hmm.
1: And so is it weird that they haven't spoken and it's just text messages? Yeah, probably. Maybe you can kind of point to the fact that Monken is a offensive coach. And so you're assuming the defensive coordinator and defensive coaches have actually talked to Myles Garrett. So maybe that's what you could lean towards.
0: Yeah.
1: But you're right. It's weird.
0: Look,
1: it's a little weird.
0: If I'm the Browns, I'm not giving him more money. I already gave you the most money. I gave you the most money. You're making you're making $31.5 million this year. Like, yeah. That's a lot of money, dude. I understand this is not a good team. I understand that I have to say this very quietly because I'm tired of the Army.
1: What, tired of the Army?
0: I'm tired of the Army coming after.
1: What are you talking
0: about?
1: The
0: quarterback situation is not good.
1: What do you mean, Army?
0: The Army coming after the people.
1: What's going on
0: social media?
1: Who's coming after us on social media?
0: Whenever you post anything about the Browns quarterback situation, there is I believe that it is a hired Army.
1: Oh.
0: There is a paid.
1: Interesting.
0: Army.
1: Hmm.
0: That is of defenders.
1: Do tell.
0: Of
1: explain this one
0: to me. The Sanders family.
1: Oh, are you saying that they're hiring bots?
0: I don't know what they are.
1: To defend the honor of Shadur?
0: Shadur, Dion, the other brother.
1: Hmm. Interesting.
0: All the Sanders. Maybe even Colonel Sanders. I don't know, man.
1: I don't think they're going to defend that.
0: I don't
1: that.
0: Think they're defending him. No. I don't know, man. He's got... It's the chicken's good.
1: Okay, thank you. Wait, so explain. So here's why.
0: And it's not just me.
1: No, it's out there. I think there is something fascinating going on. There's a lot being written about now, and we've brought it to the show before. How didn't we talk about that band, Geese?
0: Yes, Geese.
1: It's a rock band that was propped up based on fake social media activity.
0: Yeah.
1: So what is going on social media, and probably people listening to the show have no idea that this is something that takes place,
0: mm-hmm.
1: but there's this whole world of clipping. And then not only clipping, there's also this whole world of interaction
0: mm-hmm.
1: to then make it seem as if topics, artists, athletes are being talked about all the time online.
0: Positive or negative.
1: Positive or negative to then... get hooked into the algorithm.
0: Yeah.
1: So then either with the example of Geese, it's a band, a rock band, because there are so many accounts mm-hmm. talking about them and featuring their music on various social platforms, it gets picked up in the algorithm. And then next thing you know, people who have no idea that that exists think that everyone else is talking about this hot new band.
0: Yeah.
1: And that's kind of what happened, and there was an article, what was it, in The Atlantic,
0: something
1: talking
0: like that,
1: about.
0: Yeah. And then everybody goes and listens to them, and everybody...
1: Yeah, and then, you know, like me, I see that, and I'm like, oh, they're the new hot thing. Maybe I should check them out.
0: And then you do, and then it inflates their numbers, right. And yada, yada, yada.
1: But, like, the original interest was fake.
0: Yes.
1: Okay? That seems to be happening, and then also, there's this world where you can, I know you see it a lot in politics if you're online. There's a lot of back and forth, right? Always arguing over topics. And a lot of that, I think it's pretty well known to people that it's campaigns being ran by adversaries of the United States with our social media networks.
0: Yeah.
1: Mm-hmm. Whether it be China or Russia, right? Like that stuff's been reported and it's out there, right?
0: Mm-hmm.
1: That a big topic takes place and then it's flooded with all of this activity online.
0: Yeah.
1: So what Abdallah's pointing to is that it would appear as if,
0: yeah,
1: when Shedeur Sanders is in the conversation, there is social media chatter about Shedeur Sanders that's louder than what actually is taking place.
0: So last week, we posted a video about the story that Dion wants to talk to Todd Monken.
1: Yep.
0: About Shedeur Sanders.
1: Yeah, it was a good back and forth. We talked about it last week here on the show.
0: We posted it on social media.
1: Clipped it.
0: And an army of people, bots, who knows? And like, it's not just us. It's every post
1: you,
0: about...
1: You can see it. Any post about Shedeur Sanders is very active in back and forth and people arguing over Shedeur Sanders. And quite honestly, he ain't that good to get that much attention online.
0: No. And that's the problem is like,
1: it seems like it's not authentic. It seems like it's fake stuff.
0: Yes. Which is wild because that doesn't happen about any other conversation that we clip and post about.
1: Well, and I think it's also noticeable about it's specifically to Twitter.
0: Yes.
1: You can post the same video to Instagram or TikTok and the same back and forth and people defending Shedeur Sanders does not take place.
0: And I don't
1: understand. It would lead you to believe that there is a company or something out there that's actively paying to try and make the perception of Shedeur Sanders to be better than he actually is.
0: And I don't understand why an army has either been hired or whatever to defend a fifth round.
1: Well, it's them.
0: And
1: that's why.
0: At the time, as of right, I don't know his status right now, but last year he was a third string quarterback. Dylan Gabriel was technically higher on the depth chart than he was.
1: Well, if you read the mentions, he's one of the great quarterbacks in NFL history.
0: He's the greatest of all time right now. The greatest of all time.
1: And then you got Todd Monken, who probably has no idea that bots even exist.
0: And so, now look, this all being said, I will tie this all together.
1: Thank you.
0: You're welcome. If I'm Myles Garrett, maybe I do want more money. Or maybe I don't want to be a part of this situation anymore. Maybe I'm realizing money ain't it. Maybe I do want to be out of this situation. And I don't want to be a part of this. And I do want to win. And this mess isn't worth being the highest paid defensive player anymore. And continuing to lose and being at the bottom of the AFC North every single year is not worth it when I could be traded to a contender instantly. Instantly. And that team would instantly be one of the few championship contenders out there with Myles Garrett on their team.
1: It's Black and Abdallah here on Westwood One Sports and the Westwood One Sports app. We will go to power rankings coming up next, quarterback and head coaching combinations. We dive into that coming up next.
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0: is Black and Abdallah on Westwood One Sports. 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
1: Broadcasting each and every day from the great city of Chicago, I'm Chris Black along with Adam Abdallah, hanging out with you until 3 Eastern. Now let's go on out to Colorado, parts unknown, and that's where we find Raj Sharon. It's Power Rankings on a Tuesday with Raj. What's up, Raj?
2: Hey, guys. Thanks for finding me out here in parts unknown. Well, in lieu of some news this week in Pittsburgh, we've got Mike McCarthy and Aaron Rodgers back together. In Arizona, we've got Jacoby Brissett holding out for Mike LaFleur. I figured, what better time, now that we kind of know who all the quarterback coach combos are, to do a little bit of power rankings our own special way. And we're going to start off with you, Abdallah. Our first category is the Adam Sandler and Rob Schneider category. Forever linked are Adam Sandler and Rob Schneider. They had some hits a long time ago, and they're still doing work today. Abdallah, what NFL quarterback head coach combo or combos are you putting in the Adam Sandler and Rob Schneider category?
3: All right. Forever linked. The problem is there's not a lot of coaches that are like the longest tenured head coaches. All these guys have moved on or been fired recently. I'm going to go, had some hits a long time ago, Jalen Hurts and Nick Sirianni.
4: Ooh.
3: I'm going to go with those two because I know what your next category is, and I'm going to save my other one for for the next category.
1: thank you for your time. Jeez, Raj. All right. Well, I was going to say Sirianni and Jalen Hurts are on my power rankings. Oh. They're not number one, though.
3: Okay.
1: Number one is McCarthy and Rodgers.
2: Oh.
1: That's it. Oh. McCarthy and Rodgers are number one.
3: But no one saw that. Like, you didn't
2: see
3: that.
2: They're number one. And Aaron Rodgers or Adam Sandler and Rob Schneider.
1: Yep. Number one. They're number one in my power rankings for this because, to Abdallah's point, many of the coaches, but also the quarterbacks are still holding on, are in pretty good situations. Like, could you maybe squint your eyes and say that Joe Burrow and Zach Taylor are that? Maybe. Maybe.
3: But have they had any hits?
1: Yes. They've made the playoffs.
3: Are those hits?
2: They made the Super Bowl.
1: Yes.
3: Yeah, okay.
1: Yes.
3: Yeah.
1: They just haven't, you know, and you could see if the Bengals miss the playoffs again.
3: He's out.
1: Schneider's out.
2: There was
1: out.
2: A time when we were calling Arrowhead Burrowhead because Joe Burrow and Zach Taylor could go into Kansas City and beat the Chiefs.
3: Yeah.
1: So I'm going to give you those three. Philly, Cincinnati, and Pittsburgh.
3: Okay.
2: All right, guys. Next up on our quarterback coach combo power rankings. It doesn't get better than this. Even as an adult, give me some Uncrustables. Peanut butter and jelly. Peanut butter and jelly, they're just perfect together. NFL quarterback coach combinations, Mr. Black.
1: All right, first up on the power rankings, give me the Los Angeles Rams with Sean McVay and Matthew Stafford. That is a perfect combination. I think that is also right there in that top tier with Patrick Mahomes and Andy Reid. They're right there in the conversation. Is it a little too early? Or is it too early for me to say right below those two, I would put Ben Johnson and Caleb Williams?
3: Nope.
1: Perfect combination. So those are my three. The combinations, quarterback, head coach. I'm going to go Rams, Chiefs, Bears.
3: I'm going to go Chiefs, number one, Mahomes and Andy Reid. That's who I was saving from the forever linked.
1: You're calling Andy Reid Rob Schneider?
3: Forever linked had some hits a long time ago.
1: They won last year.
3: Peanut butter jelly. You're right. Stafford and McVay.
1: Come on, Bears.
2: Great combo. Right, Adam. You want to do it? Just do
3: it's
2: it.
3: It's a little early. It's a little early.
1: It's never too early for a PB&J.
3: Dan Campbell and Jared Goff.
2: Okay. Okay. All right.
1: That works.
2: There's some grit there. I like it.
3: Dan
2: All right.
3: Campbell and Jared Goff.
2: All right. Next up, Abdallah, in our power rankings of coach quarterback combinations. I believe in one of you, with the emphasis on the word one, i.e., you don't believe in the other one.
3: Kyle Shanahan and Brock Purdy.
1: Hmm. Okay.
3: That's the number one for me.
2: Who's the one you don't believe in, Abdallah?
3: Brock Purdy. Brock Purdy.
1: Okay.
3: And then I'm also going to go with, until I see it change, I'm going to go with the Minnesota Vikings. I don't believe in Kyler Murray yet. Yes.
1: Okay.
3: I want to see a change. Like, if it changes, I can change it. Because we haven't seen Kyler Murray's been injured.
1: Yeah.
3: But I want to see a change. But as of right now, the one I don't believe in is Kyler Murray in that pairing. So I'm going to go with those two.
1: All right. Give me the Buffalo Bills at the top of my list.
3: Ooh, that's a good one.
1: With Josh Allen and Joe Brady. And then also, I would like to use another selection on the Los Angeles Chargers. I believe in Herbert. I don't know if McDaniels or if Jim Harbaugh, if that's necessarily the answer. But I do believe in the quarterback. I think Herbert is a great quarterback. And then also, I will also take the Dallas Cowboys. I believe in Dak. I'm not certainly sold on Schottenheimer.
2: Not buying Shoddy. We're not buying Shoddy.
1: Well, yeah, I mean, we'll see. But I do believe in Dak. So I'm going to go three quarterbacks I believe in. Herbert, Dak, and also Josh Allen.
2: All right, Bleck, next up, our power rankings today. Quarterback-coach combinations. A fling can be fun. A short-term pairing that could have some, you know, positive results. A fling can be fun, Bleck.
1: And you don't want me to say the Patriots, right?
2: See what you did there.
1: I thought that would be a better laugh. I didn't think Abdallah would be offended by that.
3: I didn't get offended.
1: No, you were offended at the
2: joke. Yesterday was Abdallah was like, are we going to keep doing this? Are we going to keep doing this? And Black let it last less than a day.
1: Okay. Can we say Seattle?
2: You can say Seattle.
1: Are we sold that Sam
2: Super
1: Darnold
2: Bowls are
1: is
2: won,
1: going to...
2: Children's are born during flames.
1: Yeah.
2: I mean, happens.
1: Right? Like it was fun. But I don't know if Sam Darnold's going to be the long-term solution for the Seahawks. So I'm gonna give you the Seattle Seahawks as my number one, and then number two, Raj, I'm coming out to parts unknown, Denver, Colorado. Ooh. With the Denver Broncos, Sean Payton and Bo Nix.
3: Which side though?
1: Well,
3: which side?
1: I think it's Sean Payton is the side that you trust.
3: There you go. Oh,
1: yeah. I mean, he's the one that's seen it. He's been around. He's won.
3: No, but
1: he's got credentials.
3: But is he there for the long term?
1: I don't know. I don't have that answer.
3: Okay.
1: It could be a short-term fling.
3: Okay.
1: Could be.
3: Okay. I am going to go... This is where I'm going to go Cowboys. I don't know if Lil Shoddy is going to be around for a while.
1: Lil Shoddy.
3: Well, you go with Lil LaFleur all the time. Why can't I go Lil Shoddy?
1: No, you can.
3: Okay.
1: I like it. It sounds like a rapper.
3: He does.
1: Lil Shoddy.
3: I'm going to go with Lil Shoddy, Lil Brian Schottenheimer. And I am also going to go with... I'm going to go with Lil LaFleur, too. I'm going to go with Lil LaFleur also in Arizona, because Arizona, they go through coaches all the time. So, yeah, I mean, what do you think this is going to work?
2: The quarterback of this combo isn't even there right now. He's currently holding out.
3: Exactly, yeah. So I'm going to go with those two as that combination.
2: All right, guys. And finally, in our power rankings today of coach and quarterback combinations, Abdallah, toxic passion. Maybe not the healthiest thing, but man, you can't quit it either. Just some toxic passion.
3: Can I put the Bears in this one?
2: Ooh.
1: Wait, what's toxic?
3: Didn't they start the relationship with that they didn't like each other?
1: It was Coach Tar.
3: Ben Johnson and right now, Caleb Williams didn't think that he liked him and that they yell at each other. And like, but it's healthy. It's toxic passion.
1: I don't think it was reported that they yell at each other. I think Ben Johnson coached him hard. But if you want to pick that, go for it.
3: I'm not saying it's unhealthy arguing. I'm just saying, like, I'm going to say that it's toxic. It's toxic passion. They can go after each other, and it's not necessarily bad, but I don't know how to explain it.
1: Well, okay, so here's in the category, Raj, that I'm getting tripped up on, because I can point out toxic situations for quarterback play.
3: Yeah.
1: But I don't see toxic quarterback situations where you're getting, like, the passion where it's somewhat worth it. Right? Like, so for my power rankings, I would say Arizona is one because of the unknown quarterback situation and Brissett holding out. That, to me, is a bit toxic. That's not great. I would also say Cleveland is in the mix because Cleveland has three guys all fighting for the position. It seems like Deshaun Watson's going to be the guy, but we don't know. And so I would put Cleveland, and I would also put Arizona in that. But to your point, Raj, there's no real success with either of those.
3: Can I also slide
2: I will tell
3: in.
2: You who I had in mind when I wrote it, and it was a team that you already used earlier with the Fling, Chris. I wrote it for Denver. The toxic, passionate fighting between Bo Nix and Sean Payton.
3: Yeah. Can I use a different pairing for toxic passion?
1: Yeah, go for it.
3: Les Snead, Sean McVay.
1: Okay.
2: Okay.
3: Because of what happened with the quarterback selection.
2: And Ty Simpson is like crossing between the... He's in the crosshairs. So it involves
3: the quarterback is in the crosshairs, and maybe when Matthew... Because remember, there was a report that Matthew Stafford should have signed a deal by now to maybe extend past this season.
1: Yeah.
3: And he has yet to do that.
1: Right.
3: And maybe if this is the last year of Matthew Stafford, this might also be the last year of Sean McVay.
2: By the way, another team on Toxic Passion I had in mind when I wrote it was Baltimore with Jesse Minter and crew guilting Lamar Jackson into participating in OTAs.
3: That's a good one, too.
2: That does it for power rankings today, guys.
3: Those are good.
1: Thank you, Raj. We appreciate that. That's fantastic. Good power rankings with Raj here on a Tuesday. It's Bluck and Abdallah here on Westwood One Sports and the Westwood One Sports app. Hanging out with you. 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So the Athletic had a survey that they sent out to players in the NBA and asked them, what's the one team you don't want to get traded to? There's one city and one team specifically that was the overwhelming winner that players in the NBA, a place and a team that they did not want to get traded to. We'll tell you what that city is coming up next.
4: Well, guess who's back? Aaron Rodgers has finally decided to return to the Pittsburgh Steelers.
5: It's a one-year deal for the future Hall of Famer. Reunited with Coach Mike McCarthy, they won a Super Bowl in Green Bay. Can they do it again in the Steel City? Westwood One Sports.
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1: I dissect this. Memphis, I can kind of understand. It's a team that's not necessarily winning.
3: Mm-hmm.
1: And LeBron James this past season trashed Memphis. He was out saying that there's nothing to do there and it's a boring town.
3: Yeah.
1: So like we've had active players trash Memphis.
3: That's fair.
1: But to get 35.8% of the vote.
3: That's a lot.
1: Is surprising.
3: That's a lot.
1: Washington, I'm not surprised. Yeah. They're the worst team in the league. Sacramento, not surprised. Right? Like, it's not only is it a bad team, it's a smaller city that's not on the coast. So I understand what Sacramento. New Orleans has been poorly run, but, man, I love the city of New Orleans.
3: New Orleans is a great town.
1: It's a great place to be. I love New Orleans. Brooklyn is surprising. It's surprising to me that even if it's a bad team,
3: still New York.
1: Players are not cool with going to New York.
3: It's still New York.
1: Right. Like, I thought that they would be not on this list. I thought the number one team, the runaway team, to be the team that players did not want to get traded to, I thought it'd be Utah. Salt Lake City.
3: Yeah.
1: I thought that that would be the number one team players wouldn't want to be to get traded to.
3: I'm surprised that there's that big of a gap between Memphis and Washington, 35, almost 36% to 11%.
1: Right? Right? Like, that's wild.
3: That's crazy.
1: Memphis wasn't that bad. Like, Washington was by far the worst team in the league.
3: Yeah. Living situation, man.
1: Yeah, but is Memphis really that bad?
3: Apparently, if LeBron is trashing it, yes.
1: Yeah, but LeBron is living a life that, I mean, how bad can it be staying in five-star hotels? Or wasn't that his knock? Was that they don't have any exclusive five-star hotels or something like that?
3: Mm-hmm.
1: And so he was not happy with the accommodations in Memphis?
3: He's not happy with it.
1: All right. So there you go. The Athletic NBA players voted for their number one team they did not want to get traded to in Memphis. 35.8% of the vote is number one.
3: Wow.
1: It's Black and Abdallah here on Westwood One Sports and the Westwood One Sports app. I have a work computer. I have a laptop at home.
3: Yeah.
1: Both computers, I just go with the generic background.
3: Yeah,
1: do you pick a background with your computer?
3: Nope.
1: I just let whatever it pulls up is whatever's there.
3: Good old generic.
1: I don't change it.
3: I think I have a beach on mine.
1: Oh, do you?
3: I think it. Yeah, beach.
1: I think my background right now is some water with a couple of geese and a mountain range in the background.
3: Yeah.
1: I think that's what those are.
3: Mm-hmm.
1: What's that over by the edge of the water?
3: I don't know.
1: They look like birds of some sort. No, it's not a polar bear.
3: Mm.
1: They're birds.
3: Okay.
1: It's not a polar bear. Raj is in parts unknown in Colorado, and yesterday, Raj, you saw something that was interesting.
0: I did. I saw something of note, and to me, the punchline of it, but I'll lead with it, was as soon as it happened, I was like, I can't wait to tell Black and Abdallah about this tomorrow. That was like my first reaction. Okay, let me set the scene for you guys.
1: Okay.
0: I was taking my daughter dance class. My daughter is 8, okay, so
1: sure.
0: You know, little girls, they go to dance classes, right? I'm taking her in yesterday afternoon. I'm the only dad there, okay? It's all moms, and it's Raj out here in parts unknown, okay?
1: Right.
3: Hell yeah.
0: So I walk in, and there's a couple other moms there getting their daughters ready, maybe some other kids there, and it is, like, the stereotype of the, like, just overwhelmed mom on every one of them I see, okay? Like, I feel bad. You know, they're trying to, like, organize a million things. You can tell it's like, okay, if I get so-and-so to dance class, I can get 10 minutes to write. You know, it's that look.
1: Sure, right.
0: With the exception of one mom, all right?
1: Oh, no.
0: And there's one mom. And she's the mom, like, who's done up, okay? She's looking very presentable, all right? And I note it, okay? I'm like, okay, all right, that's the mom who I guess wants to...
1: Perhaps looking for a suitor at the dance studio.
0: Maybe so, and definitely trying to make everybody else feel bad that she got her stuff
1: there. Okay. All right.
0: So I'm going to sit down at the dance class, and she's got her laptop out. I'm like, oh, she's going to get some work done or whatever, I assume. And I go to sit down, and I'm not, I swear I'm not trying to pry. The way it was positioned, she was at, like, a bench thing, and I'm just getting ready to sit down. I look over, and her desktop wallpaper is up. And her desktop wallpaper is a picture of herself. Not her kids. Her son was right next to her, and her daughter was obviously in the class. It was a picture of herself. And I went into deep thought of, is it okay to make your own headshot your desktop wallpaper? And that was when my next thought was, I can't wait to tell Black and Abdallah, because I know they're going to have thoughts on this.
1: Okay, well, so it was a work headshot. That's what you're saying?
3: Yeah, like is it a LinkedIn
0: pic? No, it looked like she might have been in nature or something. I didn't want to stare, so I didn't get a like super long
1: modeling,
0: look at it.
1: She's modeling in nature,
0: something like that.
3: She's like in the woods. She was like, this is like a destination.
0: Possibly.
3: Okay.
0: Imagine. Let's pretend, for argument's sake, that it was. You know, if Abdallah or you know what, Black loves Paris. Black, you go to Paris, and it's a picture of just you. Autumn's not even in the picture in front of the Eiffel Tower. Could you make that your desktop wallpaper?
1: No chance. So she's in the woods. She's just a picture of her.
0: She may, again, I didn't get a great long look, but maybe say for theater of the mind, doing a yoga pose or something like that.
1: Oh, she's doing yoga in the woods.
3: Which one?
1: Okay.
3: Downward facing dog?
1: Yeah.
0: No, wasn't that one. I know that one. It wasn't that one.
3: It wasn't that one. That's the only one I know.
0: Like arms kind of stretched out.
3: That's the only one anyone knows. Lotus?
1: Yeah, there's something Lotus.
3: Lotus pose?
1: Okay, so she's a yoga, perhaps a yoga instructor, looking done up at the dance studio.
3: Let's not give her that much credit. Well, let's not give her that much credit.
1: Raj, I mean, perhaps, you know, she. Okay, all right, she's out there.
3: She's dripping it.
1: All right, she, okay.
3: Okay, so many possibilities. This could be a work computer. Okay.
1: And she's a yoga instructor?
0: It was a Mac. No offices are passing out Macs for work computers. Let's be honest, guys.
3: But it could be like a work, like it could be her work computer. Yeah, she's self-employed.
1: She could run a yoga studio.
0: If she were a yoga instructor, perhaps.
3: Okay.
0: Maybe she has to make videos.
3: She could be...
1: And I assume she was in athleisure when she was at the dance studio?
3: Yeah.
1: This is the... what we're describing?
3: She's in yoga pants. She's in yoga attire.
0: Yes.
1: Okay. It took a while to confirm, but yes, I think we're on to something here,
3: okay.
1: Abdallah. Yes.
3: Here's the thing. Okay, so let's play out this scenario. Single mom.
1: Yeah.
3: Okay.
1: Well, I mean, she might be with someone.
3: I'm just playing out this scenario because she's not in the picture with someone.
1: Okay.
3: Single mom.
1: Got it.
3: Work computer. Working computer.
1: Yes.
3: Okay. Doesn't want pictures of her kids on display.
1: Yeah, in the yoga studio she's working.
3: Exactly. So that's why the kids aren't in the background.
1: No pets, Raj?
3: Well, it's
1: nothing?
3: Out in the wild.
0: Didn't see any pets. No pets.
1: Okay, just her.
3: So that's why she
1: yoga in the wild.
3: That picture. Now, I would just say if it's a work computer, because like I take my computer, this computer.
1: Yes.
3: I have it here with me at work.
1: Correct.
3: Obviously.
1: You are at work.
3: And at work. And, like, I take it with me, like, when we've gone to the Super Bowl, we've gone to the draft, I take it with me.
1: You showed your desktop your desktop picture to Caden Proctor.
3: I did.
1: You showed it off.
3: I did. I showed
1: yes,
3: off.
1: Yes, you did.
3: I showed off my
2: deck. Large male.
1: Yes.
3: To Caden Proctor.
1: Yes.
3: And my background is just whatever. So if anybody were to be walking by and see my background, it's not like a picture of like my wife and my daughter. It's not a picture of me with my family.
1: It's
3: just whatever. Exactly. I feel like that's what she wants to present.
1: Yes.
3: Business.
1: Yes.
3: Business.
1: And Raj, I'm assuming based on your descriptions, it's something to present.
3: Yeah, maybe she's presenting.
1: Is that a fair guess to say that she is trying to present what she is offering on the desktop?
0: Oh boy, I mean we're making some assumptions here. We're making some jumps.
1: Oh yeah, now we are.
3: Well,
1: yeah.
3: Now we're making the assumptions. Right.
1: Sure.
3: Oh,
1: yes.
3: We're making the
1: now
3: assumptions.
1: We are. Yes,
3: now
1: correct.
3: We're the ones making the assumptions. Okay.
1: Thank you, Raj.
0: You're welcome, fellas.
1: There he is. Parts unknown. Colorado. We will react to what Victor Wembanyama did last night against the Thunder. We were wowed. We'll talk about that coming up next.
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0: 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This is an embroidered baseball cap. On the front of it, the Beer Nuts logo and the Scott Miller Show logo. And on the back of the hat, my cartoon photo with the big mustache. This is not a contest prize. This hat is not for sale. The only way to get a Scott Miller hat is when I gift them randomly. Now, there is only one rule. You cannot ask for a hat. If you ask for one, you are restricted from receiving a hat. You are banned. You do not get a hat. WJBC, good morning. Who's this?
1: Good morning. This is your mom. I want a hat. I'm a down low.
0: Mom?
1: We won't tell anybody.
0: What is rule number one?
2: Don't ask for a hat.
0: No hat for her.
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0: is Black and Abdallah on Westwood One Sports. Here's Chris Black and Adam Abdallah.
1: That's right, Black and Abdallah here on Westwood One Sports, the Westwood One Sports app, Sirius XM channel 375, and all of our great radio affiliates around the country. I'm Chris Black, along with Adam Abdallah, broadcasting live from downtown Chicago. We're hanging out with you until 3 Eastern, and then we'll hand it off to Jim Rome right here on Westwood One Sports. You can call or text the show at 310-840-4910 as we continue to talk and be amazed by what we saw last night from Victor Wembanyama. The San Antonio Spurs beat the Thunder last night in double overtime, 122-115. Wemby had a performance for the ages. 41 points, 24 rebounds, double overtime, making big blocks, doing everything for the San Antonio Spurs, and essentially living up to what we were all waiting for and hoping for. And it feels needed in the NBA right now. In seeing the way Wembanyama plays and the fact that he looks different than anything we've ever seen before in the sport, but then he also shows up in the biggest stage on NBC prime time. Here we go. Western Conference Finals. Like the first time since 98 that we've had two teams face off with 60 plus wins in a playoff series. I think you have to go back to Bulls Jazz in the finals. The last time you had this with the Thunder and the Spurs. So we are getting an all-time matchup, and the player with all of this promise and hope shows up and has a great game in game one. It was really cool to watch last night.
2: The youngest player with at least 40 points and 20 rebounds in a playoff game, hitting threes from the logo towards the end of the game. I mean, just great plays down the stretch, great plays in overtime, that game winner. And it was something that, yeah, you're right. I think that it lived up to the hype. I think that it is magnified too, and also blown up because who it happened against, that it was the Thunder. And I think that going into the game yesterday, as we were previewing it, saying that when you do like the meme of who the country's rooting for, and the entire country says San Antonio Spurs, except sure, for the city of Oklahoma City, you know, and that part is blue,
1: yeah,
2: where it's Oklahoma City. The

0: entire country is rooting for the Spurs, except for the city of Oklahoma City, because I feel like, yes, they have the MVP. Yes, they're going for their second title in a row. But the way that they have gotten to this point, the stigma around the Oklahoma City Thunder is that the way that they play, while they're great, and yes, they are the best basketball team in the NBA.
1: Yep.
0: When you go to somebody on the street, a casual NBA fan, a diehard NBA fan, and you just bring up the Oklahoma City Thunder, the talk will be about the flopping and the foul baiting and how they kind of, you know, work the refs and everything like that. Whereas what the Spurs do and what Victor Wembanyama does and playing hard defense and, quote, ethical basketball, and this is what was needed and kind of unexpected. Going on the road in game one, extremely hostile environment as a 6.5-point underdog, and pulling out the win in double overtime, stealing home court advantage is something that I don't think anybody expected to happen in yesterday's game.
2: I think some of that, though, to layer into the conversation of why people are choosing to support and follow and like what the Spurs are doing in comparison to the Oklahoma City Thunder, I think a lot of it has to go with the style of personalities. And what is so apparent to me is just the connection between Wembanyama and Stephon Castle. Stephon Castle is not shy about saying, what did he say going into halftime? We could be the best basketball team in the world if we do this.
0: Mm-hmm.
2: Right? Like, he's not arrogant. He's confident. Right? Like, it comes across differently. And Maybe it's because we've seen Stephon Castle win in college. You know, he won at UConn. He's a champion in college. He is a stud, man. And the fact that he's a tough dude, you know, Dylan Harper was fantastic last night. To see the rookie, and I always think it's with the way my brain works is that when we get to this point of the postseason, players who were drafted last year are no longer rookies. You played in a full NBA season. You're in the playoffs now. We always see it, and then people expect rookies to kind of falter at this stage. We shouldn't. You're no longer a rookie when you get to the Western Conference Finals in your first season. Like, he's had enough seasoning to be ready for the moment. And Harper was incredible last night. He's a tough dude as well, defensively playing great defense. And he was in the passing lanes multiple times. And I just feel like the style of what Wembanyama brings to the table is just different than you see from the Thunder players, who are all look at me, complain to the refs, let's flop our way through a game. Where Wembanyama, when a call goes against him, what's the first thing he does? Every time he claps to himself, and then he walks over to a teammate and goes for a high five.
0: Mm-hmm.
2: If you notice, when things don't go right for the Spurs, Wembanyama internalizes that and goes and gets dapped up from his teammates. He's not arguing and barking with the referees. He's not laying on the court acting like Chet Holmgren has done at various points in the postseason. There's just an aura. And I think it's the phrase that kids would use today is aura farming. And it feels like the Thunder are a bunch of farmers. They are constantly trying to be the cool kids in class at every step. Even when the MVP is announced, and the whole conversation is, look at all the Burberry trench coats that SGA bought his teammates. And what did he buy? He all bought them APs.
0: Yeah.
2: Which, by the way, my wife says that those watches are probably $100,000 each.
0: Yeah, I know.
2: Right? Like, if you got the money, I guess.
0: It'd be nice to be one of those teammates right now.
2: Sure. But the point being is that the vibes coming from Oklahoma City is always more about their fashion and, like, them trying to be cool instead of just getting to work and playing basketball.
0: Yeah.
2: And the vibes I get from the Spurs is like, that's what they are. Wembanyama is just obsessed with basketball, understands the history. He wants to be great. And I think that's the vibe and why people sense it. It's authentic and people like that. And that's why people want to root for the Spurs to take out the Thunder in this series.
0: I think it comes from the organization too. Like, I'm not trying to take anything away from what Wemby did or what the players did, but these are the Spurs that we're talking about, right? Like, Mitch Johnson has done a great job. and I'm not, again, I'm not trying to take anything away from the players or Mitch Johnson himself, but Popovich has been around this team sporadically throughout this season. And like, you see him on the side during practices. And like, I believe after Wembanyama was ejected from the game, Popovich went to the airport and he was like the first person to meet him at the airport after he got off the plane for the next game.
2: It's not only him. All of the players from the past are all around, always.
0: And so the Spurs have this great organizational philosophy of getting all these former players, Popovich around. They're just a great basketball organization that doesn't do everything that the Thunder are doing. And again, the Thunder are a great basketball team that don't need to be doing all of this stuff. They would be a great basketball team without all the foul baiting and without all the flopping and without all of the complaining and without all of that. And the Spurs, it's not surprising that a guy like Dylan Harper was ready for the moment yesterday. And it's not surprising that a guy like Stephon Castle has come on and played great minutes and been a great rebounder and been a great defensive player, or that Wembanyama was ready for the moment yesterday. Like, none of this stuff is surprising because you look at the name on the jersey and it's the San Antonio Spurs. Because of what they were and what they've always been able to do as an organization, and who they keep bringing around and seeing the former players in the stands and at practice and everything like that, it's not surprising. And then, of course, you add in the talent that is Victor Wembanyama and like the literal alien that he is. It's his logo. It's what he's doing. And so him showing what he's capable of yesterday at the height of his powers is just insane.
2: Well, it's not even the height of his power. It's like we're just getting started.
0: That's what's crazy.
2: With this Wimby thing.
0: Look at the ages of the stars that I just mentioned, of Harper and Castle and Wembanyama. This is just starting. Like, this is the beginning of whatever this is going to be. I know it's just game one of the Western Conference Finals, too. And some of this can be hyperbolic, but if this is the beginning of what's to come, this is could be the start of the players that we just talked about and Popovich and that run. This could be the start of another dynastic run of the Spurs organization.
2: No doubt. Yesterday was an all-time youngest starting lineup in NBA Conference Finals history from the Spurs. An average age of 22 years and 346 days.
0: Insane.
2: So it is an all-time, you know, we've never seen a starting lineup in a Conference Finals younger than the group of the Spurs last night. So before the game, Shai Gilgeous-Alexander was handed the Michael Jordan MVP trophy for the regular season. Clearly, it has motivated Victor Wembanyama. And here's Wemby talking about, was it personal not getting the MVP this season?
1: Pretty natural response for a competitor to see another competitor get something that he wants, you know, whether it's the MVP trophy or whatever it might be. I'm just curious if that was in your mind at all, knowing that Shai had got that award and you were in the top three for it. And, you know, did any part of tonight feel personal? Some of your facial expressions kind of look like you were really, really going for it.
3: Yeah, for sure. Everything you just said.
2: Wemby also went on when asked about seeing SGA get the trophy. This is his answer pregame.
4: What does it feel like to see someone else get the MVP trophy right before you step into, I guess, what is basically the biggest game of your career, and then to have the best performance of your career?
3: Feels like I still got a lot to learn, and I want to get that trophy, you know, many times in my career.
2: So there you go, Victor Wembanyama. And I also think there's something culturally where you look at some of the players, and I know that SGA is from Canada, but SGA was also part of the AAU upbringing. So, like, he's not from the States, but he also was a player that was playing young when he, you know, coming up through and being friends with everyone. And I feel as if there's a different kind of vibe.
0: Yeah.
2: Like, Wembanyama was over in France playing in a pro league before he came over here. He's not buddy buddy with anyone. He doesn't need to. And I do. We see that same like kind of attitude as Jokic. Nikola Jokic is also the same way, where like he is just trying to win. Like, he doesn't care about other people. And Wemby admitting that this is something he wants is cool to see in this day and age.
0: The difference is Jokic, this is a job to him. This is a 9-to-5 for Jokic. And Wemby, this seems like more of his life.
2: Like an obsession.
0: And this is an obsession for him. And Jokic, this is his 9-to-5 until he can get home to his horse hobby. So that's kind of the difference. But
2: his horse hobby?
0: I will say that this has kind of shifted everything. It is one game, but for the first time since the start of the playoffs, the Oklahoma City Thunder are now plus money to win the NBA title. They've been like minus 150, 160 to win the NBA title, which is crazy to begin with. Someone to be in the field to be a minus number, and they're now plus 125, and they're only minus 115 to win the series. And going into this, they were to last night's game, they were around minus 200. So just because of one game, they've come down and are now plus money to win the title. They're still 6.5-point favorites tomorrow night for game two, but the momentum has definitely shifted because now, even if they win tomorrow night and go to San Antonio tied at a game apiece, the atmosphere in San Antonio is going to be, and I hope they do.
2: You want the Fiesta crowd.
0: I want that Fiesta.
2: You want the colors.
0: I want the Fiesta so bad. That for game three better be a Fiesta crowd.
2: It's Black and Abdallah here on Westwood One Sports and the Westwood One Sports app. We're asking you to text the show at 310-840-4910. Who's the last athlete that wowed you? Last night was a wow performance from Wemby. My answer is Shohei Ohtani. What we've seen Ohtani do in the playoffs, in the last two seasons winning World Series with the Dodgers, being the best hitter in baseball and also one of the best pitchers in baseball, and the performances he's had in the playoffs, to me, were absolute wow. So who's the last athlete that you think back to and being like, that was absolutely a wow performance? You can text the show at 310-840-4910. Black and Abdallah here on Westwood One Sports and the Westwood One Sports app. Let's play a game. Let's bring in Raj Sharon. Let's play Wemby or. Hello, Raj.
5: Hello, fellas. All right, rapid fire. We would never over-exaggerate anything in the world of sports this quickly, right? All right, so here we go. We're going to start with the under 25 division. You got to make a pick. No riding the fence. Abdallah. All right, here we go. Wemby or Anthony Edwards? Wemby or Ant?
0: Wemby.
2: Wemby or? You're going Wemby?
0: Yeah.
5: You guys both going Wemby? That was a softball.
2: Yeah, Wemby.
5: Wemby or Paul Skeens?
2: Ooh, baseball.
0: Wemby. Paul Skeens going to have 5-time jump surgeries by next year.
2: Yeah, but Wemby's skinny legs. You never know. You never know, Abdallah.
0: Skinny legs.
2: Don't do this to me. I'm going to go with Wembanyama, Raj. That's my answer.
5: All right, guys. This one, I admit, I had some joy writing it down. Wemby or Caleb Williams, guys?
2: Oh, no. Caleb Williams or Wembanyama?
5: You guys broadcasting from the great city of Chicago, lifetime Bears fans. Wemby
2: He's the guy.
0: Listen,
2: he's going to win a Super Bowl for the Chicago Bears. It's going to happen.
0: Listen, Raj, football's a team sport, all right? There's offense, defense, or special teams, all right? It's not just one guy that can take over a game the way that Wemby can. So, unfortunately, I am going to have to go with Caleb Williams.
2: Wow, you're going with Caleb.
0: No, I mean,
2: what do you mean? No, you just said Caleb Williams.
0: Yeah, look, the odds would say that it's going to be Wembanyama that's going to be more successful. Like, Wembanyama's on a trajectory here where he's going to win multiple MVPs. He's going to win multiple defensive players of the year for sure.
2: Man, sure. I didn't know you were a Caleb hater.
0: I'm not. Okay, get out of here.
5: By the way, guys, I do want to shout out the bed here. It is Alpha Juan, who is Wemby's favorite French rapper. But I don't know French, so I didn't know how to beep out any potential French customers. So we're just getting the beep, but a little French rap.
2: All right. I'm going to answer this question honestly. Here's the thing, Raj. Wembanyama, if he lives up to the potential, is a no doubt lock Hall of Famer with a couple of championship rings, one of the all-time great athletes that we've ever seen in any sport. And no matter how good Caleb Williams can be, I don't think that that's necessarily in the cards. I don't think that Caleb is going to pass up Patrick Mahomes. of like the quarterback of this generation, or like chase down Tom Brady. It's just not realistic. I don't
6: think
2: it's the
6: case. You can't
2: even
6: look at Black right now if you're watching on YouTube. I know. Like it's not even look at him.
0: You hear that, Chicago?
2: I think you have to go Wembanyama.
0: You hear that?
5: All right, guys, let's move out of the under 25s. We got to go. All right. Out of the 25s to current day, Wemby or SGA?
2: Wemby.
5: Wemby or Scottie Scheffler?
2: Oh, okay. All right.
0: Scottie Scheffler hasn't won since he went to jail.
2: What are you talking about? He's won a lot of majors.
0: Has he won since he went to jail? I think he maybe has won since he went to jail.
2: Okay, I think this.
0: Got a felon.
2: Okay, I'm gonna go Scheffler. I'm gonna go Scottie Scheffler.
5: All right, Wemby or Shohei Ohtani?
2: Shohei.
0: Yeah, probably Ohtani.
2: Shohei Ohtani at this point.
0: Ohtani's probably gonna be the best baseball player
2: any of us have ever seen.
0: Ever. So yeah, Wemby's never gonna. I don't think Wemby's gonna eclipse Jordan. So
5: all right, Wemby or put a pin in that, Abdallah. Wemby or Patrick Mahomes?
2: Mahomes. Like I'm leaning towards the idea of accomplishments that I've already seen. It's so tough this early on to say someone's going to win multiple championships, MVPs. It's so tough. So I'm gonna go Mahomes.
5: All right, now we're gonna look into the future, guys. Now you really have to project. All right, soccer boys, Wemby or Cristiano Ronaldo?
0: That was so derogatory.
2: I felt that. There was anger in that.
0: It was so mean.
2: Let us like the great sport. Come on. Wemby or Ronaldo? It's Ronaldo.
0: It's Ronaldo, dude.
2: Yeah, it's Ronaldo.
5: Wemby or Wayne Gretzky?
2: Oh, it's Gretzky.
0: Gretzky, the great one. Come on.
2: Gretzky. What's the stat with Wayne Gretzky? He has more assist points than anyone else has goals scored in NHL
0: something
2: history.
0: Like that, yeah.
5: Wemby or Muhammad Ali?
2: Muhammad Ali.
0: Yeah.
2: It's Ali.
5: Wemby or Tiger Woods?
2: Tiger Woods.
5: Wemby or Tom Brady?
2: Tom. I don't know if there's going to be a name on
0: this. Not Leather Daddy Tom, but...
2: Yes.
5: Wemby or Babe Ruth?
2: Oh, I'm going to go Wembanyama. I'm going to go Wemby. Babe Ruth did his work against other people that should be working at the dock. Come on. That wasn't real back in the day.
0: It depends on what you believe about Babe Ruth.
2: I'm going Wemby.
0: And what he may have been and what he may have actually been.
5: And finally, guys, Wemby or Michael Jordan. And that's
0: Jordan, get out of here.
2: You told Raj to get out of here.
0: What do you think I've got on my feet today? I'm not wearing Wembys.
2: Oh, his shoes look nice.
5: The disrespect for Wemby. And again, shout out to his favorite French rapper, Alpha One, for the beat there.
2: Thank you, Raj. We appreciate it. It's Black and Abdallah here on Westwood One Sports and the Westwood One Sports app. Wemby or? It's a good game. I like that. Jordan, get out of here. Jordan, get out of here, Raj.
0: Lacing up my... You think people are fighting in the streets over Wembys? Get out of here.
2: Maybe one day.
0: Nope.
2: Maybe one day they might.
0: Never.
2: I don't know if I've ever seen a funnier situation of a quarterback who values himself as someone to hold out from a team that's also not going anywhere. Like this quarterback and this team. We'll tell you about that story coming up next.
7: 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The Broncos want payback. The Bills want retribution. It's all on the 2026 NFL schedule. And vengeance has never looked better. Westwood One Sports.
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0: We'll talk a little football in just a couple moments here on Westwood One Sports. We're reacting to Wembanyama's big performance last night. 41 points, 24 rebounds, game one winner in the Western Conference Finals. The East Finals start tonight, 8 Eastern, Cavs and Knicks. And we've been asking people to text the show, 310-840-4910. When was the last time you were wowed by an athlete? Wow moment. Last night was a wow moment from Victor Wembanyama. I said Shohei Ohtani for me. Seeing him in the playoffs is definitely someone on my list. Who was on your list?
1: I put that it came coming from high school to college. It was Zion.
0: Zion Williamson.
1: And then also watching him in high school, the highlights, and then to the pros, Devin Hester.
0: Okay.
1: A little bit of a homer pick, but, you know.
0: You can text the show at 310-840-4910. From the 616, we have a texture that says, D. Rose. Coming into the league and dominating, had the Bulls back, so that was the last player that they saw. That was a wild player. From the 847, Jack Lambert was one that was a wild player back with the Pittsburgh Steelers back in the day on linebacker. That's a good one. Let's see. You can always text the show at 310-840-4910. Let's see. Kind of a homer pick from the 630, but Caleb Williams. Every throw he makes is unbelievable. It's an absolute wow, especially his throw against the Rams to Cole Kmet was an all-time top 10 wow moment.
1: I'm surprised you read that one.
0: Why?
1: I'm just saying you're out on the guy.
0: I'm not out on the guy.
1: You're out on
0: I just
1: the guy.
0: Said no, if you're saying career trajectory, Wembanyama or Caleb Williams, unfortunately, I think Wemby might be able to accomplish way more than Caleb Williams. Okay, let's see. From the 209... Texter Chad in California, he says, what about O.J. Simpson, the ultimate wow athlete? He could knife his way through any defense, also very large hands, and he would like me to play the large male sound effect.
2: The large male.
0: Yes, thank
3: Goodbye.
0: You.
3: No. Goodbye. Goodbye, guys.
0: Isn't that great?
1: Oh, my God.
0: Oh, how great was that? Yes, OJ could knife
1: Definitely
0: his way through a defense.
1: Must see TV nightly, I'll tell you that.
0: Yes, let's see. From the 585, texter says, am I the only one that wants to see the Bleck and Raj show? You got to leave your hometown bias behind talking to a national crowd now, Abdallah.
1: I didn't say anything. I just said that, you know, listen, Chris is out on Caleb Williams.
0: That's not what I said.
1: I know the next great quarterback when I see it, regardless of where I live. I don't know. I know Chris all of a sudden sits in the national chair. He can't talk Chicago sports. That's fine. Not allowed to talk Chicago Bears. All I know is they were a couple throws away from making the NFC Championship game, but apparently he's not good anymore.
0: Sure, yeah, he's not good. That's exactly what I said.
1: Set a record for most comebacks in the last 2 minutes of in the NFL season, but whatever. Not good anymore, apparently, right?
0: Correct. That's exactly what I said.
1: Can't talk about him anymore, right?
0: From the 208, Caitlin Clark. Yeah, that's
1: a good one.
0: Yeah,
1: that's a good one.
0: That's a very good one. She's... Especially at Iowa, she was incredible.
1: Mm-hmm.
0: Shooting from the logo, scoring all the points. Yeah, no doubt.
1: Do you remember how much it was to get in to see her games?
0: Oh, it was crazy. It's crazy. How about this one? This one I like as well. From the 541, Bo Jackson.
1: Yeah.
0: Bo Jackson was an absolute wow athlete.
1: Yeah.
0: He absolutely was. Baseball and football. It was incredible to watch Bo Jackson back in the day.
1: Yeah, that's a great one.
0: It's Black and Abdallah here on Westwood One Sports and the Westwood One Sports app. You can continue your wow athletes at 310-840-4910. You can continue texting the show. Abdallah, we have the story here that the Cardinals are conducting their OTAs this week. And Jacoby Brissett is still holding out. So as of Monday and into today, he has yet to be there for OTAs with the Cardinals. Jacoby Brissett holding out. It's funny to me because he's a backup quarterback holding out from a team that's expected to be one of the worst teams in football. To me, he obviously saw the money that Malik Willis got from the Dolphins and thinks he should get paid like that. Although he's a backup, I would say the same goes for Malik Willis. I'm surprised the Dolphins gave him that money, but to me, he's a backup.
1: Well, yeah, look, Jacoby Brissett is number one on their depth chart right now, and I'm sure he wants a reworked deal because this is the last year of his deal. He's not making a lot of money. He's making backup money, like you said. The team also drafted Carson Beck, which is certainly a flyer. You know, like, you draft Carson Beck, you don't think he's going to be great this year. If he develops into something, cool. If not, the Cardinals have the lowest win total in Vegas right now at 4.5, along with the Miami Dolphins. The Cardinals have picked a lane. They are going to be bad this year, and they have not found their quarterback. They are going to be picking their quarterback next season, whether it's Arch Manning, whether it's Dante Moore, whether it's whoever it is. Doesn't matter who it is. They're going to be picking a quarterback. Jacoby Brissett, I don't know if it's a who do you think you are. It's more of a who do you think you play for? Like, you're not holding out as the starting quarterback of the New England Patriots or the Baltimore Ravens or the, you just mentioned them, the Chicago Bears, who are trying to make the playoffs and win. You're holding out from a team who's trying to lose the most games possible and have the number one pick. You're doing them a favor. Like, what are you trying to do? Yeah. The best case scenario for the Cardinals is they start Carson Beck and he sucks. Well, and then they draft another quarterback.
0: That's not the best case scenario for the Cardinals. The best case scenario is that they start Carson Beck and he's a good quarterback. The best case scenario. I disagree. I don't think the objective for the Cardinals this year is to be as bad as possible to try and tank for Arch Manning. That's not the case. You just drafted a quarterback in this year's draft.
1: Yeah.
0: You try to get the most out of that quarterback because your assessment of the Cardinals is exactly the opposite of the way that you're handling your opinion with the Steelers. The Steelers should not have Aaron Rodgers on the roster.
1: Yeah.
0: They should be as bad as possible.
1: Mm-hmm.
0: They just drafted a quarterback as well because they're going to hope that that's the development of the future.
1: But the plan is that if Drew Aller's, the plan should be that if Drew Aller's bad, you're drafting another guy. Like, I know Carson Beck isn't good. Boy, I know he likes
0: That's a tough look to, in back-to-back years, just keep drafting quarterbacks.
1: Well, you draft him in the third round of a draft that we know picks from the third round in next year's draft would be in the sixth or seventh round. Like, that's what we know about this draft. We know that Fernando Mendoza, the number one overall pick in next year's draft, would probably be a third round pick or a second, like a late second round pick.
0: Yeah.
1: He's going to go after all these other quarterbacks are going to be taken in next year's draft. Like, good for Fernando Mendoza being the number one overall pick in this year's draft. But I'm sorry, buddy. If you were taken next year or the year or 2 years ago, when it was Caleb Williams and Drake May and Bo Nix, all those other guys, like, you wouldn't have been picked that high. You just wouldn't have been. So Carson Beck and Drew Aller, I'm sorry, third round this year, cool. Next year, you would have been fifth round, sixth round pick, something like that. So to take a flyer on them is fine, but the reality is they're not great.
0: Season 3 of Netflix has announced the quarterbacks that they will feature for their show Quarterback. Here are the names. Jaden Daniels, Cam Ward, Baker Mayfield, our guy, and Joe Flacco. Could you imagine if Brissett participated as well, and a part of the show was watching Brissett hold out and what goes into the holdout? I would watch that.
1: Yeah,
0: I would be down with that.
1: I would like to know his mindset. I'm hoping that it's just I don't have a contract for next year and I'm thinking about my future and I would like some more financial guarantee beyond this season that if he were to get hurt, that's all he's got, you know? But come on, man, what do you get in there and play?
0: Some of the other names are being texted to Bleck and Abdallah here at 310-840-4910. The WOW athletes that you've seen throughout your sports watching history. Patrick Kane, Charles Woodson, Devin Hester,
1: mm-hmm.
0: Bruce Jenner.
1: Mm-hmm.
0: So those are out there. You can
1: see.
0: Yep, yeah. Continue texting the show at 310-840-4910. We go to Mitch in New Jersey. You're on with Bleck and Abdallah. What's up, Mitch?
4: How's it going, Chris, Adam?
0: How's it going, Mitch?
4: Everything's well? Yeah. Wembanyama, he's Will Chamberlain II in the 21st century. But remember, Wilt only won one championship, and they changed the rules for him. And this guy, he's incredible, Wembanyama. He's like a giraffe. When I say, imagine if he was more muscular, but he's strong. But I think Oklahoma's deeper, and SGA, he's going to take over. Watch. Three of their guys had bad games yesterday, including SGA. Ted Holtman, Colgrim, is only 3 inches shorter, and Hardenstein can put his body on him. I think it's going to be a great series, but I think Oklahoma pulls it out, and you see why they gave SGA another MVP. He's going to take over. You just watch. Because I don't think Wembanyama's going to cover SGA, and they do have a good guards. They do. They are got the San Antonio. But I think SGA is going to just take over and show why he's the MVP. And thanks for taking my call.
0: No problem, Mitch. Mm-hmm. Call again, all right, my man? That's Mitch in New Jersey hanging out with Black and Abdallah.
1: Yeah, I would not put it past the Thunder to obviously find a way to win game two. That's why they're trying to win another championship. That's why SGA's back-to-back MVPs. They're still the best team in the NBA, even though they foul bait and they flop and all that kind of stuff. They don't need to do that to win basketball games.
0: You know, they're going to have to get more from Chet Holmgren.
1: Yes.
0: That's for sure. Last night, 41 minutes, 8 points, 2 of 7 from the field, 2 of 4 from 3. He had 8 rebounds. They're going to absolutely need more from Holmgren. Lou Dort's going to have to give him a little bit more. Only 5 points last night. 1 of 5 from 3.
1: I don't know how there's a way to get more from Alex Caruso. Alex Caruso had the game of his life.
0: Yeah, but also, like, I think that's what the Spurs want.
1: Yes.
0: Caruso with 31 last night. He went 8 for 14 from 3. He went 11 for 19 from the field. And you're right. He had the game of his life in the playoffs. And Wembanyama was guarding him for a lot of it. Mm-hmm. But I think the plan for the Spurs defense is allow Caruso to shoot from the outside so then Wemby can play the rover defender and just be around the basket and help defense. And that is way more impactful than the 31 that Caruso got. I think mm-hmm. it was a plan that the Spurs put in place and they were okay with it.
1: Yeah. Look, I think it was a great plan. It obviously got them the win. I just think that the Thunder will find a way to bounce back and win game two. I think that's what Vegas obviously thinks as well. They're a 6.5-point favorite on DraftKings, and they'll go to San Antonio, tied at a game apiece, and to a very extremely hostile environment.
0: 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It's Black and Abdallah here on Westwood One Sports and the Westwood One Sports app. The Eastern Conference Finals start up tonight. Remember the Knicks? They're still in the playoffs. We haven't talked about the Knicks in weeks, it feels like. I know it's just days, but it feels like it's been a minute. We finally get the Eastern Conference Finals started up tonight. Cavs and Knicks. We preview that coming up next.
5: Well, guess who's back? Aaron Rodgers has finally decided to return to the Pittsburgh Steelers. It's a one-year deal for the future Hall of Famer. Reunited with Coach Mike McCarthy, they won a Super Bowl in Green Bay. Can they do it again in the Steel City? Westwood One Sports.
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1: But the Knicks, when they are scoring and their offense is on point, throughout the playoffs, we've seen they look absolutely unstoppable.
0: Yeah.
1: They've been able to score 130 points, 125 points. It doesn't matter. But we know they have to do that because they are, at times, a defensive liability. They can't play any defense. And so if they get into some form of defensive matchup with Cleveland, I don't know if that's going to be the right game plan for them, because Cleveland's going to be able to take advantage of that. Like you mentioned, they have the shooting. They can take advantage of those defensive matchups because the Knicks don't have that.
0: Yeah, and I think when we look at the matchups overall in the backcourt, I think Bridges and Brunson facing off against Harden and also Donovan Mitchell. This is a great matchup, backcourt matchup. It'll be, I think, the thing that may change the outcome of the series is what do we get from Karl Anthony Towns?
1: Mm-hmm.
0: Karl Anthony, when you look at his ability, when he's aggressive and gets to the basket, he is great. But with Mobley playing defense the way he can he limit what Cat is trying to do offensively? And that's where I think the Cavs, why they're a good matchup for the Knicks, because they're big inside.
1: Yeah.
0: And, you know, they also have Allen down low for the Cavs, who had a great game 7 against the Pistons. And I think it's going to come down to who can make shots late,
1: mm-hmm.
0: and, like, have that performance in the fourth quarter to really spark the win in this series. And you know, we'll have two traffic cones out there guarding each other, and Brunson and Harden, as they both just go up and down the court trying to score. But, you know, I think that this is a fascinating matchup, and it's not going to have the same sizzle as what we saw last night, because with the Thunder and the Spurs, the two best teams in the league facing off in the conference finals, it's a little bit different. But mm-hmm. I think these will be competitive games, and I think this will be a good series. And I don't know if the Knicks are going to run away with it as much as the way it looked heading into this series, right? Like, we had the conversation, you know, I think you asked me last week when they advanced to the conference finals, can the Knicks win the NBA finals? Like, we were having the conversation of, like, placing them in the finals already.
1: Mm-hmm.
0: And I'm not sure about that. I think this is a 6 or 7 game series. And I think two really good teams that match up well against each other.
1: Yeah, I think, again, it comes back to whether or not the Knicks are playing well offensively. Because defensively, we know it can be great, but most likely it's not going to be. If they're hitting threes, if they can do all that, if they look like they have at times, we know they can match up. But what, again, I don't think they can win the finals because of what we saw last night. Those are two teams that are playing
0: a completely different
1: brand of basketball than the Cavs and the Knicks are playing.
0: No, I agree with you on that. I think when you stack up against the West, neither of these teams can win the NBA finals.
1: Yeah.
0: But I do think that this is going to be a good series in the East. So it tips off tonight, 8 Eastern, ESPN Television, Eastern Conference Finals, Game 1, Cavs and Knicks. Black and Abdallah hanging out with you here on Westwood One Sports and the Westwood One Sports app. Hey, Abdallah, do you have any zoo news?
1: Chris, I always have zoo news.
4: Well, hello, Mr. Lion. Here's the latest edition of the zoo news.
0: What do you have over
1: Let's
0: there?
1: Go all the way to Japan.
0: Oh, okay, all right.
1: Do you remember Punch the Monkey?
0: Punch the Monkey.
1: You remember the little monkey? He didn't have any friends, and then people were like upset that he didn't have any friends.
0: Did he have like a little plush toy?
1: He went viral. Yeah, he had a little plush toy. People were like upset that he didn't have any friends.
0: Yes.
1: And then he slowly was then like he found someone to like take care of him, and then he was slowly making friends.
0: He was
1: an international superstar, and then he kind of disappeared for a while.
0: Oh, no. Well, he's missing?
1: Two people were arrested after a person broke into Punch the Monkey's enclosure in Japan.
0: Wow.
1: The zoo has said. Two people were arrested in Japan after a person broke into the viral Punch's enclosure at a zoo outside of Tokyo, officials have said. The Ichikawa City Zoo said on social media Sunday that there had been an intruder in the monkey enclosure. Two people were apprehended by police. The zoo said it performed safety checks on the animals. It said that no abnormalities were observed, but that countermeasures were going to be put into place. The images online showed a person wearing a bright blue suit and a smiley face mask scaling the fence and jumping into the zoo and trying to get into the monkey enclosure before an alarm went off. Okay. Punch and his stuffed monkey toy won the over the internet's hearts earlier this year after he was cast away by other monkeys living with him and rejected by his own mother.
0: I saw this on the news last night. Did not realize it's that same monkey. Did not realize.
1: Same monkey. And I went, listen, we know the animals. They don't like to be in the zoo, but we don't recommend trying to break them out.
0: Yeah, don't let them out.
1: Don't let them out.
5: Let us out. The zoo is overloaded.
0: Nope.
1: Don't let them out.
0: You're not supposed to jump in.
1: Don't do that. Yeah, we don't want you to do that. Punch is doing just fine with his new mom after his other mom rejected him, and he's still got the little stuffed animal.
0: I honestly saw that on the like NBC nightly news last
1: night. NBC News,
0: Did not realize
1: same
0: it's the
1: monkey.
0: Same little monkey.
1: Same monkey, Chris.
0: Did not realize.
1: And that. Yes. Is what's new
0: at the
1: zoo. Yeah.
5: That's what is new at the zoo. Mm-hmm.
0: Wow. I did not know that was the same.
1: Same punch monkey.
0: Yeah. I didn't know.
1: Same macaw or however they say it.
0: That's a bird. Isn't that a bird?
1: But it's a M-A-C-A-Q-U-E. How do you say that?
0: Yeah, that sounds good.
1: Okay. I don't know.
0: Did not realize that's the same little monkey.
1: Yeah, same little guy.
0: Does he still look sad?
1: No, not anymore.
0: Okay.
1: He's
0: so he's okay now?
1: Yeah.
0: All right. That's Abdallah. I'm Black and Abdallah here on Westwood One Sports. Jim Rome and the Jim Rome Show is coming up next.
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25: I'm Jennifer Kuiper. Federal authorities say the teenagers who killed three people at a San Diego mosque yesterday before taking their own lives met online and shared a broad hatred toward different religions and races. FBI Special Agent in Charge Mark Remley says the victims...
26: They were confronted by teenagers who appeared to have been radicalized online to believe that they didn't belong because of how they looked or where they worshipped.
25: He says they found writings by the suspects and have recovered 30 firearms and a crossbow from two homes. The Justice Department has expanded yesterday's settlement between the IRS and Treasury Department and President Trump, agreeing to drop tax claims against Trump. CBS's Linda Kenyon.
27: The president dropped his $10 billion lawsuit against the IRS over a leak of his tax returns in exchange for nearly $1.8 billion compensation fund for those who believe they were wrongly prosecuted, including January 6 rioters convicted of assaulting police. Vice President J.D. Vance said anyone can file.
28: We're not making commitments to give anybody money. We're just making commitments to look at things
7: takes case by case.
27: The settlement also states the U.S. is forever barred and precluded from examining or prosecuting President Trump, his sons, and the Trump Organization's current tax issues. Linda Kenyon, CBS News, the White House.
25: Voters are going to the polls today for primaries in several states, including in the key battleground states of Georgia and Pennsylvania, where Democratic Governor Josh Shapiro says his mission is to win up and down the ballot to defeat President Trump in November.
8: I did a lot of research.
9: I wouldn't want to be Trump or any Trump bad candidate, knowing how angry people are about how things cost too much, about this war overseas that is not only wrongheaded, but driving up prices.
25: This woman in Atlanta says before she cast her ballot,
8: I did a lot of research online, and then obviously I watched a lot of news.
25: Secretary of State Marco Rubio will travel to Europe this week for a NATO meeting, CBS's Cammie McCormick.
10: Rubio's trip comes as the Trump administration looks to reduce troop levels in Europe and Trump's repeated criticism of NATO allies for not assisting in the war with Iran. Rubio is expected to again insist that NATO allies invest more in their own defense. NATO's top commander says he doesn't expect any more immediate drawdowns of American troops from Europe beyond the 5,000 Trump has announced will leave the continent.
25: In the east, the brutal heat continues for another 2 days, sparking

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6: There are signs that the mental health of children is getting worse. CBS's Michael George with more.
7: Doctors say they're seeing more signs of mental health issues in children during their primary care doctor visits. Researchers in Boston found between 2014 and 2023, there was a 4% rise in children being diagnosed with a mental health issue during the routine visits. Most alarming, they say there's been a 300% increase in doctor's visits related to anxiety.
6: Kansas City Chiefs receiver Rashee Rice has been sentenced to serve 30 days in jail after testing positive for marijuana in violation of the terms of his probation for his role in a crash that left multiple people injured on a Dallas highway 2 years ago. The Texas State Attorney's Office says Rice was ordered to go to jail now as part of his original sentence for the third-degree felony of racing and causing bodily injury. Rice is set to be released on June 16th. Jennifer Kuiper, CBS News.
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15: Good Tuesday to you, Illinois. 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On the program, Jacob Kleinberg at Roach Ag, regular conversation with Jacob. And we talked about concerns of where we are right now and the downward potential that might exist both in corn and in soybeans. Is there one that he's a little more worried than the other? We'll talk about that in a little bit. I will also talk about both soybeans back at around $12. If you look at where we were 4 months ago, right around the start of the year, gained a buck

0: $140, $150 on some of these contracts. So hopefully some of that has been rewarded in recent months, or could be rewarded soon. And we'll talk about all that in a little bit. July corn today was down 1 3/4, 4.75 1/4. September down 0.75 cents, 4.81 1/2. December corn down 1/4 at 4.97 3/4. It did touch $5.75, but wasn't able to hold that five handle. July soybeans down 3.5, 12.09 1/2. August down 1 1/4 at 12.09 3/4. November up to $12.03. Soy meal for July down 2.20, 3.32.30. Soy oil down 19, 75.44. And July wheat up 2 3/4, 6.67 1/4. KC unchanged, 7.03 3/4. 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
0: 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I'm DeLoss Yonke. Jacob Kleinberg, COO of Publications at Roach Ag Marketing. Jacob, how are you?
4: Good, DeLoss. Thanks for having me. How are you doing?
0: Pretty good. Reading your bio, good. Father and grandfather worked as market analysts.
4: Yes.
0: Did either of them have a phrase or a saying that you've kept with you over the years?
4: Well, my dad liked the old bulls make money, bears make money, pigs get slaughtered. I know that's cliche. My grandpa, I don't remember any sayings. He was a big, he worked for Merrill Lynch, and he was big on GE.
0: Mm.
4: So he was an analyst, and that was his sector, and he spent a lot of time with their CEO, and eventually he worked his way up, and he was the head of all the analysts.
0: Wow.
4: Thinking all the way back, I don't remember any catchphrases or anything like that.
0: Interesting.
4: My dad was more of an active trader, so that's why I remember him saying that.
0: Yeah, I'm sure that kept with him, if not daily, quite often. So
4: Grandpa liked buy and hold.
0: Yeah, those are two different approaches, aren't they? Yeah,
4: that's right.
0: All right. Well. So Thursday and Friday, we lost double figures, and then Monday, we got it back. You know, we're up double figures again, so actually, maybe not bad to see a pretty quiet day, but, you know, I just wonder, okay, you know, we have days like this. We've had a WASDE report, you know, based on what we've had over the past week. I keep wondering, now what? You know, where do we go? You know, is this a weather map? Is it a war map? Or you know, what are What all are we looking at right now?
4: Yeah, boy, it's been a busy couple of days, hasn't it? You know, I think the market's going to try to digest, you know, what the right number is in terms of exports for China, right? That's been the big question in the last couple of days. And, you know, we have a headline number of $17 billion in additional purchases from the Trump administration. But, you know, you and I are now veterans of the trade wars. And we know that we're going to have to start seeing those exports begin to materialize if the market's going to hold at these levels. So I think, you know, it is nice to see the market calm down a little bit today, again, digesting all of the new information we've gotten from both WASDE last week and the China summit. And I think what you said is exactly right, that the next thing is weather. The predominant discussion now is going to turn to the supply side here domestically. And so, you know, right now we know it's dry in some areas of the plains, but really the moisture in most of the Corn Belt has been adequate. Planting progress seems to be going pretty smoothly. And so we're just going to look to see if any other stories weather-wise materialize. You know, that's the next focus for the market.
0: Okay, December corn, you know, yesterday 498, today 497 and three quarters. December corn did get to $5.75 for a high. You know, it's just a few cents away from where we were last week. You know, is that the next hurdle necessarily?
4: Well, yeah, there's absolutely, if you look at a chart, there's absolutely resistance just above $5. You know, and then there's been really heavy consolidation. If you go back to, we spent most of the month of March kind of trading just below that, you know, $5 mark, somewhere between $4.75 and $5. And we're kind of in that range again. So I would anticipate that this is where we hang for a little while until there's a new story that develops. The story could be a lack of bad weather, you know, just things going well. I would expect in that case markets, you know, soften. But obviously, you know, in most years you have a rally or two during the summer if there's a weather hiccup in a critical area. So,
0: do you see very much downside risk, or especially anywhere beyond, I guess, 470 seems to be somewhere around that range at the bottom end lately. I mean, do you see very much downside risk right now based on where we are?
4: I do. I know that's probably not what our listeners want to hear, but, you know, I think if you close your eyes and just imagine for a second that we raise a similar crop to the crops that we've been raising for the last few years, then it's hard to see $5 corn sticking around, right? And there's no reason to believe yet that we'll have any issues with the production. So, again, that could obviously change. If it gets, you know, really hot and really dry, the wrong time of the summer. But, again, I think you want to play for what the most likely outcome is. And I think there's not a lot of reasons to believe that we won't be able to produce an adequate crop, corn crop, I should say, to meet, you know, the need to meet demand and to meet all the needs and have a surplus.
0: Mm-hmm. Well, I was talking to an agronomist. We were talking about how some, like around me on my drive, some of it is just now coming out of the ground, but then you've got some that got in early and, you know, their corn's remarkably tall for this time of year. So, you know, depending on where you are and how you feel about the crop, do you feel like this would be a time then to put a little bit or a certain amount, you know, should we have a certain amount necessarily on the books, especially if you do have that sort of fear or concern about downward potential?
4: Yeah, I mean, listen, we had corn sell signals trigger when we reached about that $5 level. We've been pretty proactive about selling new crop corn. You know, we're not in a sell signal any longer, but, you know, new crop corn sales above $5, I think, are a good idea. You know, you want to have some dry powder for a summertime hiccup. You know, you don't want to have everything booked. But we've definitely been pretty active in the last couple of weeks about getting new crop corn sold when we've, you know, hit these peaks over $5 futures.
0: I was thinking, you know, if you could get past those levels, then you might have some blue sky on top of you. But like you said, there seems to be some pretty strong resistance when you hit a certain level around there. the opportunity to explore blue sky just hadn't been coming lately.
4: Yeah, and listen, Lord knows that there's enough in terms of, you know, macroeconomics and geopolitical risk that could give us more upside, you know, if crude decides it needs to be 150 because of the Strait of Hormuz, or if there's any sort of escalation, you know, that could drag all the grains higher, you know, commodities overall could drag higher. You have some inflation risk that's building into the market, you know, so there's definitely other things that could give you some reasons for a rally. But I just think that fundamentally, until the market feels like we're going to threaten the corn supply, it's going to be hard to get a significant rally above $5.
0: All right, we'll have more to come. We'll talk soybeans after the break with Jacob Feinberg at Roach Ag on RFD Profit Watch.

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1: Welcome back to RFD Profit Watch. I'm DeVos Yonke. We have another Merit Minute with Dale Jones. I'm going to ask you this, Dale, because it's kind of in a downtime. If I wanted to have, you know, if we wanted to, whether it's the farm or the machinery or what have you, if we want to have an auction, we decide we're going to have the auction. What should the expectations be on how long it takes place to get something ready to eventually have that auction?
5: Kind of depends what we're selling, but just about any sale we can be prepared for in about 6 weeks. We like more lead time. Depends on the amount of labor. It's all about customer service in our industry. So we want to make sure we can take care of our seller. So if there is a lot of work, you know, some sales, there might not be much work, you know, like a $1 million machinery sale could be just a dozen pieces or so of machinery that are already pretty clean. We can get one of those turned around pretty quick. Now, today, I'm actually headed out. We're getting ready for a small acreage estate, residential real estate, and personal property auction in Milton, Iowa, and it's going to be a little more labor intense. There's small acreage equipment, but there's also a lot of small stuff. And if we're doing a farm retirement sale and a farmer has a really nice line of machinery, but he also has a shop full of really nice tools, it takes a little more time to prepare for those types of sales.
1: That makes sense. All right, what's coming up? You got a few things when we get into mid-June. Some things are starting to fill on the calendar.
5: That's right. June 18th, of course, is our next Midwest consignment auction. We're going to have a good sale on that sale. I've got quite a few things we're getting signed up in Western Illinois. Of course, we'll have Eastern Iowa machinery on that. Again, we'll leave things staged on the farm as well as our facility here in Fort Madison, Iowa. June 23rd, we're selling two pieces of Iowa real estate, Des Moines County, Iowa, going to be 56 acres of the home and outbuildings, and also 52 acres, Louisa County, and that that afternoon of the 23rd, and that's 52 acres with a really nice pond and a pole type of a building on it, B1 tract. And the sale we're going to get ready for as we speak, June 26th, is going to be a home and acreage in Milton, Iowa. That is south, it'd be west of Cantrill, so it's going to be about 35, 40 miles straight west of our Fort Madison, Iowa facility. And then we got some other sales coming up as well. So we got we're going to be coming active this this summer and into early fall. Just added a new dealer sale for August 6th for Ag Pro John Deere. It'll be their pre-harvest auction.
1: All right, sir. Good deal. Thank you so much. How do we get a hold of you?
5: Just give us a call at 833-273-9300. And, of course, you can find us online at MerrittAuctions.com.
1: All right, Dale Jones at Merritt Auctions. And now back to Jacob Kleinberg at Roach Ag. We'll talk soybeans. And similar story, November beans close to the highs they've just put in. And you wonder, is there still some more upward potential, do you think?
6: Well, my concern is, you know, now we're pricing in, you know, a fairly aggressive amount of ag exports to China. And my caution is that we've had rallies before off headlines like that. But what we've learned from the past is that the market's not going to hold on to that premium forever if we don't start to see those export sales materializing in the near future. Right?
1: Mm-hmm.
6: So when you have an agreement, when China agrees to buy a certain amount, you know, more than they typically do, and right now I think we're looking for 25 million metric tons. That's a very bullish number, but it's almost hard to imagine that that number is going to be realistic. I don't know that we could even supply that. You know, we might, you know, if that happens, it'd be so bullish, we'd probably have to import beans from South America at that point to make good on those. You know, I caution anyone to get too bullish at the top of a market when you have these headlines that are kind of pushing things.
1: Yeah, so similar concern about downward potential. Are you concerned more one than the other?
6: No, I mean, I'm also not exactly calling for the end of the world here either. Mm-hmm. I just think as a producer, you should be thinking about, you know, how are your break evens? Are you making money at these price levels? And if you are, it's probably a pretty good idea to lock in some of the premium that the market's been added. I mean, think about where we were, you know, at the end of the calendar year of 2025. I mean, we had beans between 1060 and 1080, right? You've got over a dollar premium on those lows. You know, corn was sub 450 coming into the new year. And so, you know, you just, when you have 50-cent rallies in corn and you have dollar plus rallies in soybeans, you need to seriously consider making sales.
1: Yeah, January 20, so 4 months ago, 1064. So yeah, $1.40.
6: Yeah, right. Well, if I would have said to you on that day, hey, would you make a sale here if we got to 12? You would have said yes.
1: Of course so. Yeah. Absolutely.
6: So in other words, don't revise your target upward now that we've hit it. You know, make a sale, and then, you know, if we go higher, you can make another. But the mistake that I think a lot of farmers make is when things all feel very bullish, then all of a sudden they don't want to stick to their marketing plan. And that's when we end up with having, you know, too much unsold crop at harvest at low prices.
1: All right, sir. Got to scoot. Thank you very much.
6: You got it.
1: 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You can meet the entire team, including the group that they have in DuPage County. Woodridge, Logan Kimmel's one of those that I talk to on a regular basis. 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Much different day, a lot quieter day today than what we had, especially Thursday, Friday, and Monday, when we had a lot of double-digit moves. And thankfully, no real turnaround Tuesday in today's session either. 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
1: 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Tuesday, May 19, 2026. On program, Ryan Gentle, Wiffles Hybrids. We've done a couple, and we'll do several more throughout the course of the growing season, talking to agronomists about raising the best crop that we can in very tight margin conditions. And Ryan is not the first and probably won't be the last that will tell us that conditions seem quite ripe for crown rot and what we need to do for scouting and what to do about it. How much do fungicide passes cost? What does that necessarily mean for the budget? Not as bad as I would have assumed. So we'll talk about that in just a little bit. Crude oil has been staying around $108 a barrel today. Latest numbers show crude exports hit a weekly record high in the last week of April, 6.44 million barrels per day. Also a new high for the four-week average, 5.37 million barrels per day. Asian refiners forced to replace lost Middle Eastern barrels. Japan would be one of the tops in there. A record 14 million barrels scheduled for May delivery. They've been buying quite a bit over the last couple of months. Large volumes of crude have been sold to Asian refiners. Europe, more refined products, diesel or jet fuel. Even after things change with the Strait of Hormuz, will people go back to what they were doing before? Will they stay with the U.S. if they continue to come to the U.S. and the U.S. demand continues to increase? Does that mean increased prices domestically? As a result, something we'll certainly follow and talk about in the months ahead. Home Depot, first quarter revenue was better than expectations, 5% growth year over year, $41.8 billion, better than Wall Street estimated. Adjusted earnings at $3.43 were better by 2 cents than the average trade guess. In the first quarter, Home Depot had same-store sales growth of 0.6%. That was actually a little bit less than projections. Average ticket size was up 2.2%. Transactions was down 1.3%. May still see quite a bit of do-it-yourself with the average home price at around $400,000 at more than 6% mortgage rate. Home Depot Chief Financial Officer Richard McPhail said that with gas prices where they are, quote, our customer tends to have higher incomes and higher housing wealth, but they do tell us that they're feeling the impact of fuel costs, unquote. If there's more money going to gas, does that necessarily mean there'll be an impact? Will people lessen some of the things they'll do for DIY projects, either smaller projects, not doing the projects at all? What kind of changes will be made in the months ahead? 30-year Treasury was up as much as 7 basis points today, almost 5.2%. Last time we saw that level was in 2007, just before we got into that financial crisis. That's almost 20 years ago at this point. Bond markets across Europe and Asia were down. Yield on the government bonds have been up quite a bit globally in recent weeks related to the jump in energy prices. And Google has announced its biggest changes and biggest updates in about 25 years, they say. The updates allow people, when they go to search items, improved AI capabilities that let you ask more detailed questions, also create search-based AI agents, and better visualize topics using AI-generated interface tools. I don't know what those terms mean. Google has had an upgrade, let's put it that way. For the quarter, Google search and other advertising revenue jumped 19% year over year. Total revenue is almost $110 billion.
0: The Illinois Beef Association is planning its annual meeting for Tuesday, June 2nd at the Illinois State Fairgrounds. 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
1: All right, how do we do today? July corn down 1 3/4, 4.75 1/4. 6.5 off the high, 3 1/4 off the low. September down 0.75, 4.81 1/2. December down 1/4, 4.97 3/4. July soybeans down 3.5, 12.09 1/2. 11 1/4 off the high and 1.5 off the low. August down 1 1/4, 12.09 3/4. November up 2 at 12.03. Soy meal July down 2.20, 3.32.30. Soy oil down 19, 75.44. July wheat up 2 3/4, 6.67 1/4. KC unchanged, 7.03 3/4. Spring wheat down 6.5. 6.96 3/4, and July oats up 7.5, 3.80 1/2. Livestock, June lean hogs down 60, 97.92. July down 60, 102.15. June live cattle up 117, 254.55. August up a dime, 247 1/4. August feeders up 480, 363.65. September up 480, and even $361. 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
1: 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I'm DeLos Yonke. A lot quieter today than past several sessions and a mixed close. Corn was lower, July down 1 3/4, 475 1/4. September down 3/4, 481 1/2. December down 1/4, 497 3/4. July soybeans down 3 1/2, 1209 1/2. August down 1 1/4, 1209 3/4. November up to $12.03. July wheat up 2 3/4, 667 1/4. KC unchanged, 703 3/4. Livestock also mixed, lower for hogs. June lean hogs down 60 cents, 97.92. June live cattle up $1.17, 254.55. And August feeders up 480, 363.65. 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Welcome back to RFD Profit Watch. I'm DeLos Yonke. We're having regular conversations during the growing season. Talking to agronomists about how to raise crop this year, especially in these tight margin environments. So, visit now with Ryan Gentle, agronomist at Wiffles Hybrids. He's based in Fulton County, but certainly covers quite a territory. Ryan, how are you?
12: I'm doing pretty good this morning.
1: So, talk about over your way and just your territory. I guess my first question would be, how much replant has taken place? And hopefully we still don't have more, but, you know, what has that scenario been like this planting season?
12: Sure. I would say overall it's going to be a fairly small number of acres. Luckily, it's just a couple days there. It was the weekend of, I think, April 25th, 26th. Guys planted some corn, and then that Monday we got about 1.5 inches of pounding rain. And then it turned cold on top of that. We got some crusting and just cold, and a lot of the crops up there for a while. It just kind of leafed out underground and gave up. But I think probably a good thing is actually a lot of guys were planting soybeans at that time. And some, you know, we put out some warnings on that Friday that it might not be a good weekend to plant corn. And some guys actually listened and stopped for the weekend. So that was a good thing.
1: So, yeah, the idea of you don't want corn to have any bad days, and so if you start and the first thing it has is bad days, that's probably not a very good start.
12: Yep, we even noticed, you know, the later you even went, Saturday a little bit of replant, but we even fields that were planted that Sunday afternoon even were worse than the fields planted Saturday or even Sunday morning. So that first drink of water you don't want to be, you know, 40 degree rain and then get a big heavy crust on top of that. Just doesn't get it started off on the right foot.
1: It's not going to be able to push through that.
12: Oh. Yep.
1: Okay. So as you've gone along, was there a concern of, you know, when are we going to get this thing in? Or were you always in the case of we still have time and we'll still get it in?
12: Yeah, I was always, you know, kind of the, we still got time after that 1.5 inches on April 27th, we had a few guys panic, you know, and I even heard a couple mention prevent plant. I'm like, now guys, we got another 30 days probably before we have to worry about that. And for the most part, It was about May 7th, 8th around here. Guys got going again, and they had a good 5-6 days of running, and then most of them finished up if they had anything left last week. So we're in good shape. It's probably one of those years where the earlier you planted the corn, probably the better it looks right now. I was in some April 9th corn down by Pleasant Plains, Springfield mm-hmm. area, mm-hmm. beginning of last week, V5, side dressing, post spraying, just looked tremendous.
13: V5?
12: Yeah, already.
13: Wow. Yep.
12: And then I know farther south, St. Louis, some guys even got going down there in southern Illinois. That last week of March, and they had their corns probably over knee high in some spots down there already. They had a couple pretty tough springs, so they were sitting on the starting line with the tractors revved up, and as soon as they could get in the field down there, they did this spring and didn't want to get put in that position where they were planting in June again. Oh, I don't blame them.
13: You know, I in this area, I'm. And starting to see it a little bit more, but I'm just like, I just want to see something come out of the ground. So it's interesting sure. that other places are already, if not knee high, pretty darn close.
12: Yep. That was a kind of eye opening to me too. That was the first, you know, that April 9th, 10th corn that I'd looked at last week, and boy, it looked really, really good.
13: Okay. So, you think everything's just pretty much done except for the replanting then at this point?
12: For the most part, even the guys up towards I-80 got a good window there, and it's, you know, just kind of the odds and ends and the little pickle patches. You know, I talked to a guy the other day, said he had 200 acres left to go and 19 fields, and one of them was 70 acres. So that tells you how small some of them are getting, and I think that's mainly what's left around here anyway. And that corn that was planted that May 7th through 10th, 11th, 12th, all coming up now and looks really good.
13: Okay, so now what? What goes on now? And is this a post-weed application or what goes on at this point?
12: Yep, we're starting to get to that window, especially on the April planted corn where guys will start to think about spraying. That one thing that I've just been throwing out a little bit of a word of caution is some of that, especially if you planted corn in April, it set through a lot of cold, wet nights and days, and sometimes that can really, really bring on crown rot. Mm-hmm. That we've fought in different areas and different fields in the past. So, you know, it's something to consider. I know we're talking about how trying to make money on tight margins, but especially if you could get a generic fungicide fairly cheap from your co-op. You know, I've heard as cheap as $4 or $5, you're already making that post-herbicide pass that maybe it would help a little bit on that early planted corn, hopefully knock back some crown rot moving forward.
13: I was going to say, from what you described, it sounds like just a recipe for fungus.
12: Yes, for sure. Okay. For sure, on that earlier stuff. Yep.
13: Now, question when it comes to you know, return on investment, you know, it hopefully, like what you said, is still getting you a quality product, so
12: yep.
13: We don't want to skimp on something that's not going to give us the protection we need either, so I assume sure. that you need to be thinking about those things.
12: Yep. And a lot of your older fungicides that were the premium fungicides 15 years ago are just off patent now, and it's available in a generic, and they're still good.
13: Nice.
12: You know, especially you're talking about spraying a V4 corn plant. There's a certain amount of that that's just going to hit the ground too. So it's not the time to use your $30 an acre premium triple mode of action type fungicide. You want to save that for, you know, tassel time.
13: Gotcha. That's another thing I was going to ask is it any similar? We talk about weed management, and I don't want to say a common practice, but it sounds like one of the things that gets warned against, don't wait for these things to get too tall. You know, I want them to, you know, sure. I want it to be sure I zap everything when I go through here, so I might wait till they're a little tall. Is there similar concerns about treating something and preventing for disease pressure?
12: Yeah, there is. You want to be on the earlier side than the later side. You know, I've read a lot of research where they think
14: you know, crown rot infections happening as early as V2, V3 corn now. So, you know, if you're going to get out there and spray on the early side, on the post, if you're going to do a fungicide, it's probably a good idea. Be on the early, not the late end. And it's just, it's going to give you better weed control too.
13: Ryan Gentle with Wiffles Hybrids. When we come back, we're going to talk about scouting, especially for crown rot. What should we be looking for? Been talking to agronomists, and we'll talk to more through the course of the year of raising a crop in tight margins, but also still trying to maximize as much yield potential as you can. And Ryan is certainly not the first to say that this year so far is shaping up quite well for fungus or for a crown rot scenario in corn. Got some rain today, more rain chances late in the week as well, in what has turned out to be a wet spring so far. More to come on RFD Profit Watch. Let's check livestock markets on the RFD Radio Network. I'm DeLoss Yonke. Greenville, last Wednesday, called their fed cattle market $4 to $5 higher on high choice and on low choice and selects. Choice steers and heifers, $250 to $258. High yielding and prime lots of each, $257 to $262. Select top of $252. Six weight steers, $350 to $455. Seven weights, $310 to $400. Six weight heifers, $330 to $445. Seven weight top of $380. Had some large young bred cows, $3,500 to $5,000. Illinois direct hog market was steady, $47 to $57. Sow market was also steady, $47 to $53 on lightweights, $53 to $59 on heavyweights. Light board top of 15, heavyweights with a top of 8. 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
15: Hi there, I'm Tony Graves, a third-generation dairy farmer and the treasurer of the Illinois Milk Producers Association. 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I believe Illinois agriculture is stronger in part because of our state's robust livestock industry, which provides market opportunities that keeps farmers farming and allows future generations to remain in their communities. As we recognize the contributions livestock brings today and look ahead to the future, it is critical that each of us lend our support to this important industry.
13: Welcome back to RFD Profit Watch. I'm DeLoss Yonke with Ryan Gentle at Wiffles Hybrids. We were talking about crown rot in corn. How can we be scouting for that, especially in a year that seems to be a pretty strong one for fungus, at least early on?
14: I always like to scout to make sure I've got the weeds killed, first of all. And then if you're worried about crown rot, it's pretty easy to spot, even as early as at B5, B6. You can dig a plant up and then just split it all the way open. And in the very bottom of that, kind of right where the grooming point is, below that is where the crown by the roots, and you split that open, and if it's kind of a brown, mushy, dark coloration, then you've probably been infected with crown rot. It's not the kiss of death, because things can be really good the rest of the season, and the plant just fights through it. You never know it's a problem, but what usually nails us is if we have, let's say, a lot of tar spot come in, especially later in August, that plant can't fight both things as well, and you know, one or the other, or both, kind of knock it down, and then it'll eat the stalk away, and then you have down corn. So that's what we're trying to prevent.
13: Gotcha. So I was just thinking, the idea of being ahead of things, so what you're talking about could have some serious yield consequences if not addressed properly.
14: Yep, sure can. And some of it is just luck, too, of what Mother Nature throws us the rest of the growing season. Yep.
13: Did you have, when the corn came up originally, did you have a lot of yellow corn? Were you concerned about growing degree days or heat units that you've had early this spring?
12: Yep, we did see some of that where we had a little warmth there in the first part of April, and some things come up, and then it just sat there forever. And in a lot of cases, I know I was talking to a lot of guys that had corn 2 weeks plus, 16, 17 days to come out of the ground. And that's probably less than ideal. You know, we'd like to see it come out a little quicker than that. But I don't get real concerned as long as it still emerges mostly even. And it looks like the stuff this last week with the heat, it really took off. It like seems like corn grew overnight in some cases driving the countryside.
13: Well, that's a real thing, isn't it? Like you come out a few days later and you're like, man, what happened here? So,
12: yep. Yep. And we're really, a lot of the cornfields here that were planted the first part of May and the end of April, we're getting into that ugly duckling phase, I like to call it, where, you know, maybe 3, 4, or 5, you're going to switch off the seed for energy, and then they're going to start depending on roots to provide their food. And sometimes in that transitions when you can really get that yellow, sickly-looking corn. So just be aware that stage might still be coming for a lot of us.
13: Okay. So that doesn't necessarily mean replant or not going way we were hoping it was.
12: Nope. Sometimes that's when you can see if maybe you're in that field working it at an angle a little day or two too early maybe. And it was wet. You can kind of pick out your track sometimes till those roots get broke through that little bit of compaction and start taking over feeding the plant.
13: Was there any concern that so much of the crop came up all at the same time?
12: Yeah.
13: Especially when it comes to pollination time. Is there any concern about what that might look like as we go along?
12: Sure. That's just what I was going to say. That's probably the biggest concern would be we're going to have a whole lot of it pollinating at the same time. You know, maturity will help with that somewhat. You know, I've got anything in my territory from, you know, 105-day stuff up by I-80 all the way to 117-day stuff down towards St. Louis over here on the west side of the state. So that'll help spread your pollen load in that week. You know, it'll be a little earlier in some areas and a little later just by maturity spread. But ideally, you don't want your whole corn crop pollinate in the same 4 days, just in case that is the hottest, driest 4 days of July. It's always great to try and spread that out a little bit. And even though we planted a lot of corn at the same time, there, like I said, there's a lot of guys do a pretty good job of varying their maturity. So that will help spread that out too.
13: I was going to say, if we can plant corn in 8 days, then yep. we might be setting ourselves up for it, but there's a lot of different corn that goes in 8 days.
12: Yep. Yeah, the guy that I was talking to down there by Springfield last week had the V5 corn. He's like, I got a 24-row high-speed planter now, and he goes, I can make a really big oops in 1 day. I can plant 500. He goes, I can screw up 500 acres in 24 hours or 12 hours of planting. He said it makes him a little nervous how fast he can do it.
13: That's a good way to look at it, though. It's definitely a good reminder. I tell you, the biggest deer I've ever seen, one example was just west of you.
12: Yep.
13: On that Marietta, New Philadelphia Road, the back way into Canton. And then north of you, just north of Fairview. I assume they'll have a lot to feed on this year, too.
12: Fulton County's pretty well known for their big deer. I grew up just about 2 miles south of Fairview, so that's where the home farm is. And there's a lot of big deer over in that area. That old landfill that they closed down is a perfect haven.
13: That's exactly what I was thinking of. Yeah, just north of town there. That's right.
12: Yep.
13: All right. Well, hey, be safe then when you're on the road. You get those early mornings, you get there at, you go on at dawn, and there could be a, you know, yearling out there. So.
12: Yeah, I had to stop for seven Jake turkeys in the middle of the county highway Saturday morning across from them.
13: Wow. Yeah. Well, be safe. Good to talk to you, sir. Hopefully we'll do it again.
12: Sounds great.
13: Brian Gentle at Whipple's Hybrids, and that's RFD Profit Watch. I'm DeLos Yonke saying watch your end.
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22: I'm Jennifer Kuiper. The federal government broadens the deal to resolve President Trump's $10 billion lawsuit against the Internal Revenue Service over the leak of his tax returns. Loyola Law School professor Lori Levinson explains.
23: In a truly unprecedented move, the U.S. government has agreed to permanently drop tax claims connected to President Trump and his family and the Trump Organization. And this all happened because, frankly, President Trump tells the Attorney General and at the agencies, including IRS, what to do.
22: In San Diego, the Islamic Center shooters met online, left writings expressing hate. An FBI special agent in charge, Mark Remley, says they've searched two homes.
24: During those searches, we found and seized numerous firearms from two of those locations, including numerous pistols, rifles, shotguns, ammunition, tactical gear, as well as electronics.
22: Three people were killed yesterday, and investigators say the two shooters took their own lives. Federal authorities have charged several Chinese companies with deliberately restricting the world's production of shipping storage containers ahead of the COVID-19 pandemic. CBS's Cammie McCormick.
25: Authorities allege the companies slowed production just before the global supply chain came under enormous strain.
26: At the height of the COVID pandemic, the defendants lined their own pockets by choking the world's supply of shipping containers.
25: Acting Assistant Attorney General Omid Assefi.
26: This case affected every American store shelf and every American home.
25: He said the conspiracy roughly doubled the prices of standard shipping containers and increased the container manufacturer's profits by nearly 100-fold.
22: Voters are going to the polls today for key primaries in Alabama, Georgia, Pennsylvania, Idaho, and Oregon. In Kentucky, Republican Congressman Thomas Massey, who pressed the White House for more transparency on the Jeffrey Epstein case, squares off against Trump-backed Ed Gallerein. But Massey is expressing confidence in his run.
27: He knows I'm tough to beat. He's tweeted probably, what, 8 or 10 times in the last 72 hours. He's literally losing sleep over this race because he's in with both feet.
22: Fire crews have been working to contain a wildfire in Simi Valley near Los Angeles. Fire officials say the Sandy Fire has burned almost 1,400 acres since starting Monday morning. Tens of thousands of people are under evacuation orders. Andrew Dowd with the Ventura County Fire Department.
28: We're using both ground resources and aviation resources. So we have fixed-wing aircraft that are available to us that we'll be able to start flying and providing retardant drops.
22: The fire is only 5% contained. This is CBS News.
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0: 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I love to get you caught up on trusted news, money tips, and the latest headlines. I was wondering if the Federal Reserve is looking at China and seeing what they're doing with cutting rates a little bit.
1: Well, and I'd add to that, Blake, that's a very good point. 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We're the ones that have not.
0: The Farm Fields, the front page. 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
2: No genocide. Now, CBS News has obtained a State Department request to increase the refugee cap from 7,500 to 17,500 and give the extra 10,000 spots to Afrikaners at a cost of about $100 million. Michael Wallace, CBS News.
3: U.S. stocks fall further from their records. The Dow closed down 322 points, the Nasdaq fell 220, and the S&P 500 slipped 49. Tech stocks are faltering following huge runs as higher yields in bond markets crank up the pressure on all kinds of other investments. Yields are climbing on worries about inflation staying high due to the war with Iran. Jennifer Kuiper, CBS.
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5: Well, after a hitch in the road, a 4-3 council vote sending the Normal Underpass project back on schedule. The town council last night voted to approve a new contract with PJ Hare. It's almost $2 million more than the last contractor who backed out after time constraint issues. Those who voted no say the project is too expensive. Those who voted yes say the underpass will bring economic growth. And a bill that addresses asthma emergency preparedness at schools and other events has made it through both the Senate and the House. It would allow schools to keep asthma medication readily available in schools, especially near fields and gyms. It would also require staff to be educated on how to give asthma medication. Allergic reactions and asthma attacks are much more common than heart attacks in school-aged children, according to doctors. And three people were killed at the Islamic Center of San Diego on Monday after a pair of gunmen opened fire. The suspects are believed to have been teenagers. Both died of what authorities say were likely self-inflicted gunshot wounds. The shooting is being investigated as a hate crime. The suspect accused of killing a 13-year-old boy a decade ago will return to court later this summer. A hearing at the Tazewell County Circuit Court for Keith Brackett yesterday lasted all but a minute. The judge presiding over the case announced the new court date will be July 16th. Brackett was arrested last month and was charged in connection to the murder of Robert B. from November of 2016. And there was a little rumor that a data center was looking to set up in Delavan, but Mayor Adam White says the idea was brought up by an alderperson, but White says no data center will be built in the city. The measure to stop data center development in the city limits will be discussed at tonight's council meeting. And the Peoria Public Library is helping families get ready for summer reading. Sign-ups for this year's program are now available for everyone, kids to adults, starting June 1st. This year's theme is Plant a Seed and Read. This year, bookworms can complete a bingo sheet with activities like reading, going to library programs, and visiting parks. Those who complete it are then entered to win one of the library's grand prizes. More news updates 24/7 on CIProud.com. 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
2: I'm your local weather authority, Chief Meteorologist Chris Yates. Tonight, skies will be mostly cloudy with a slight chance for a few passing showers east of the Illinois River. Temperatures will then drop into the upper 40s and low 50s. Perhaps a little more sunshine for some on Wednesday. Skies mostly clear to partly cloudy with highs in the upper 60s. Clouds will start to increase Wednesday night with lows in the 40s. And by Thursday, highs near 70 under partly cloudy skies. For more weather updates 24/7, visit ciproud.com. For WMBD-TV, I'm Chief Meteorologist Chris Yates.
3: Thanks so much, Chris Yates. I appreciate that. Kind of a sunny sky in the southwest side of Bloomington was overcast, but we may see some rain before the evening is over. 409 in Central Illinois on WJBC.
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3: Are you out of the game right now? 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
3: Welcome into the afternoon show on WJBC. We got a busy show tonight. Coming up on the program, well, there was quite the turnout last night for the Noble Town Council meeting for this new underpass. Everybody's talking about this new underpass. We'll talk about it on the show tonight. Do you like it? Do you love it? Do you hate it? Well, no matter what, it's been approved, but I can still hear from you and share your reaction, your emotions. We'll talk about that later on tonight in the show. Plus, there's one local woman who's in the running for winning thousands and thousands of dollars as part of a guy who's on Shark Tank, an entrepreneur competition. And that's a worldwide competition, and her little business is set to possibly break some records here. So we're going to have her in Studio 8 tonight on WJBC. And the captain and public information officer of the Bloomington Fire Department, Frank Friend, will join us on the show. All for the St. Louis Cardinals are in action later on tonight at 5:50 here on WJBC. You can be a part of the show by calling or texting 309-829-2345. As always, we are live on our WJBC app and the iHeartRadio app as well. What if I told you you could tie your business into the legacy of Route 66 this year? You know, there's a big birthday coming up. Or better yet, what if I told you you could boost sales in your business because it's a big birthday in America? And for only $250 a month, you can make that happen in front of thousands and thousands of eyeballs. How can you do it? With Picture This Advertising. Joining us in Studio A is Billboard Man. How are you today?
14: What's up, Blake?
3: There's a lot going on with Route 66.
14: Oh, man.
3: America's birthday.
14: Right. You know, I've talked to the powers that be across the board at Blono, here in Blono, whether it be at, you know, the CVB or whatever, and I was like, hey, Route 66, it's a hot summer. Let's do, of course, 250th birthday.
3: Yeah.
14: And I mean, and I think everybody after this winter is ready for summer to get here. Spring's been wet and stormy. I think everybody's ready. Which when people are ready for weather to change, they're usually ready to spend a little dough.
3: I don't know why this is. When it's nice outside, I want to spend money.
14: You don't mind,
3: why is
14: right?
3: That? Why
14: right.
3: is that?
14: You know what? It's all about being in a good mood.
3: That's probably a good point.
14: It's about being in a good mood, and spending money makes people feel good.
3: But the key thing, though, is making people laugh, making people get your eyes on billboards.
14: Right.
3: And you've got billboards make you laugh, billboards that intrigue you, billboards that say things like, hey, check out my deck.
14: Right.
3: Things like that.
14: Big deck energy. I got a deck company. Throwing a shout out to my friends at Reliable Handyman Services. Let us make their billboards. And they specialize in making decks this time of year. And I said, well, let's get us a billboard that says Big Deck Energy.
3: Big Deck Ice.
14: Right. And they they do a good job.
3: Yeah, they do.
14: They do a good job.
3: The billboards look great.
14: Yeah, yeah. I mean, we made those. Follow those guys on Facebook. They do good work. You know, one of the things that that I definitely do and I take pride in doing it is if you're gonna advertise with me, I'm gonna promote your business about everywhere I can.
3: Yeah.
14: You know, we're getting ready to start a new Facebook campaign ourselves where we're gonna feature a customer of the week.
3: Nice.
14: And the billboards there running. We're coming up with some other fun, more engaging things where you might you know, you got to look at the billboard during a certain time period to you know, catch a secret phrase to be able to win stuff. Yeah, we're going to make them a little more interactive this year.
3: Engaging.
14: A little more
3: that.
14: Engaging. Right now, we're being engaged thoroughly, though, not just with the America's Birthday 250 summer blowout sale, but I've got parents of grads reaching out to me daily saying, is it really only $100 to put my grad on a billboard?
3: You
14: for
3: can't
14: a week?
3: Beat that. I know there's one graduation tonight, yeah. Not locally, but you know, not too far
14: they're
3: away.
14: All, well, so I've got a couple of West students up there. I got a community student. I've got a Tri Valley up there, or I should say, they've picked their week out. Their week hasn't started yet, but it's going to.
3: Do they know that? The student.
14: You know, I didn't talk to them. That's for
3: Surprise!
14: Sure. It was definitely their parents. And I will say, one gal who's graduating. Shout out to Lily, who's graduating from El Paso Gridley. Your grandmother has definitely sent me pictures.
3: Oh,
14: and there
3: boy.
14: Is a baby picture and a senior picture
3: you
14: next
3: know how
14: to each
3: embarrassed
14: other.
3: This person's going to
14: yeah,
3: be.
14: Yeah, I mean, you know, it's her grandma. You know, but yeah. So we've got a note, but we've got a couple of Lexington kids
3: really?
14: Getting ready to have ads run. Right, right. I mean, the reach of Blono isn't just within Blono.
3: I want to be grandma or grandpa in that scenario and driving past with the grandkid in the back and just not saying anything.
14: Or sitting at the barrel house. Shout out to the barrel on the patio.
3: Yeah.
14: And sitting out, because you can see that bill. I mean, it's about the first thing you can see sitting there at the patio in the barrel house. You want a good time, sit there and eat your dinner at the barrel house and watch that billboard and see what kind of stupid stuff we got up there.
3: And have them sitting so they're looking right at the billboard.
14: Right. Right.
3: Oh, that'd be so fun.
14: Well, you know, we crush dreams, we make dreams. Magic happens on the billboards.
3: For 250, do you guys have any room left?
14: You know, barely.
3: I was
14: right?
3: Say, cause,
14: so,
3: it's been
14: so it's
3: tight.
14: No surprise, right? When people are reaching out for me, for billboards, you know, everybody knows the best location. Locations on Veterans Parkway, hand over fist, better than any other place in the whole county,
3: 100%.
14: Right? And those locations, those three on Veterans Parkway, the one up at Chick-fil-A, the one by the Big Dairy Queen, and the one down in front of the Barrel House.
3: Yep.
14: They're close to being full. I still have room. But like the for example, the side that faces Chick-fil-A, I think I could get two more advertisers up there. Now don't worry, people always say, well, you've got so much self-promo billboard man Nick Lurkin's Tintech stuff up
3: hey,
14: there.
3: Hey, I'm a big deal.
14: Listen, first of all, I'm a big deal. Thanks, Blake. No, but we put those on a rotation so that when those slots sell, they automatically fall off. We're not going to take advertising space away from people.
3: Right, and I wouldn't blame you. One thing that I have been noticing when I've been driving through Veterans and looking at billboards, because now I see them because you're on the show, and I'm like, oh, okay. I'm looking at billboards, and I'm like, oh, that's an F, that's an A, that's, you know,
14: sure.
3: You're grading them.
14: Sure.
3: And I've been noticing local businesses tie themselves into Memorial Day.
14: Right.
3: To talk about Memorial Day, what it means to them, or just saying, Happy Memorial
14: they
3: Day
14: do.
3: Or remember
14: you know,
3: things like that.
14: That was something that we started doing about 6 years ago when I started doing the billboards for Picture This and for Tintech Enterprises. I said, you know, we've got a real tight-knit community. The people in this community, they take a lot of pride in being good for the sake of being good. What if we do a billboard campaign where it's not about, hey, come in and buy my product. It's about, hey, thank you.
3: We
14: if
3: support
14: your
3: you.
14: Family paid the ultimate sacrifice. And so for the Memorial Day special, you don't have to make your own ads. We'll make ads for you. But one of the perks to that is during the entire month of May, we have templates ready to go that say, you know, remembered and not forgotten from your friends at Recreational Lumberjack. To all of our heroes out there, we'll never forget from your friends at ServPro. You know, we've got those. And then, of course, you know, and Memorial Day is more of a solemn time of remembrance, but we're going to ramp it up for 4th of July. They're going to be funny, Happy Birthday America oriented, Backup Terry oriented.
3: But in reverse,
14: don't
3: Terry.
14: Put it in reverse. Right. Don't blow your fingers off type. If I remember correctly, I think we ran one last year, the year before, and it's the cropped, beat up hand of Chubbs Peterson from Happy Gilmore. And it says, you know, don't be like Chubbs this holiday, you know, this 4th of July. I mean, his hand was taken by an alligator, but still, it's a mangled hand. And
3: the put in reverse, Terry, that video makes me laugh. Every single time.
14: So all of our billboards have the ability to play movies. I mean,
3: really?
14: You could watch
3: it.
14: Oh, they're all 1080p. I mean, you could watch an HD movie on every one of those.
3: Why don't you make it a drive-in?
14: Yeah, so in the state of Illinois, you are not allowed to have any sort of moving picture or animation on a digital billboard that sits on a state-funded highway unless...
3: Okay.
14: The businesses being promoted are on premises of what the sign is. For example, so the sign that sits in front of Barrel House.
3: Right.
14: As long as there was only Panera Bread, Barrel House, Doubletree, Tintec Enterprises, yeah. Brickyard Apartments. Just though, if it was just those businesses on that billboard, they could have animation. They could literally run a movie, but it has to be on premises to do that.
3: So that it's not a possibility then.
14: No, I'm not going to restrict it to. Yeah. No, I want everybody.
3: Wouldn't
14: to
3: that
14: get
3: be cool
14: there.
3: Though? You could have a little drive in there and Barrel House was
14: yeah,
3: parking
14: so,
3: lot.
14: Yeah, oh. So we actually tell this joke around the office, and I've got my girls are like, Dad, you should do it. You know, any holiday evening when everybody's at home or whatever,
3: yeah.
14: We could literally go to the parking lot. It would take me 30
3: yeah.
14: seconds to load a movie into
3: that's
14: the scheduler.
3: My boy.
14: I could pop some speakers up,
3: watch some Elf,
14: and we
3: or
14: could
3: something.
14: Just sit there and watch a movie on a billboard in the parking lot. You, I mean,
3: cool.
14: We could. And I mean, quite honestly, the state of Illinois, I feel like they got bigger things to do than
3: yeah,
14: to drive by and police
3: literally.
14: Us.
3: They got taxes to worry about.
14: I mean, don't be policing us. They got plenty to do.
3: They
14: got to
3: raise gas prices.
14: You know,
3: did
14: it's going to take enough? A cease and desist order first. And by that time, I'll have that billboard down.
3: Right. You right. might as well try it. Right. Anyways, for our listeners right. that want to try themselves to yeah. to make sure that they can build their business, get more people
14: right.
3: into the doors, how can they do so with
14: yeah.
3: Picture the Soundboard?
14: So call me, right? Call me, email me, text me, call me. 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We have ideas, we have plans that could help you. You can email me at nick@picturethisadvertising. 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
3: It's always good seeing you.
14: It's good seeing you, buddy. Go Cardinals. They're
3: go
14: hot.
3: Go Cardinals,
14: right?
3: Baby. I'm surprised you didn't take your shirt off and wave like a helicopter.
14: I haven't worn a shirt all weekend. Today's the first day I put a shirt on, Blake.
3: News is next.
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1: 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Around the corner, Captain and Public Information Officer Frank Friends are going to join us on the phone here on WJBC. We got a lot to talk with Frank about. I'll talk with him in just a little bit. Congratulations to all those who got a seat on our two buses heading down to St. Louis to see the Savannah Bananas. All thanks to NWS Bus Trips and Peoria Charter Travel. Sold out. You love to see that. You know I'm the money guy at WJBC. I'll explain what exactly is happening in the markets, and there's a warning sign for investors. We'll talk about that after this.
2: And it really and honestly saved my life.
3: I'm Jessica Ettinger. CNBC stocks took a dive today under some pressure from higher Treasury yields. The Dow, down 321 points, led lower by shares of Cisco, which were down almost 3%, Boeing down 2.5%. The S&P 500 index was down 49 points. The NASDAQ was down 220 points. Shares of NVIDIA fell 0.75%. NVIDIA will report quarterly results tomorrow. It's all about bonds, as investors dump them today on fears that inflation is heating up. The yield on the 30-year Treasury rose to a number not seen since before the great financial crisis. Back in 2007, the yield on the 30-year Treasury topped 5.19% today. Mortgage rates popped, eyeing 7% again at 6.75%. The average rate on a 30-year fixed home loan. Jessica Ettinger, CNBC.
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8: I'm your local weather authority, Chief Meteorologist Chris Yates. Tonight, skies will be mostly cloudy with a slight chance for a few passing showers east of the Illinois River. Temperatures will then drop into the upper 40s and low 50s. Perhaps a little more sunshine for some on Wednesday. Skies mostly clear to partly cloudy with highs in the upper 60s. Clouds will start to increase Wednesday night with lows in the 40s. And by Thursday, highs near 70 under partly cloudy skies. For more weather updates 24/7, visit ciproud.com. For WMBD-TV, I'm Chief Meteorologist Chris Yates.
1: Thanks so much, Chris Yates. Chris, don't forget 5 Finance Drive in Bloomington. That's the address of Little Beaver Brewery. It was popping over the weekend. And don't forget to tune in every Tuesday morning as Scott Miller's got the Little Beaver hookup. 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
1: Just around the corner, Frank Friend, the captain and public information officer at the Bloomington Fire Department, is going to join us on the show. You heard the headlines from CNBC about the markets. There is a headline out today that, well, it should worry you just a little bit. Don't all headlines worry you? Well, I saw this today. You know I'm the money guy at WJBC. I love dabbling in the markets. The headline reads, 30-year Treasury yield tops 5.19%. That's the highest since before the financial crisis back in 2008. Now, you're probably thinking, what is the 30-year Treasury? Well, that is a loan you give to the government, and in return, you're getting 5.19% back on your money before the end of 30 years. The longer dated 30-year Treasury bond rose 5 basis points, 0.05%, to 5.198%, its highest level since July of 2007. Why is this worrisome? Well, investors on Wall Street believe, with this happening today, that inflation is getting out of control, and that's going to force the hand of the Federal Reserve and new chairman, as of Friday, Cameron Walsh to increase interest rates rather than decrease interest rates. Remember, stocks grow and thrive in lower rates. And when there's higher rates, because they can't borrow money as cheap, stocks do not do as well. So this headline today is definitely spooking investors. John Linkamp is a senior president at Morgan Stanley Wealth Management. He told CNBC, quote, "It's a real problem." He went on to say, when we started this year, everybody expected rates to come down. That was part of the bull case, meaning stocks to run wild on Wall Street. Now it looks like we're going to see a rate hike. Elevated borrowing costs on products such as credit cards and mortgages may weigh on consumer spending, while higher yields could also slow long-term economic growth like GDP, gross domestic product, and put pressure on the lofty valuations in equities, meaning stocks. A scary headline today on Wall Street. The move in rates followed a string of reports last week, according to CNBC, suggesting inflationary pressures were re-accelerating as rising oil prices tied to the conflict in Iran pushed costs higher. The development spooked fixed income investors and caused traders to bet the next move by the Federal Reserve could be a rate hike instead of a reduction. Stocks today falling on Wall Street on the news as the 30-year Treasury topped 5.19%, the highest for the financial crisis back in 2008. Health is a precious thing, and when it comes to deciding who to trust with yours, you can count on Carl. 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
1: Right, we got local news in just a few, but I want to give away a Scott Miller Show calendar. 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
12: Well, after a hitch in the road, a 4-3 council vote sending the Normal Underpass project back on schedule. The town council last night voted to approve a new contract with PJ Hare. It's almost $2 million more than the last contractor who backed out after time constraint issues. Those who voted no say the project is too expensive. Those who voted yes say the underpass will bring economic growth. And a bill that addresses asthma emergency preparedness at schools and other events has made it through both the Senate and the House. It would allow schools to keep asthma medication readily available in schools, especially near fields and gyms. It would also require staff to be educated on how to give asthma medication. Allergic reactions and asthma attacks are much more common than heart attacks in school-aged children, according to doctors. And three people were killed at the Islamic Center of San Diego on Monday after a pair of gunmen opened fire. The suspects are believed to have been teenagers. Both died of what authorities say were likely self-inflicted gunshot wounds. The shooting is being investigated as a hate crime. The suspect accused of killing a 13-year-old boy a decade ago will return to court later this summer. A hearing at the Tazewell County Circuit Court for Keith Brackett yesterday lasted all but a minute. The judge presiding over the case announced the new court date will be July 16th. Brackett was arrested last month and was charged in connection to the murder of Robert B. from November of 2016. And there was a little rumor that a data center was looking to set up in Delavan, but Mayor Adam White says the idea was brought up by an alderperson, but White says no data center will be built in the city. The measure to stop data center development in the city limits will be discussed at tonight's council meeting. And the Peoria Public Library is helping families get ready for summer reading. Sign-ups for this year's program are now available for everyone, kids to adults, starting June 1st. This year's theme is Plant a Seed and Read. This year, bookworms can complete a bingo sheet with activities like reading, going to library programs, and visiting parks. Those who complete it are then entered to win one of the library's grand prizes. 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
8: I'm your local weather authority, Chief Meteorologist Chris Yates. Tonight, skies will be mostly cloudy with a slight chance for a few passing showers east of the Illinois River. Temperatures will then drop into the upper 40s and low 50s. Perhaps a little more sunshine for some on Wednesday. Skies mostly clear to partly cloudy with highs in the upper 60s. Clouds will start to increase Wednesday night with lows in the 40s. And by Thursday, highs near 70 under partly cloudy skies. For more weather updates 24/7, visit CIProud.com. For WMBD-TV, I'm Chief Meteorologist Chris Yates.
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1: My next guest is a captain and public information officer at the Bloomington Fire Department. Welcome back to the show. Frank Friend, how are you, brother?
13: Hey, buddy, how are you?
1: I'm doing good. It's great to hear your voice again here on WJBC. Before we dive into what all is happening at the Bloomington Fire Department, and boy, is there a lot to talk about, I recently saw your big old mugshot on Facebook celebrating 19 years at the Bloomington Fire Department. How about that?
13: It is, yes. Thank you very much. Yep, 19 years, one to go.
1: 19 years and one. After 20, is it? I'm out. I'm done.
13: Yep, 20 and I'll be done. But
1: I hear you.
13: Yeah, thank you. It's been a very quick 19 years and lots of memories and lots of changes within the fire department, that's for sure.
1: I'm sure there has been a lot of changes over the year. You know, there's been a lot of storms here recently. We've had so many storms. What's kind of the responses with, like, tornadoes and things like that from the fire department?
13: Yeah, you know, Central Illinois has been hit quite a bit since April. And had a lot of tornadoes come through the area. Had some of them touch down right here in McLean County. And, you know, it kind of shatters that local legend of Bloomington and being in a kind of a geographical bubble for things, for severe weather. I think the positive angle to kind of look at all this is that, you know, despite us having these storms that come through, there weren't any deaths and there weren't any serious injuries to report. And, you know, I think a lot of that came out of an overwhelming success of early warning systems. Cell phone alerts. I think time of day had a good predictor in our success in that. You know, having no deaths and no serious injuries. you know, the storms came at night. It's kind of a double-edged sword because for the storm spotters, it's hard for them to see. But in Bloomington Normal, it just means that in most instances, the folks are in good places of shelter. And so if we can get that early notification to them, they're already in some pretty good places of shelter. And so, you know, and then you have the event that happens. There was a real good proactive community response, too, so we had a lot of neighbors helping neighbors. And that's critical in those initial stages right after the storm. EMA, 911 are pretty overwhelmed. We're trying to categorize things in terms of severity. And if neighbors can help other neighbors, that really just kind of strengthens the community and decreases those incidents that we respond to.
1: So what are some key lessons learned over all this?
13: You know, I think, again, you know, I think it has to do with some of that early warning system, cell phone alerts. Folks are much more accessible to information, and it's just about reiterating those things that we want you to do and to pay attention to the weather and not do silly things and be mindful of where loved ones are at. Make sure that your cell phones are charged. Make sure you have some potable water. Make sure that you have the opportunity for you to be self-sufficient for maybe 24 to 36 hours until, you know, power can come back on and things like that. Because if your power is out and you have large business areas that are out, even if you can get out, you're not going to be able to go to the grocery store because they may not have power. You may not have the ability to get resources. So having some things on hand and being prepared are really some of those key takeaways.
1: When you look at, you know, safety practices and things like that, when we had, I think we had like, you know, in a span of a week, we had like 17 tornadoes around, you know, the Collier counties and here in McLean County as well. It was crazy than the month of April. When you look at safety practices, are there things our listeners should know? I mean, we're still in a little bit of storm season here.
13: We are. We're definitely in storm season. It seems to be that. That season seems to be lengthening in time, too, from we get those real early springtime storms and can lead all the way up into fall, really, and until we kind of get out of that phase. But, you know, when we look at those precautionary things, we want to, you know, for me, I think it comes down to making sure that you understand that your family's connected, that you know where your kids are. If you're traveling this time of year, when you're traveling, knowing where you're at in relationship to weather and key weather problems that are arising, when they give those watches and warnings, typically they give them by county. Well, if you're in the middle of Tennessee, you may not know where you are in relationship to those storms. So making sure that you're staying updated on where you are when you're traveling is a good idea. As well as, you know, like I said, you know, having some water, having some food that you can have. And not only are these spring and summertime issues, but they're also wintertime when we look at wintertime storms, too. So these are good practices to have year-round.
1: Our guest on WJBC is the captain and public information officer at the Bloomington Fire Department. His name is Frank Friend. He joins us on the program about once a month here on WJBC. Keep you updated what's happening with the fire department. Speaking of which, recent graduation of basic operation firefighters and mainly volunteers. What a great opportunity now getting back into the line of duty.
13: Yeah, you know, it is. And so this kind of goes towards, you know, some other key discussion points on the tornado stuff is that the rapid local recovery, mutual aid, joint response, emergency response efforts that were initiated by the city of Bloomington, the McLean County, and the town of Normal. You know, we're all together in this, and storm paths generally can go from, you know, they don't stop at the city limits, you know, and say, oh, well, I can't go here. And so they spread across not only the city and the town, but also parts of the county. And so I thought it'd be interesting just to kind of tie these two things together in the fact that there's that, you know, we kind of move from this time of crisis into kind of a time of readiness, and local emergency personnel are being prepared and being proactive in graduating from the Basic Operations Firefighter Academy. It is primarily for you know, county county departments, but they were all over the region that came to the city of Bloomington in conjunction with the Illinois Fire Service Institute. It's a long program. It's 20 weeks long. It's 260 hours of Whoa. Blended learning. And then there's 10 hands-on weekend trainings. And they held those at the city of Bloomington's fire training center out behind Station 2 underneath the big water tower where you did your training out there with us.
1: I think there's still 20 pounds of me left over there because it was so hot that day.
13: It was hot that day. So, you know, these folks are out there, and most of them are out there on their own time and on their own dime. And they're doing that to create some better skill sets for themselves and to be prepared for their community. And so I think it's a testament to, you know, when you look at emergency management, you look at all the things that we try to do from a preventative standpoint. And then when they do occur, you know, the city of Bloomington is also in the lead when it comes to providing expert training to not only ourselves, but to our regional partners in the event that, that does something happen, that we have good trained people that are out within our county agencies that are out doing the job.
1: And there's a lot of people to highlight this week because it is EMS week, and there's, you know, 8 new personnel at BFD. Congratulations on the new personnel, but also it's a great opportunity to highlight those in EMS services.
13: Yeah, absolutely. So it is EMS week. The EMS week theme this year is improving outcomes together. And, you know, I think that clearly, you know, ties this together as well as far as improving outcomes. And I don't know whether we're talking about storms or whether we're talking about an emergency medical event. We're trying to improve these outcomes for the citizens in a together approach, right? So part of that is that we had 8 of our personnel in the city of Bloomington that we hired, that we sent them through the paramedic program. They just recently graduated. So that's over 1,000 hours of didactic, lab, clinical and field internship. They have clinical rotations within the ICU, labor and delivery, the emergency department, cath lab, pediatrics, operating rooms, and then also their field time. And so it's a big commitment, but it goes towards the city of Bloomington able to not only pivot and hire people who have a paramedic license, we're also able to pivot and hire folks without that paramedic certification and have a good connections with the McLean County Area EMS System and with Heartland Community College to provide education for our recruits in order to get them that paramedic license and get them out on the road to provide the highest level of service possible. So all of those things are improving outcomes together. So I think it really kind of ties everything together this week.
1: It certainly does. Congrats to all those during this week being highlighted for EMS week. Frank Fran, I always appreciate the time. Thanks for joining us here on WJBC.
13: You bet. Thanks, Blake. I appreciate you. And I hope you have a great week.
1: You too. There he goes. That's the captain and public information officer, Frank Fran, from the Bloomington Fire Department on WJBC. 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
1: 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Tonight, the Cardinals, they are in action against the Pittsburgh Pirates. It's the final night of tarps off, meaning no shirt at the game. However, the tarp is on the field, meaning rain is falling down in St. Louis. We're supposed to have pregame at 5:50 tonight, at less than an hour away from now. It's the Cardinals and the Pirates kicking off a 13-game NL Central run for the Birds on the bat. And hearing reports out of St. Louis that Mason Wynn, the star shortstop for the Cardinals, who had a gold glove last year, is undergoing an MRI this afternoon on his left knee. They're hoping, just hoping, he won't have to have surgery. He had surgery on his right knee last year. The Cardinals will unveil what's going to be happening with Mason Wynn coming up later on tonight. Stay tuned for Matt Pauley in the postgame show, or the pregame show, I should say, tonight live from Busch Stadium down in St. Louis with our pregame at 5:50 here on WJBC. Let's see what Kim Commando's up to.
2: 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If you're drowsy, it'll warn you. If you're having a medical emergency, it'll pull over and call 911. Future cars will talk to each other in real time, sharing hazard data before you ever see brake lights. They're going to book their own charging stops, too. So why am I talking about this? Rivian got there first. Their new AI assistant, powered by Google Gemini, lives inside the truck, adjusting ride height, reading texts, and checking your schedules. 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A car that knows everything about you is also a car collecting everything about you. The memory feature is opt-in. Just know what you're turning on before you drive away. And speaking of AI, make sure that you sign up for my free newsletter every Thursday. 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Here's something they don't teach you in school. Until the 90s, the U.S. government classified encryption as munition, literally. It was on the same restricted list as firearms and explosives. They weren't wrong. 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
1: 4:56 on WJBC national headlines and local news around the corner. Happy Tuesday to you. Welcome into the afternoon show on WJBC. You know, Mondays, Moe's just got a whole lot better. They've got a good low price for you. Everything's expensive now, from diesel fuel to gas to, well, just going out to you. 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Only $6.99 for a burrito or a bowl. $3 more, 3 bones on top of that. You can make it a meal with a side of queso and a drink. And don't forget, chips and salsa are always on the house. And on the Scott Miller Show, he's got your chance to win a burrito or a bowl, as they say. Welcome to Moe's. Well, big news today being announced at the Illinois State Fair. Another headliner.
3: Hey, I wish you were here with me.
1: That's Ziggy Marley. He's going to be headlining the Illinois State Fair, bringing the vibes to Springfield. Announced today, Ziggy Marley is going to be headlining at the Illinois State Fair. Now, Ziggy will be joining a lot of really good artists this year for those who sell really good tickets. One of those being Bailey Zimmerman from Jacksonville, Illinois. Zimmerman growing up in Jacksonville, going to be one of the headliners at the Illinois State Fair this year. Looking forward to that. Should be a great time. That's Bailey Zimmerman with his head tune Religiously. Also, and I've seen Bailey Zimmerman in concert at Wrigley Field. He was the opener for Morgan Wallen. Oh, Oh, great show. Also headlining the Illinois State Fair this year, I'm a Little Miss Ella Langley.
4: Make a promise, but I know later I'm bound to change my mind. Depending on the weather.
1: Ella Langley's become the biggest name in country music recently. I mean, she has just exploded on the country music stage, winning a bunch of CMAs recently. Here she is with It Weren't for the Wind.
4: Maybe that plane wouldn't ever take off. Maybe that dust wouldn't fly up and drive.
1: So Ziggy Marley and Bailey Zimmerman, Ella Langley, and so many more headlining the Illinois State Fair, which kicks off just a couple months from now with the big old Butter Cow in Springfield. One last look at your forecast and national headlines coming up next.
4: Maybe.
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7: I'm your local weather authority, Chief Meteorologist Chris Yates. Tonight, skies will be mostly cloudy with a slight chance for a few passing showers east of the Illinois River. Temperatures will then drop into the upper 40s and low 50s. Perhaps a little more sunshine for some on Wednesday. Skies mostly clear to partly cloudy with highs in the upper 60s.
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8: I'm Jennifer Kuiper. Just in, the Senate advances a resolution to limit President Trump's Iran war powers for the first time after four Republicans defect. One of them, Republican Louisiana Senator Bill Cassidy, after his primary loss. Those investigating yesterday's shooting of three people at the Islamic Center of San Diego say the two shooters shared white supremacist beliefs and left behind writings showing their hatred toward various races and religions. FBI Special Agent in Charge Mark Remini.
9: We're currently conducting extensive interviews with the subject's family and friends. We've executed three search warrants at residences associated with the subjects.
8: San Diego Police Chief Scott Wall praises a guard and two other men at the Islamic Center who slowed the attackers.
10: Without distracting the attention, without delaying the actions of these two individuals, without question, there would have been many more fatalities yesterday.
8: The two shooters took their own lives. President Trump is not only getting a $1.8 billion from the government to drop an IRS lawsuit, money that's being used for an anti-weaponization fund, but Loyola Law School professor Lori Levinson adds,
11: Donald Trump filed a $10 billion lawsuit against the IRS. Then he turned around and said, I'll drop that lawsuit, but what I get is a full release for my family and me from any possible tax charges against me.
8: The Justice Department says the new stipulation in the IRS-Trump settlement applies to past or existing audits, not future ones. President Trump endorses a candidate in a tight U.S. Senate primary in Texas. He's backing Texas Attorney General Ken Paxton over incumbent Republican John Cornyn, Vice President J.D. Vance.
12: We think Ken Paxton is going to be a great senator for the people of Texas, but most importantly, a great United States senator who can work on solving the problems that all of us confront as a country together.
8: An obituary for an old school beer.
13: Why settle for less? When you're out of Schlitz, you're out of beer.
14: That's a 1971 TV ad featuring happy people drinking what else?
5: Schlitz beer. It's been around for 177 years, and though it was based in Milwaukee, it left a huge legacy in Chicago. Many taverns still have Schlitz logos on their buildings. Pabst Brewing Company is ceasing production due to dwindling demand for the once famous beer. There will be a farewell batch of the beer based on brewing logs from the first half of the 20th century. Allison Keyes, CBS News.
8: The Sandy Fire has burned almost 1,400 acres in Simi Valley, California. Tens of thousands of people under evacuation orders. Andrew Dowd with the Ventura County Fire Department.
14: Overnight cooling has led to the fire kind of dampening down. We anticipate increased fire behavior and increased winds.
8: This is CBS News.
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4: Well, after a hitch in the road, a 4-3 council vote sending the Normal Underpass Project back on schedule. The town council last night voted to approve a new contract with PJ Hare. It's almost $2 million more than the last contractor who backed out after time constraint issues. Those who voted no say the project is too expensive. Those who voted yes say the underpass will bring economic growth. And a bill that addresses asthma emergency preparedness at schools and other events has made it through both the Senate and the House. It would allow schools to keep asthma medication readily available in schools, especially near fields and gyms. It would also require staff to be educated on how to give asthma medication. Allergic reactions and asthma attacks are much more common than heart attacks in school-aged children, according to doctors. And three people were killed at the Islamic Center of San Diego on Monday after a pair of gunmen opened fire. The suspects are believed to have been teenagers. Both died of what authorities say were likely self-inflicted gunshot wounds. The shooting is being investigated as a hate crime. The suspect accused of killing a 13-year-old boy a decade ago will return to court later this summer. A hearing at the Tazewell County Circuit Court for Keith Brackett yesterday lasted all but a minute. The judge presiding over the case announced the new court date will be July 16th. Brackett was arrested last month and was charged in connection to the murder of Robert B. from November of 2016. And there was a little rumor that a data center was looking to set up in Delavan, but Mayor Adam White says the idea was brought up by an alderperson, but White says no data center will be built in the city. The measure to stop data center development in the city limits will be discussed at tonight's council meeting. And the Peoria Public Library is helping families get ready for summer reading. Sign-ups for this year's program are now available for everyone, kids to adults, starting June 1st. This year's theme is Plant a Seed and Read. This year, bookworms can complete a bingo sheet with activities like reading, going to library programs, and visiting parks. Those who complete it are then entered to win one of the library's grand prizes. More news updates 24/7 on CIProud.com. 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
6: Spring in Central Illinois. 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
4: I'm your local weather authority, Chief Meteorologist Chris Yates. Tonight, skies will be mostly cloudy with a slight chance for a few passing showers east of the Illinois River. Temperatures will then drop into the upper 40s and low 50s. Perhaps a little more sunshine for some on Wednesday. Skies mostly clear to partly cloudy with highs in the upper 60s. Clouds will start to increase Wednesday night with lows in the 40s. And by Thursday, highs near 70 under partly cloudy skies. For more weather updates 24/7, visit ciproud.com. For WMBD-TV, I'm Chief Meteorologist Chris Yates.
5: Thanks so much, Chris Yates. I appreciate that. About 5:10 in central Illinois. We got a lot to talk about here on the afternoon show in the 5 o'clock hour. Coming up later on tonight, there was a big crowd at the Nobletown Council meeting last night. We'll talk about the underpass being approved. What does it mean? How much money could it be involved? We'll talk about that later on tonight in the show here on WJBC. And don't forget, your money matters. 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
5: Welcome back into the afternoon show on WJBC. Ladies and gentlemen, listen up. My next guest is earning global recognition as a top five finalist for Damon John's Entrepreneur of Impact Award as the founder of Fragrances by G. Look at that. I got it right. The company helps build sustainable business ecosystems. Welcome to the show, a Mackinac native, Amber Carruthers. How are you this evening?
7: I'm doing great. How are you, Blake?
5: I'm doing good. It's great to have you on the show. All right, so I mentioned all this stuff, you know, to intro you on the show. How did you get started in the entrepreneur space, so to say?
7: Oh, absolutely. So my husband and I'm an executive for a food company, and I moved him a lot around, and he decided to start his own business because he had several W-2s every time I moved him, just so you know. And so he has a lawn care business, and we started to do that. And just recently, about a year and a half ago, we launched our own fragrance, skin, and body care line. And so we're multi-entrepreneurs.
5: So that's, first of all, congrats, because that's not easy to do. That is a very hard task to do. Second of all, you mentioned launching your own fragrance line. How did that get started?
7: Well, my husband and I went to Paris, and we went to a fragrance store, and we made our own cologne. And my husband has always loved scents, and he learned it from his father in grooming. And I came from humble beginnings. And so I wanted to be able to afford luxury, but not at the expensive cost. And my children and I have very sensitive skin. And so we decided, why not make our own natural, organic, sustainable products that anyone can use, regardless of who they are. And so that's how we got started about a year and a half ago.
5: All right. So do you have certain, you know, smells you went to?
7: That's interesting because everybody has their own scent. Initially, when we started, we wanted to focus on masculine scents or feminine scents. Yeah. And we started to find out as we started to do samples that some people like what they like. They like woody, they like floral. Scents are not identified by a person, but by how you want to identify and be authentic to yourself. And so our scents are crafted that way to be unisex, no matter what you like, how you feel, and they're all eco-friendly.
5: So how did you get the name?
7: Great. That is a funny story.
5: I would love to hear it.
7: My daughter, when she was younger, I was a teenage mom and a high school dropout, unfortunately. But my story didn't end that way. And so when I met my husband, my daughter couldn't say his name, Glenn. So she would say, "Hey, G." Hey, G. And so it became a family joke and name. And when we launched, like, it was just something that was natural to us. And he said, we're going to be a fragrance line, and we're going to keep it within the family and create legacy. And so we're going to name it Fragrance by G after my daughter.
5: Oh, I love that. I love that. And so do you kind of paint a picture, because this is radio, so we can't obviously, you know, our listeners are in their car getting off work. They can't obviously. So kind of paint me a picture of what the logo looks like, or kind of the story behind the brand, so to say.
7: Yeah. So the color of the logo is a gold color, very rich. And some look at it and they think it's a flame, but it's actually an aroma scent that permeates. With a black background. And so it's a very rich, luxury kind of feel. Very simple, elegant, chic.
5: So it makes you feel first class without a first class price tag.
7: With a affordable way to live.
5: I love that. All right, so you're a finalist for Damon John's Entrepreneur of Impact Award. First of all, what exactly is this for listeners who don't know?
7: Absolutely. This Entrepreneur Impact has been around for about 3 years now. For those who don't know, Damon John is one of the Shark Tank billionaire investors, and he does it to give back. It's all about giving back to small businesses while supporting nonprofit organizations. And so this particular competition allows small businesses and voters to help them vote and promote their businesses. 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
5: For a small business, that's huge.
7: Absolutely.
5: Yeah.
7: Two, you get one-on-one coaching with Damon John, which is invaluable.
5: Right. You can't put a price tag on that.
7: And three, you get featured in the Entrepreneur Magazine feature in LA or New York, whichever they choose. So that is huge for small businesses who are everything to themselves and everyone in the community. And I think it's an amazing opportunity.
5: So how do our listeners participate? How do we get you to be number one?
7: So you can go to entrepreneurofimpact.org and you can click on Ambra Carruthers. 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
5: Okay,
7: my husband has handcrafted himself.
5: Look at that!
7: He is amazing at it. 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
8: Got to talk, right?
5: You got to talk. 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
8: Hello, everyone.
5: So you've got to be proud of this process, though, and to see how far she's come over the years.
8: Yes, I am very proud of my wife. 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
8: she has high expectations, full of aspiration, and everything that she puts her hands to somehow seems to work out. 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It's truly a blessing.
5: Is that love or is that just excitement for what's happening in the future?
8: It's all the above.
5: I love it. 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
8: It's all good. Thanks for having me.
5: Nonetheless, again, how can our listeners vote for this and be a part of this?
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15: Wall Street retreated further from record highs as rising oil prices and treasury yields indicated more inflationary pressure for the U.S. economy. In a high-profile case between billionaires, Elon Musk lost his case against OpenAI CEO Sam Altman when the federal jury said that Musk took too long to file the case and missed the statute of limitations. The Dow gained 160 points to 49,686, but the Nasdaq dropped 134 points to 26,090, and the S&P fell 5 points to 7403. Oil rose 3% to $108.66. I'm Jason Brooks.
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5: I'm your local weather authority, Chief Meteorologist Chris Yates. Tonight, skies will be mostly cloudy with a slight chance for a few passing showers east of the Illinois River. Temperatures will then drop into the upper 40s and low 50s. Perhaps a little more sunshine for some on Wednesday. Skies mostly clear to partly cloudy with highs in the upper 60s. Clouds will start to increase Wednesday night with lows in the 40s. And by Thursday, highs near 70 under partly cloudy skies. For more weather updates 24/7, visit ciproud.com. For WMBD-TV, I'm Chief Meteorologist Chris Yates.
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6: Redbirds, Rivian, and the latest from Uptown Normal. Blake Haas keeps you plugged into what's shaping McLean County.
18: 524, now 525 on WJBC. Big day in McLean County today because not only was the governor in town, but a lot of pomp and circumstance was happening at the Rivian factory here in town. And there's, you know, a good reason to have it. The reasoning being is, you know, more and more vehicles are rolling off the line. The R2 vehicles are rolling off the line at Rivian Automotive. And RJ Scarins, the CEO, was with the governor earlier today at the factory in Normal. Now, if you remember, RJ Scarins just signed a pay package worth billions of dollars, lots of money. Just sat down with the governor today to talk about the factory in Normal. Let's listen in.
19: The Rivian plant in Normal, Illinois, with the founder, inventor, CEO of Rivian Auto.
20: Well, great to be here. We're standing right at the end of line for R2. We were hopping in out of an R2. So excited to be ramping this up. As you know, this program means so much for us. It's really the program that's going to help scale the business and go into the mass market.
19: I'm excited about it. Honestly, I know a lot of people who have already put in their deposits for the new R2. And today's big day. Yeah, I'm one of them. I'm in line too. Today's a big day for Rivian. It's a big day for the state of Illinois.
18: A lot of vehicles rolling off the factory lines there in Normal. The R2 starting price, $45,000, made more for the middle class. Calling it a vehicle for the middle class that could make EVs accessible to more Americans, likening its potential impact on Ford's Model T car ownership over a century ago. How about that? He also noted that the R2's lower price points contrast to the Rivian's earlier R1 models, which are around $73,000. Now, I'll be honest with you. I'll be blunt with you. You know, I call it like it is. I can't afford a $73,000 vehicle. I just can't at my stage in life. And many of you probably can't either. But something more in the $40,000 range. Now we're talking the price range. But the problem is, too, though, is do you have to buy the, you know, the electric charger, put on your home, then the price of electricity going up? But the other side say, well, you know, the price of diesel and unleaded gasoline is expensive. We just had an all-time high with diesel in Illinois at $6.06 a gallon. I get it. I understand it. If you can find somewhere in town, and I know a couple of them, that have free charging stations, that's like free gas. It might be worth it. It might be worth it, I'm telling you. It might be worth it. But today, $45,000 the starting price. A lot of pomp and circumstance of both mayors, Mayor Coos from Normal, and Mr. Dan Brady, the mayor of Bloomington over there at the factory in Normal, and a lot of headliners leading the state of Illinois over there at the plant today, unveiling all these R2s, the first one being rolled off the line back in April. We're here in May, and now they're really bustling off the line. And Rivian hiring more and more people every single day. You know, who would have thought 10 years ago, or whenever it was, many years ago, when we had the old Mitsubishi plant that was just sitting there empty, bare bones, rusting to its core, that some guy who nobody knew, RJ Scaringe, would come into town and say, you know what, I'll buy the whole thing. I'm sure their eyes, economic leaders, lit up like a Christmas tree. When some guy walks in and says, I'll take the whole thing. Whew. And now, you know, 10,000, 9,000, 10,000 people working over there. And many more people coming with those people because the family members feeding into the coffers of small businesses and local schools as well. And tax dollars galore coming into Normal and into Bloomington as well. You know, speaking of tax dollars, there was a big meeting at the Normal Town Council meeting last night. around this whole underpass, and the price tag has gotten hefty. We'll talk about that around the corner on WJBC.
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22: Well, after a hitch in the road, a 4-3 council vote sending the Normal Underpass project back on schedule. The town council last night voted to approve a new contract with PJ Hare. It's almost $2 million more than the last contractor, who backed out after time constraint issues. Those who voted no say the project is too expensive. Those who voted yes say the underpass will bring economic growth. And a bill that addresses asthma emergency preparedness at schools and other events has made it through both the Senate and the House. It would allow schools to keep asthma medication readily available in schools, especially near fields and gyms. It would also require staff to be educated on how to give asthma medication. Allergic reactions and asthma attacks are much more common than heart attacks in school-aged children, according to doctors. And three people were killed at the Islamic Center of San Diego on Monday after a pair of gunmen opened fire. The suspects are believed to have been teenagers. Both died of what authorities say were likely self-inflicted gunshot wounds. The shooting is being investigated as a hate crime. The suspect accused of killing a 13-year-old boy a decade ago will return to court later this summer. A hearing at the Tazewell County Circuit Court for Keith Brackett yesterday lasted all but a minute. The judge presiding over the case announced the new court date will be July 16th. Brackett was arrested last month and was charged in connection to the murder of Robert B. from November of 2016. And there was a little rumor that a data center was looking to set up in Delavan, but Mayor Adam White says the idea was brought up by an alderperson, but White says no data center will be built in the city. The measure to stop data center development in the city limits will be discussed at tonight's council meeting. And the Peoria Public Library is helping families get ready for summer reading. Sign-ups for this year's program are now available for everyone, kids to adults, starting June 1st. This year's theme is Plant a Seed and Read. This year, bookworms can complete a bingo sheet with activities like reading, going to library programs, and visiting parks. Those who complete it are then entered to win one of the library's grand prizes. 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
1: I'm your local weather authority, Chief Meteorologist Chris Yates. Tonight, skies will be mostly cloudy with a slight chance for a few passing showers east of the Illinois River. Temperatures will then drop into the upper 40s and low 50s. Perhaps a little more sunshine for some on Wednesday. Skies mostly clear to partly cloudy with highs in the upper 60s. Clouds will start to increase Wednesday night with lows in the 40s. And by Thursday, highs near 70 under partly cloudy skies. For more weather updates 24/7, visit ciproud.com. For WMBD-TV, I'm Chief Meteorologist Chris Yates.
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18: All right, the summer just got a whole lot better. Things kicking off this weekend. 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Speaking of our website, we've got a story up that's garnering tons of attention today. But the keyboard warriors, and rightfully so. Last night in the Humble Town Council meeting, there was a vote, and a big vote at that. And the vote dealt around the Uptown Normal Underpass, formerly called Downtown Normal. If you're a townie, you know what I'm talking about. But it's a place where, you know, Fiala Brothers Brewery and Beer Hall, shout out. DP Doe is there, Pub 2, Amtrak Station, by ISU, Illinois State University. And at one point in time, a couple of years ago, they as in the council members, were saying, hey, you know, we're going to approve, not all, but some are going to say, we're going to approve this underpass. And then, you know, the price tag was high to begin with, in my opinion. And then the contractor bailed out. So the price tag continued to get higher because, you know, inflation, everything gets higher as, you know, goes on. But they were able to get some grants to help pay for it. But the price tag is even higher. And when I say even higher, I mean this thing is getting massive. The Normal Town Council has greenlighted a $34 million Uptown Underpass project. This thing has already passed. Whether you like it or not, in front of a packed house last night at the town council meeting, it passed. Narrowly, 4-3, but it passed. I've been someone here at WJBC. Again, you know, this is a talk show, so we talk about things that are happening in our area. I've been one to say, is $34 million really worth it for an underpass? I mean, let's be honest with ourselves here. $34 million? What could we do with $34 million in Normal? And again, it's not all $34 million because state grants and federal grants are paying for some of it. But, you know, millions of dollars. Could we redo some roads? Could we refill some potholes that are in bad shape? And I know everybody's saying, well, that, of course you're going to talk about that. That's the everybody's argument. But is it really a necessity at this point in time where the Amtrak station is and where Constitution Trail wraps around the Amtrak station to bleed into Uptown Normal, is it really necessary to spend millions and millions of dollars on this? And I know I'm not the only one saying, oh, wait a minute here. Why are we paying so much money for an underpass? What about an overpass? Could we do that? Build kind of a bridge type over the Amtrak train to lead us into the, you know, where the normal police station is, that area, the parking area. Do we have to spend $34 million just so cars, and not cars, bikes can go underneath? And I understand the whole ADA argument. I get that. Safety becomes first, number one overall. That is the priority, number one over anything, over money, over anything. Life matters first. I get that. 100% I understand that. But, is there another way that could be cheaper, is my question. Because this is a hefty price tag. I mean, you're talking $34 million. It's a lot of money. But they had to either say yes or no, because they were up against the clock. Because these grants, either you accept it or you lose it. The concept is to build a tunnel underneath the railway, connecting both sides of the Constitution Trail. Now, the measure hit a snag in March when Millstone Weber pulled out of their contracting bid, citing timeline concerns. Now, Normal was on the clock for the proposal, as relies on $16 million in the federal Bill Grant money that is set to expire in September of 2027. City officials said, this money and state grants cannot be redirected to other projects. You use it or you lose it. Game over. Mayor Chris Kuss reaffirmed this project, saying it has been discussed for over 10 years as a major priority for the town. Kuss went on to say it would bring quality of life, economic development, and safety to the community, saying, quote, the safety issue, we cannot understate that. The mayor went on to say, we have a few students crawling through live freights to get from their housing to class or from class to housing, and it's an unbelievable scenario that have to happen. In November, the council, on a similar vote, 4-3, approved tax increases to fund the other pass. They increased the hotel motel tax from 6% to 8%. Meanwhile, the food and beverage tax went from 2 to 2.25%. These dollars are expected to pay off the $12 million bond the town took on the help to fund the project. They borrowed $12 million on this thing. And I've had business leaders in Uptown Normal on this show, this very radio program, many of them, in fact, that said, well, wait a minute, with this increase in the food and beverage tax that goes on for a long time, I now have to raise my prices, and I'm not benefiting from this. I have to raise my prices to now pay for this tax. Now, granted, is it a massive percentage? No, it is not. I'll say it up front. It is not. It's 25 basis points, 0.25%. But at the end of the day, when local business owners are coming to my show and telling me, hey, I've got to raise my prices, leading to consumers saying, I don't want to go there. It's getting too expensive. And everything is getting expensive in food and beverage. We all know this. Go out to eat, you'll experience it. It's crazy expensive. Well, how do you feel on the other side of that as a business owner whose margins are already razor thin and you increase a tax on it? My 25 basis points, those margins are already razor thin, get down to almost nothing. To me, I don't know if this makes sense at this time. There are those local dollars that have come to council members saying that the project is way too expensive. Another funding issue was raised by Councilmember Scott Preston, an opponent to the measure. Preston said there are $16 million in federal grant money could be taken away by the Federal Railroad Administration, since the project has already missed key deadlines, such as construction start dates, laid out their deal. Quote, we're talking $16.1 million. That should go forward with the contract with PJ Hare, who will have the liability out there, the exposure. If the FRA, Railroad Commission, pulls the money, then what? Then you come back to the council and saying, well, we need another $16.1 million locally because we pulled out of it, and we know they could do that, they could, and they have the grounds to do so. Boy, it's a fascinating topic, isn't it? WJBC, you're on the air. What do you have to say about this issue in Uptown Normal?
0: Here's what I'm going to say, Blake. I'm not going to say my name. I'm not going to say which town, but I serve on one of the transportation commissions. The reason they need that tunnel is because there's going to be more frequent train service, and there's going to be trains coming on both tracks where they need both platforms, and the way across the street is going to be blocked. They need that for the passengers to get on the on and off the trains. Period.
18: Okay, so the other side would say, well, it's an underpass. Why would they need it if they're getting off the train if it's an underpass going underneath? I'm curious, too.
0: They have to get it from the station to the far track.
18: Right. I get. Oh, on the other side you're talking.
0: Both platforms are going to start being used because there's going to be more trains.
18: Right. Understand. And I get that. And I understand the perspective. Hey, thanks for calling in. I appreciate it.
0: You're welcome.
18: Thanks so much. And I get that, you know, point of view on the other side, you know, going underneath the tracks to get on a train on the other side. I get that, but there's also access on the other roads as well. I don't know. To me, it just seems like it's a high price tag to where you could have done something else besides an underpass. That's just my opinion.
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8: This is the CBS Entertainment Report. 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
12: Mom! Ginny?
8: Yeah, it's the part of Ginny Weasley in the upcoming Harry Potter series that debuts on HBO later this year. Gracie Cochran, who plays Ginny Weasley in season one, will not return for season two. A family statement says this is all due to unforeseen circumstances playing into it. The character crucial in the Harry Potter series as she eventually marries the boy who lived. No word yet on who could pick up the role. HBO says it fully supports the family's decision. For CBS Entertainment, I'm Matt Wolf.
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2: I'm your local weather authority, Chief Meteorologist Chris Yates. Tonight, skies will be mostly cloudy with a slight chance for a few passing showers east of the Illinois River. Temperatures will then drop into the upper 40s and low 50s. Perhaps a little more sunshine for some on Wednesday. Skies mostly clear to partly cloudy with highs in the upper 60s. Clouds will start to increase Wednesday night with lows in the 40s. And by Thursday, highs near 70 under partly cloudy skies. For more weather updates 24/7, visit ciproud.com. For WMBD-TV, I'm Chief Meteorologist Chris Yates.
3: 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We talked with Billboard Man here in Studio 8. Great hearing from him from Picture This Outdoor Advertising. Good hearing from Billboard Man. Then we talked about money and how the 30-year treasury yield topped 5.18%, the highest since before the financial crisis today on Wall Street. We then talked with Captain and Public Information Officer Frank Frimp, the Bloomington Fire Department, on the show. Then we headed the 5 o'clock hour, and on the show, we talked with a top five finalist for the Damon Johns Entrepreneur of Impact Award. As the founder of Fragrances by G, the company has helped build sustainable businesses and ecosystems. Mackinac resident Ambria Carruthers joined us in Studio A, so it's great having her on the show. And then we talked about Rivian Automotive and the mayor being the governor being there at Rivian today. We have St. Louis Cardinals baseball. That's a producer saying, Blake, get out of Studio A. Cardinals baseball tonight. The Pittsburgh Pirates are at Busch Stadium, and we've got all the action for you. The news, though, is Mason Wynn, what's going on with his knee, and tarps off. Happening tonight at Busch Stadium for the final night, will the tradition carry on? Matt Pauly's got the pregame show down in St. Louis. We'll be off to John Rooney and Mike Claiborne, Ricky Horton. Enjoy the broadcast.

0: Welcome into Ameren Total Access for a Tuesday night here at Busch Stadium. Joe Pott with you. Glad you are along as the Redbirds get set to open a series against the Pittsburgh Pirates tonight here at Busch. Great news is it is clearing. All the clouds are moving out. The tarp has been off the field for a while. Neither team hit on the field earlier today, but the tarp has been off for quite some time. So no issue there as far as weather. We believe it is going to be nice and clear for a Tuesday night. And this is the start of not just this three-game series, but a stretch, a big, long stretch of games against the National League Central for the Cardinals. And it is going to be somewhat of a test, whether they look at it or not. We can look at it that way as a test of this team, the most current test of this team, as they get set to play a lot of games in their division here over the next 2.5 weeks or so. They start the game tonight trailing both the Cubs and the Brewers in the National League Central Division, the Brewers by just a half game in the National League Central Division, and the Cubs by a game in the Central. So the Cubs are 29-19, the Brewers 27-18, so they've just got the half game up on the loss side there. The Pirates come in at 24-23. They're 4.5 games out in the National League Central Division. The Reds at the bottom of the division currently, as they have a right at a 500 record, 24-24, as they start here tonight. The Cards have been good since going to Pittsburgh at the start of that 17-day stretch where it was originally going to be 17 games in 17 days. Of course, they had the rainout in there, but that really kicked off a good stretch for the Redbirds that they have carried on, that they have carried through. In fact, since that time, they are 13-6, and that is tied for the fourth best record in Major League Baseball. And they've got 27 or more wins through the first 46 games for the first time since the 2015 team did it. And of course, that team won 100 games. The 2013 team did it as well. That was a National League championship team. Both of those teams won National League Central Division titles. Now, does that mean they're going to this year? No, but it certainly is better than the alternative that we have right now for us here this year so far for this season. Lots to do for you here on Ameren Total Access. Of course, as always, you'll hear from the Cards manager, Oliver Marmol. That'll come up in our next segment. We'll take a look around the National League Central as far as what games are going on tonight. You'll hear from the guys calling the game. That would be the voice of the Cardinals, John Rooney, Rick Horton, Mike Claiborne will be along. He'll, in fact, have someone else calling the game as he visits with Joe Block, who is one of the broadcasters for the Pittsburgh Pirates. We'll hear from Alec Burleson and have you all ready for the Cards and the Pirates. Cards manager Oliver Marmol is up next. It is Ameren Total Access. I'm Joe Pott from Busch Stadium, and this is the Cardinals Radio Network powered by Graybar.
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0: Bruins and Pirates getting set to start a three-game series here tonight at Busch Stadium as Ameren Total Access continues. Of course, one of the big questions is about Mason Wynn, and Mike Claiborne addresses that as he speaks with the Cards manager, Oliver Marmol.
1: Well, Oliver Marmol, off day yesterday. I'm sure, like most people here in St. Louis, you watched the raindrops fall.
2: Yes, but I still enjoyed it, man. Got to spend some time with the family and the little ones, and just unplugged for a day. So it was kind of nice.
1: You know, it's one of those things I think sometimes people take for granted. You do have to step away from this for a minute just to recharge and get on to something else in your life.
2: Oh, yeah, it makes you better for it. I mean, you're a lot better off if you can unplug for a day. Just enjoy the family and recharge and get ready to go again.
1: All right, what's the situation with Mason Wynn? I know he came out of the game early on Sunday with the calf. What's his status today?
2: Yeah, we'll know a little bit more. He's I'm going to stay away from him today. Got some imaging done. We're awaiting to see what that looks like just to make sure that we're not pushing through anything. And depending on what comes back from that, then we'll have a plan in place.
1: I want to ask you about your pitching. You know, when you start the season, you have your starters. They're trying to work their way up, get extra innings, you know, try and build something. Then you have your bullpen, you have your core guys, and then you have the other three or four guys. Are you starting to see all of those things come closer together as a whole unit?
2: Yeah, you're starting to, and guys are starting to define their roles. You know your starters are going to go every 5 to 6 days based on the rotation and off days, and you know how they're feeling. So you are mixing and matching of when you pull them out early, when you leave them in a little bit longer based on not only effectiveness but how their body's moving and feeling, and then rotating through that bullpen in order to give opportunity to different guys for them to start to define those roles. But it's coming together nicely.
1: It seems like the guys that, especially last week when you had some guys who had been down for a couple of days, the guys you called on seemed like they stepped up and took advantage of that opportunity.
2: Yeah, you're going into today and guys like Soriano on 2 days rest, Romero 3 days rest, O'Brien 3 days rest, Stanek 3 days rest, right? So you were able to call on the different guys, Push, Swanson, Brewer, Graceffo, and they did a really nice job of keeping the score and allowing us a shot at it.
1: And in that situation, a lot of times you would bring them in when you were down. You brought them in when you were up in certain situations. It seems like they really responded to a point where, like, you can trust me now.
2: Yeah, at times you have to do that based on resting other guys and not getting to the point where they're too fatigued. So there'll be opportunities for those guys to pitch in certain situations where we're up. And then based on availability, we'll use them also down.
1: You came off a 17 and 18 day road trip or trip period as far as schedule is concerned. What did you take away from that series with your ball club and how they responded?
2: Consistency. I think the style of play has been consistent, the way they're going about it. They're playing the game hard. They're relentless. They're not giving in regardless of score. They're playing the game the same way, and it's in a way that I think everybody in the city is starting to respect.
1: All right, let's talk about the Pittsburgh Pirates. You've seen them before. They're a good team. You swept them the first time, but when you look at their lineup, they have some pretty accomplished individuals on that team.
2: Absolutely, man. These guys could do a lot of things well, and they got some good arms, too. It's a well-put-together roster. We came out on top at their place, but this is a tough series and one we're looking forward to.
1: All right, let's talk about your lineup for today.
2: Yeah, you got JJ leading off playing second, Herrera DH and Burleson at first, Walker in right, Gorman at third, Church in left, Prieto at short, Petey behind the plate, and Victor Scott in center field.
1: You know, we see Prieto a lot in the spring. What do you think his best position is?
2: Man, probably second and third base. He played some short in AAA out of necessity based on this type of situation where he's needed. So we'll take a look at him there today. And then we also have Sajacy, who will most likely play short tomorrow.
1: All right, let's go out and have some fun and see how this thing shakes.
2: All right, you got it.
0: Kind of expected there, as we heard. It's going to be a couple of days for Mason Wynn, certainly some time until there is a real answer, a long-term answer for Mason Wynn. You just hope that that MRI comes out on the good side. When we come back, we'll take a look around the National League Central Division, tell you what else is going on as Ameren Total Access continues here on the Cardinals Radio Network, powered by Graybar.
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0: WJBC and Beer Nuts present the Scott Miller Show hat. This is an embroidered baseball cap. On the front of it, the Beer Nuts logo and the Scott Miller Show logo. And on the back of the hat, my cartoon photo with the big mustache. This is not a contest prize. This hat is not for sale. The only way to get a Scott Miller hat is when I gift them randomly. Now, there is only one rule. You cannot ask for a hat. If you ask for one, you are restricted from receiving a hat. You are banned. You do not get a hat. WJBC, good morning. Who's this?
1: Good morning. This is your mom. I want a hat. I'm a down low.
0: Mom?
1: We won't tell anybody.
0: What is rule number one?
2: Don't ask for a hat.
0: No hat for her.
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0: We're inside the ballpark here at Busch Stadium in St. Louis, where the Cardinals host the Pittsburgh Pirates for the next three games. Along with the voice of the Cardinals, John Rooney, and Ricky Horton, I'm Mike Claiborne. And a well-deserved day off for everyone yesterday, and we enjoy watching the rain just fall.
1: Yeah, it was nice to have the off day, and you think about that coming right before the Cardinals start to play a lot of Central Division games, too. I think the timing is good, John, to help the bullpen get rested and be 100% ready to go against Pittsburgh, a team the Cardinals obviously played well against in Pittsburgh.
2: Well, I thought the team looked a little flat on Sunday, especially the offense, but how much did Kolek have to do with that?
1: Yeah, it's a good question.
0: Well, this Pittsburgh bunch, as you mentioned, the Cardinals have had success with them so far. Mitch Keller has always been a problem for the Cardinals on certain days of the week, and I hope it's not one of them today.
1: Especially recently. Last five games, he's been really good. Overall, 4-4, kind of a good, well, he has a good ERA, but much better ERA in his last five games against the Cardinals. And so, you know, he can be had like anybody else can if you've got the A.

0: game going against him, and he makes some mistakes. And I think you could say the same thing about Matthew Liberatore pitching for the Cardinals. He needs to stay away from mistakes, especially the home run ball.
1: Yeah, the home run ball has done him in, John. And it's one of those situations, just when you think he's hit that point where he's ready to take the next step as being your lead guy, he has a setback, and it's sometimes hard for him to adjust.
2: And sometimes it's with the base on balls ahead of the long ball, and the grand slam did him in Sacramento against the Athletics. Yet, here's a guy who has a 2-2 record that he could have another loss or two and could have a few more wins if he had the right run support.
1: Run support has been big. You think about Sunday, get a little run support in that game.
0: Yeah.
1: Dustin May has seen what's happened when you don't get a lot of run support. And it just seems to happen maybe once a week, but that one day is the one game that you say to yourself, you know what, we could have swept the series.
0: Yeah, but Bob Forrest used to say some guys get all the runs. And then his comment after that would be some guys need them. But it's kind of funny how certain pitchers just seem to not get the run support. But oddly, the Cardinals have been supporting just enough to win. You think about their record in one-run games and two-run games. They're finding ways to get runs late, and the Cardinals' bullpen has definitely been improving too. And really, starting with that series in Pittsburgh, the Cardinals' pitching staff in general has been very good.
1: What do you think the key has been to that? Because they don't have a lot of guys who throw 98 miles an hour. They don't have this, they don't have that, but they find a way to get people out.
0: Well, they lowered the walks, John. I mean, we saw a lot of that early on, especially the bullpen. The bullpen lowering the walks, and I think the starters just kind of attacking more, getting ahead more. You know, we think maybe Matt Svaundsen's the perfect guy to look at and say he's such a different pitcher when he's ahead in the count than when he's behind in the count.
2: Yeah, I think they've been attacking batters much, much better, and it shows up in the Cardinals team record and what they've been able to do out of the bullpen. Hey, Matt Bouchard came out. He only pitched in one game before he went on the injured list. He set up a bases-loaded situation by hitting a batter, but then he got out of it. He had an out and a double play ball, and the Cardinals still had a chance in the game, even though they dropped a 2-0 game on Sunday to Kansas City. But I think it's picking up not only in the rotation, but what they're doing in the bullpen is paying some dividends.
1: It seems like the bullpen, Ollie has a little bit more trust in certain guys.
0: Yeah.
1: You know, you're going to have JoJo, you're going to have Riley O'Brien, you're going to have Stanek. Those are guys you're going to count on. But now it seems like Svaundsen is finding his way back. Now George Soriano's making an impact. And you have the two lefties that are trying to really forge their way into being more trusted in those situations, along with the fact that maybe the starters are going a little longer. Maybe guys aren't going to get exposed as much.
0: Here's another one of my profound comments, John. You're going to love this one. You can't trust people you don't trust. And honestly, you got to earn it. You know, and I think the Cardinals early on weren't earning that. I know John's thinking about what I just said there. But
2: Mongo just pawn in Game of Life.
0: You can't make somebody trust somebody when you don't. And you know, you get that feeling if especially if a reliever is going to go ball one, ball two, and the first batter on is a key thing in my mind for a reliever. You got to get that first hitter out. And it's just a key to kind of having a good outing out of the pen. And honestly, that trust thing is earned.
1: Earned it is, and we're going to find out if the Cardinals can trust each other tonight as they start this series against the Pirates. It comes your way in just a bit as the Redbirds are going to take on a division rival, which also, by the way, everyone has their chest stuck out about the Central Division and everybody's 500 or better. That's going to probably change over the next week or so.
0: Well, we'll see. If you're playing against each other, somebody's got to lose. And Milwaukee playing at Chicago, somebody's going to lose there. I'm not sure who I'm rooting for there.
1: It's going to be a lot of fun. It starts here at the ballpark. For the voice of the Cardinals, John Rooney and Ricky Horton, I'm Mike Claiborne, and we are inside the ballpark at Busch.
3: Always great to hear from those guys. Of course, they'll be back to call the game in just a bit, and it's exactly what we were talking about with the National League Central. A lot of teams playing within the division, so a lot of things are going to change with regards to that record. Inside the Park, of course, is brought to you by Central Bank, your hometown bank of the St. Louis Cardinals. Mike Claiborne will rejoin us here in just a moment. He'll visit with a different broadcaster inside the park. He'll talk with Joe Block. He's one of the voices of the Pittsburgh Pirates on the radio side. 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

0: Cardinals and the Pittsburgh Pirates are in for three, and we've seen them before, and it's always good to visit with Joe Block, one of the voices of the Pirates. And first of all, Joe, it's good to see you, and welcome back to St. Louis.
1: Good to see you, Mike. Good to be here.
0: Well, let's talk about your Pirate bunch. I know the Cardinals had some success the last time they were there. What's been the difference since then compared to now?
1: Well, I don't think the pitching's as strong, and maybe it's a downturn because I think the pitching overall for the Pirates will be, you know, probably as strong as it was last year, if not better. But they're hitting, not lately, the last couple of days they got shut out by Philadelphia, but overall they've been hitting pretty consistently well all season long. The bullpen has hit a bit of a downturn, maybe used a lot in March and April. So right now we'll see, but coming off an off day, everybody feels fresh.
0: You know, it's amazing how many times we talk about bullpens getting chewed up early in the season, and you have to wonder what is this going to look like in June or July, because, you know, managers have no – They could care less. They go to that guy in the sixth or seventh inning every day if they could.
1: Yeah, it's the hot hand. It's a revolving door. So rarely do you see those teams maybe 2, 3, 4 years in a row have their top three guys in the bullpen are the same. It changes so much. So we'll see right now. It's going to be maybe a little bit of a question mark how the Pirates close games if they do have a late lead, a narrow lead. It has been Soto at times more than Santana. Maybe Mattson gets an opportunity. Maybe Johan Ramirez gets an opportunity. So they never really named a closer this year, but it might be a little bit more up in the air than, say, earlier on in the season.
0: Aside from Paul Skenes, who else is pitching for you well right now?
1: Well, Keller had a hiccup for one inning in his last start, but he hasn't allowed an extra base hit to a right-handed batter all year. And that's why you probably have some lefties in there tonight. But, you know, he's been really good. But Braxton Ashcraft, to me, is probably not a household name yet, but he's an all-star worthy right-handed pitcher. It's his first full season. He's given you, you know, 7 innings a night, which you don't see guys do anymore. He's got one of those shorter sliders that, you know, in the 80s and 90s were more popular than they are today. Everyone throws that kind of roundhouse sweeper these days. His is a nice short slider, which is really tough to square up, and he's in the upper 90s, and he's just a big physical guy. He was a high school football standout in Texas. So, I mean, better than CeeDee Lamb was, his receiver numbers. So, I mean, this guy can do it all. And I think he's emerging, too.
0: Yeah, I remember seeing him last year, and he did stand out. And that's why I felt like when I looked at him and Skenes and a couple of other kids you had, I felt like your pitching was going to be much better this year. And it still might. So, I mean, we still have a lot of baseball to play. Who's swinging the bat well for you right now?
1: Well, Connor Griffin really has come into his own, I think. He leads the team in OPS since he turned 20. He just had to stop being a teenager, that's all. But, I mean, it's you know, you guys know with Jordan Walker, you come up at 20 years old, it's not easy in the major leagues, and not everybody can adjust right away. Griffin somehow has this really remarkable ability to make adjustments. You'll see him if he sees a pitcher for a third time in a game, and he's 0 for 2, for instance, maybe tricked him on that and threw that and got him to chase it a little bit or something. And then he knows the tricks now, and he'll get a hit in the third time through. And so now once he goes through the league a second time, which is starting out tonight, you know, what is that going to look like? So I think he's really coming into his own. But Brandon Lau, terrific power. Cruz is quieted right now, but it won't be long before he starts to heat back up again.
0: Well, it's going to be fun to watch the teams within the division playing each other for the next couple of weeks, and we'll see how good who everybody thinks they are at that point. But it's always good to have you in town. Let's have some fun for the next three.
1: Yeah, looking forward to it, Mike. Thanks again.
2: That is the one of the voices of the Pittsburgh Pirates, Joe Block, there visiting with Mike Claiborne. Good to hear from him and kind of get the Pirates' perspective as this series gets underway here at Busch Stadium. When we come back, we'll go inside the clubhouse. I had a chance to chat with Alec Burleson before the game today. You'll hear that. It's coming up on the Cardinals Radio Network, powered by Graybar.
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0: Joe Pott back at Busch Stadium as the Cardinals start a three-game series with the Pittsburgh Pirates tonight here at Busch. 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Tonight I had a chance to visit with Cards first baseman Alec Burleson, and we talked about how much fun the atmosphere has been here lately at Busch Stadium.
1: Yeah, it's a lot of fun to show up to the park every day and know there's going to be a good crowd out there, and we just want to continue to play good baseball to continue to give them a reason to show out, and obviously the tarps off guys, they help a lot. So it's a lot of fun.
2: Does that reflect the attitude of this clubhouse, just kind of a young team that is excited to go play ball every day?
1: I think I've said it before, but we're just going to, go out there, play our brand of baseball, and if we win, we win. If we lose, we lose. But, we're going to play hard. We're going to continue to, do the little things right and, let the chips fall where they may. So, you can look at it that way as a parallel or whatever you want to call it. But, it's a lot of fun to be with this group for sure.
2: The next 12 against National League Central Division opponents, do you look at that? Is it any more important than 12 other games this year?
1: In the moment, no, you don't look at it that way. You just look at it as a game. You've got a game tonight, and then a game tomorrow, and then a game the next day. You don't look at it as any different. Obviously, at the end of it, we would like to, looking back on it, we'd like to have a good record. So, but we're not going to do anything different. We're not going to try and, play any harder or try and, do anything more than what we're capable of. We're just going to play our brand of baseball and see what happens.
0: That's Alec Burleson inside the clubhouse. We'll wrap up this edition of Ameren Total Access on the other side of the break. It's the Cards and the Pirates tonight. I'm Joe Pott, and this is the Cardinals Radio Network, powered by Graybar.
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0: Last couple of minutes here on Ameren Total Access, Cards and Pirates, first of three, coming up here from Busch Stadium. I'm Joe Pott. Pitching matchup for tonight has the lefty Matthew Liberatore on the hill for the Redbirds. He makes his 10th start of the year. He's 2-4 with a 4.4 ERA, 34 strikeouts and 47 innings for Matthew Liberatore. And he makes his first start of the year against the Pittsburgh Pirates. Not his first start of his career, obviously, but his first start of the year coming up against the Pittsburgh Pirates. All time, he's made 10 appearances, 6 starts. He's 2-3 with a 5.45 ERA. Last year, he had a couple of starts against Pittsburgh. He was 1-1 with a 4.05 ERA last year. Mitch Keller, you heard the guys talking about him on Inside the Ballpark, but he has made a lot of starts against the Redbirds. This year, though, he'll make his 10th start, 4-2 with the 3.59 ERA. Had a tough start Wednesday against Colorado, 5 2/3 innings, 6 earned runs in a loss to the Rockies. This will be his 18th career start against the Cards. He's 4-4 with a 3.27 ERA. 4 starts last year, he was 2-1 with a 2.05 ERA in those 4 starts last year against the Cardinals. So you heard Rick Horton mention how much better he has been lately. He is 2-1 in his last 5 starts against the Cardinals with a 1.89 ERA. Cards and Pirates, first of three, coming up here from Busch Stadium. The voice of the Cardinals, John Rooney, along with Rick Horton, have the call of the game for you tonight. I'll have you back on the post-game show. Hopefully at that point, we're talking about a Redbird winner. Matthew Liberatore on the hill against the Buccos. Enjoy the game on the Cardinals Radio Network, powered by Graybar.
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7: Welcome to St. Louis Cardinals baseball from Busch Stadium, downtown St. Louis. It's Cardinals facing the Pittsburgh Pirates. So Central Division games will be going on for the next 12 straight games, as the Cardinals have only had 6 games against their Central Division foes. They're 5-1. The Pirates come into play 9-7. But of those games, that includes losing four straight to the Cardinals in late April in Pittsburgh. The Cardinals were playing great baseball at that time, really have continued it as they've won 13 out of 19 since the start of that series. And the Redbirds have a 3.05 ERA, so the pitching has been fantastic. And it'll be the Cardinals and the Pirates, the first of four here tonight. Had some rain during the day, but looks like we're going to play baseball tonight as the Cardinals have this series. Then they'll be heading to Cincinnati, then Milwaukee to continue their Central Division rival games. This is Ricky Horton. I'll be alongside John Rooney. He is the voice of the Cardinals. Mike Claiborne with us as well. Jim Jackson is our producer engineer. And let's take a look at our pitching matchup here for the first of three. It's Matthew Libertor getting the start for the Cardinals. He's making start number 10. He was the Cardinals' opening day starter. And overall, he's 2-2 with a 4.40 ERA. And he lost to the A's his last time out. Actually pitched pretty well in that game, except for about four batters in a row, which culminated in a Nick Kurtz grand slam. And he has had problems with that. Nine home runs allowed for Libertor in 2026. And he's not pitched well against the Pirates in his career. 2-3 with a 5.45 ERA. That comes in 10 games, and six of those are starts. Mitch Keller will start on the other side. He is at 4-2, 3.59 ERA. He's a guy that often gets quality starts. He gives you a lot of innings, gets deep in games. Like Libertor, he's making start number 10. He lost to the Rockies his last time out, and he gave up six runs in that game. Last five starts against the Cardinals, he's 2-1 with a 1.89 ERA, 4-4 overall, and that's come in 17 starts. So a lot of familiarity with Keller, and the Pirates feel the same way about Libertor. So those are your starters. The Cardinals coming off winning a series against the Kansas City Royals despite losing the finale on Sunday by a score of 2-0, as Andre Pallante pitched very well, but so did Stephen Kolick on the other side. So it's Libertor and Keller tonight, and I'll have the starting lineups for you when we come back.
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7: Welcome back to Cardinals Baseball. Let's go over our starting lineups here tonight on a overcast evening. The temperatures are a little cooler in the low 70s. 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The Pirates come into play with a record of 24-23. Still, every team in the National League Central is either at or above 500. And the Pirates are 3.5 games behind the Cardinals going into play here tonight. The Cardinals are 27-19, so they are plus 8. And they are 10-3 in one-run games. That's been a big part of this young Cardinals team. And here is Don Kelly's lineup for the Pirates. Nick Gonzalez having a very good year. He's hitting .318. Will lead things off. He'll play third base. It'll be Connor Griffith, the 20-year-old, who will play shortstop and bat second. And since his 20th birthday, where he actually hit his first major league home run, he's hitting .325. So he's been very good of late. He homered against Kyle Leahy in spring training. Brian Reynolds has 10 home runs against the Cardinals in his career. He'll be in left field. He's a switch hitter. He'll bat third with Marcell Ozuna, former Cardinal, batting next. O'Neill Cruz will be in center field, and it'll be Jostenson Garcia making his debut in the big leagues with the Pirates. He was with Boston for a small cup of coffee last year. He'll be in right field. Brandon Lau will play second. Jared Triolo at first, and Henry Davis will do the catching and bat ninth. On the Cardinals side, Oliver Marmol, a fifth-year manager of the Cardinals, has been having all kinds of fun with the Tarps Off group, and they are at the ballpark here again tonight one more time, and they have been so much fun. J.J. Weatherholt also has been fun. He'll lead things off and play second base. He had a great series against Pittsburgh, which really was his hometown, and that came earlier, as we mentioned, in April. Yvonne Herrera's six-game hitting streak will be the DH and bat second. Alec Burleson plays first, and he'll hit third. Jordan Walker is in right field. Nolan Gorman, a five-game hitting streak, will play third base. Nathan Church in left. Cesar Prieto will play shortstop. So no Mason Wynn yet back in the lineup. Pedro Pajes will do the catching, and Victor Scott, the second, will be in center. There's your lineups. First pitch comes up next.
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7: We are ready for baseball here at Busch Stadium. Matthew Libertor has led his team out onto the field. The Cardinals in their home whites. And they are representing here tonight the Central Division's second team. Actually, their third place in the Central Division. They're a percentage points behind Milwaukee. And the Pirates are in fourth place. They're on the other side on the third base dugout. They're 4.5 games out. And Libertor will deliver the first pitch here tonight, sponsored by Rawlings, the official baseball of Major League Baseball. Well, our friends from Stephen F. Austin Baseball Club are here at the ballpark. In fact, they had one of their players throw out the first pitch, Bryce Bradford, and he threw it pretty hard, in fact. May have clipped somebody behind home plate, but they're going to be loud. They're going to be fun. And speaking of loud and fun, how about the voice of the Cardinals, John Rooney?
21: Well, let's get loud. Ricky, let's go. The first game of the series with the Pirates, Libertor deals, ball one low. 6:45 p.m. to Nick Gonzalez, 73 degrees in downtown St. Louis, 86 degrees in Pittsburgh, PA. And the wind blowing left to right about 8 miles an hour. Here's a ball popped up down the right field line. Walker over by the sidewall runs out of room. That goes out of play. And Nick Gonzalez, who was hitting down in the lineup when these two teams played in Pittsburgh, when the Cardinals won all four games, is hitting in the leadoff role tonight, followed by Connor Griffin, then Brian Reynolds. Reynolds is kind of a fixture in that number three spot in their order. Just getting started here in St. Louis. Good to have you with us on this Tuesday night, May the 19th, 2026. The Pirates wearing their black jerseys tonight, road gray pants. Libertor's pitch is swung on and fouled at the plate. Cardinals in the home white uniforms, red caps and helmets. Cardinals across the front of the jersey with the birds on the bat. Center fielder Victor Scott II is shading right-handed batting Nick Gonzalez a few steps toward right field. Off the line and left, Nathan Church. Walker back in the lineup, playing shallow in right field toward the line. The pitch is swung on and missed. A curveball strikes out Nick Gonzalez. That's the way our series begins against the Pirates.
0: I've really liked the slider, especially of Matthew Libertor. His curveball is still a dangerous pitch for him, but he has to be careful not to make mistakes with it. We talk about him giving up home runs, but boy, his slider can be devastating, a sharp breaker, but that curveball was pretty sharp.
21: Hitting second in the lineup, Connor Griffin, 20-year-old. From Jackson, Mississippi, a hot shot left side. Gorman picks it to his left and throws out Connor Griffin. Gorman spinning, throwing on the move. He hurled a strike over to Burleson at first base. Burleson didn't have to move over there.
0: And Gorman is all smiles after that play, too. He knows he did something special there. And, you know, Gorman does smile a lot. He's not real demonstrative, so I know he was pretty excited about that play.
21: Well, you wonder with a move like that, spinning and throwing, whether the ball's going to go down the right field line.
0: Could easily happen.
21: But it was chest high right to Burleson.
0: When you spin like that, you might get dizzy, for goodness sakes, much less know where to throw it.
21: Well, here's ball one into All-Star Brian Reynolds. Switch hitter batting from the right side against Libertor, hitting 253 with four home runs. Libertor with the sign, letting the pitch timer wind down to one, starting his motion. The pitch, a little bit low, and no challenge by Pedro Pajes. The last time out, Libertor surrendered all of his runs on a fifth-inning grand slam by Nick Kurtz. The 2-0, a swing and a miss, doing the cutter that time. A fifth-inning grand slam, the first grand slam allowed in his career. And Kurtz made it count, hit it over the center field fence. Got a breaking ball that was moving down and away from him.
0: Wasn't a bad location, but it was kind of a get-me-over breaking ball because there was a 3-2 count.
21: Now the pitch on 2-1, and the ball's popped up, foul on the right side. Burleson running over by the tarp, and the ball goes over the screen. No play for Alec Burleson. Burleson is at first tonight. J.J. Weatherhold at second. Cesar Prieto is playing shortstop. Mason Wynn has some leg issues that took him out of the game on Sunday. And I think the Cardinals are just playing it cautiously with Mason. He's not in the lineup tonight. Over at third, Nolan Gorman. Pedro Pajes is catching. Matthew Libertor is making his 10th start of the year. The pitch. A swing and a miss. The breaking pitch down and in strikes out Reynolds. The Pirates went 1-2-3, and the Cardinals are coming up at Busch Stadium.
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23: 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No matter if you're cheering for our St. Louis Cardinals from the stands or hosting the ultimate game day throwdown with your crew, there's a Lays flavor to go with it. 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
21: On the mound tonight for the Pirates, Mitch Keller, the right-hander's first pitch of the game, taken high and wide by J.J. Weatherholt. Weatherholt is out to break an 0 for 11 over his last seven games, 6 out of 27, including a home run and a couple of RBIs. No score, bottom of the first. Weatherholt bounces one foul behind Stubby Clapp. Stubby coaching at first, Pop Warner over at third for manager Oliver Marmol. 1-1 on Weatherholt, coming in with a 233 average. 8 home runs, 22 RBIs. He has been hit by a pitch 10 times. The pitch inside backs him away.
0: He had such a good series in Pittsburgh. He was 6 for 16 there, but he just did a lot of things right.
21: Weatherholt with a 2-1 pitch coming his way. Swings and lifts it foul. Out of play off to the left, 2-2. For Mitch Keller, he was the losing pitcher last Wednesday against the Rockies. 5 2/3, 7 hits, 6 earned runs, a home run. He walked 1 and struck out 3. But for a pitcher like this, how much stock do you put in that last start? Start for a Keller like right-hander who deals inside for ball 3.
0: I mean, all the times before that, or several times before that, he won. I mean, he won or the
21: He's
0: Pirates
21: 4-2.
0: Won. Yeah, and he'd been very good. And sometimes you just have a bad day. You don't feel right. You make a mistake or two at the wrong time. And so I would not put too much stock in it.
21: The 3-2 pitch, and that swung on and laced to left center field, and it is going to be caught on a dive by Brian Reynolds, who almost overran that one. The ball was sinking quickly, probably hit on a seam and knuckling, and Reynolds retires J.J. Weatherholt, one out.
0: He went back, he came in, then he went back again. He barely was able to keep that in his glove. That was close to being trapped on the ground, but somehow he was able to make that play.
21: Well, the reason I asked that about Mitch Keller and his last start, it was Libertor who had the clunker against the Seattle Mariners where nothing went right in around 3 innings of work. But Libby was able to bounce back the next time around. Yvonne Herrera is hit safely in 6 straight and bounces one foul wide of third.
0: What the real key to that is what do you do on your work in between starts? Do you, first of all, you have to forget about what you just did, and you got to learn from it. But you've got to start building that very next day with long toss, the day after that with your bullpen, work on getting the right spin, the right mechanics.
21: Here's a check swing and a strike called.
0: And so many adjustments take place, not just on day 5 when you're pitching, but on day 2 and 3 and 4 as well.
21: Herrera batting, nobody on base, one out. The windup, Keller's next pitch. A big sweeper outside. 1-2. Herrera's hit safely in 6 straight, 7 out of 25. He has 4 home runs and 20 RBIs. The windup, Keller's next pitch, foul ball straight back, fastball up in the zone, and Herrera could not center that one. Herrera's last home run was on the 1st of May against the Dodgers right here at Busch Stadium. The pitch outside, and that's backhanded by Henry Davis.
0: Notice something when the Pirates were done throwing a ball around to get ready for the first pitch that Keller was going to throw. Jostenson Garcia, their right fielder, turned around and threw the baseball up into the crowd of tarps off guys in the right field in the bleachers. So you think it just the Cardinals, everybody's noticing this throughout baseball, what's going on here.
21: 2-2, one out. The pitch to Herrera, swing and a miss. He goes down on strikes, chasing the high hard one. Alec Burleson is coming up. If you're a Cardinals fan, you know there's nothing like baseball in St. Louis, and nothing beats 60-cent sippers at On the Run the day after the Cardinals score 6 or more. Burleson has hit safely his last 3, going 4 for 12, 7 for his last 18 with 3 RBIs. Burleson chops one foul. Stubby Clapp makes that play right next to the Cardinals coach's box. Burleson homered at San Diego on the 7th. That was his last long ball. Home run number 6 for him. Keller's pitch. Changeup. Swung on and missed. Keller stands 6'3", 213 pounds. He's 30 years old from Cedar Rapids, Iowa. At Busch Stadium, a 3-3 record with a 3.83 ERA and 9 career starts. Won his last decision, an 8-3 victory here last August. The pitch for Burleson, taken for ball 1, 1-2. The third baseman, Gonzalez, plays like a shortstop. With Connor Griffin, the shortstop, up the middle about as far as he can go without a violation. The 1-2 pitch, a swing and a miss. That was an off-speed pitch in the dirt.
4: No, he fouled it off, I think.
21: He's saying he fouled it off, and the Pirates were headed off the field, but foul ball it is, and Burleson still has a life. Just nicked the changeup. Or did he?
4: He said he did. Not so sure about that.
21: 1-2 on Alec Burleson. A lot of hitting room in deep right center field for the left-handed batter from North Carolina. The pitch by Keller. Line drive off the screen above the Cardinal dugout on the first base side. WDAN in Danville, Illinois, our featured station tonight on the Cardinals Network, powered by Gray Bar. Game one of a three-game series to close out a homestand. The Cardinals won 2 out of 3 against the Royals. Here's Burleson tapping one toward third. Gonzalez charges, throws, and just gets him by a half step. The Cardinals go in order. The Pirates come up in the second. No score.
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